0: Oh, wow. They're going to say he stepped out of bounds. Elijah Pointer will be down, they're going to say, at the 49-yard line of Lexington territory, 1 yard shy of the 50. So a play that thought it was going to possibly even up the game is brought back. Still a first down, though. It'll be a handoff to Weatherspoon. A little bit of miscommunication. Elijah White's looking at Schuster because White wanted the ball. And White did not get that. Or excuse me, Pointer, I mean. I'm thinking of the other team for Ontario. But Pointer wanted it, and he was talking to Schuster about it. But they ended up handing it off to Weatherspoon. That did not go anywhere. Loss of 3. Second down and 13. Ball at the 49-yard line. Approaching 2.5 minutes in the second quarter. 14-7 lead for Ontario. Two running backs on each side. Pointer to the right. Weatherspoon on the left hip. High snap. Schuster has it. He hauls it down. Pocket collapses. Runs up the middle. Gets back to the line of scrimmage. He was tackled by a group of Warriors. Zane Curry, one of them, on the stop.
1: Brought down by Trey Ramey.
0: I'll also say Trey Ramey as well. It'll be third down and 10 to go. Ball on the 46. Right on the field art of the block O. If you know what Ohio State's block O looks like, just imagine that, but Ontario and yellow and blue. Two receivers again, each hip. It'll be a shotgun snap. The whistle is blown, so the play is dead. And it will be Lexington calling the timeout. Head coach Jacob Owens wanting to talk things over. We'll keep things right here. Just under 2 minutes to go in this game. Lexington, they felt like they had an opportunity. It was Elijah Pointer who got the ball, got that burst of speed to the left side, and got the block upfield, but they said that he stepped out of bounds at the 49-yard line. And what a disaster if you're the Lexington faithful. A lot of times on a play like that, it gets returned, you're kind of defeated, you scored the touchdown, you celebrate, now you got to go back and do it again. But this has been a grinded out game. Ontario up 14-7. Flannery was able to get a score alongside Cam Powers on a kick return first play of the game. So Lexington back out there. It was Glennon who scored for them. It was a low snap on the ground. Schuster picks it up quickly, throws it downfield. That's a tough play to make, but it's going to be pass interference. They were looking for Jaden Perkins. There was two Warriors in the vicinity. You could give it to either one of them. Jermell Powell was there. Looked like Cordae Brown as well. Oh, they're not going to call pass interference. They're going to call a hold on the play. It looked like it could have been pass interference as well. And they're talking about it at midfield, the congregation of the Zebras. So they're going to back Lexington up. Minute 44 on the clock. 14-7 advantage for the Warriors. And there we go, the hold. They'll say it's against Ontario. Originally, Lexington kind of backed up. They thought it was on them. The players did. But they moved forward, so that will be a home and kitchen supply. First down, not the easy way. Finally, they figured it out, but Lexington with an opportunity. Lone man to the right. It's Perkins. Two running backs to either side of Schuster. They hand it off to Pointer. Pointer met in the backfield, dragged back and slammed to the ground. That was Gavin Miller. Have yourself a day, young man. Doing it both on offense and defense. He is fired up.

0: He just came all the way through, and Miller, a man who plays on that linebacker position, has done a great job so far, backs Lexington up, quickly approaching 1 minute on the clock. Lexington going left to right. Schuster taking his time. 8 seconds on the play clock, and the whistle blows. Had to set the ball. The play clock has expired. They need to reset the play clock. There we go. They reset the play clock. Snap is high. Brought down by Schuster. Shotgun pass. He trucks a man as he runs up the middle to the near side numbers. It's another Home and Kitchen Supplying first down. Carday Brown finally brings him down, but not before Schuster lays the hammer. So they got to hurry up. There's 18 seconds left. They got to call a timeout or something here. They got to go quickly. What are we doing? Oh, my goodness. Under 10 seconds. And here we go. Brown is finally going to call a timeout. I mean, they should have taken that way earlier. You let it run down an extra 10, 12 seconds. You could have gotten off multiple plays to possibly the end zone there. But they'll think things over instead. It'll be the third and final timeout for Lexington.
1: Please know the evacuation plan for Copeland Field and this stadium. If we have an active threat, evacuate to safe areas behind the baseball field.
0: So now both teams thinking things over. It's very little time left on the clock. They give 11.1 seconds for Lexington. They have it past the 30-yard line at the 27 of Ontario on the right hash. So Lexington now going to come back out. Owens talking to his guys. Schuster in shotgun formation about 5 yards back. He's got Pointer behind him. Pointer, usually a receiver. The junior, been in the backfield this series. One receiver to the right. The lone man is Cameron Glennon. He has the lone touchdown for the Minutemen. Three bunched up to the left, five at the line. Snap is good. Drops back, throws it to Glennon, and that one almost intercepted. Ontario had the hands on it, but just could not convert. That was number 8, Zane Curry. And that was nearly there. Curry wanted it. He had it on his fingertips, but could not make it happen. Glennon, he might have been held there. That could have maybe been pass interference. There was two on him. Looked like a little bit of a tug of the jersey, but the officials letting it play out. It'll be Glennon alone on the right again. Three to the left. Pointer behind the quarterback, Schuster. Chest high snap. Schuster has to run. The pocket collapses. Slips past one. Runs to his right. Steps backwards. Trying to get away. Breaks another tackle. Finally brought down, as that was number 53, Maddox Smith, on the play. And that will end the half. Lexington goes to the locker room, trailing Ontario 14-7. They could have called the timeout earlier. They did not after a great play, but Ontario held up on defense. It was the junior Maddox Smith who was able to make the final play of the half. As you are watching listening to the Buckeye Chrysler Dodge Jeep Ram for Fiat Superstore High School Football Game of the Week here on News Radio 98.3 WMAN. Don't go anywhere. We got halftime coming up next.
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5: We are joined now in the halftime huddle by OHSAA Executive Director Doug Ute as we get into high school football. You know, Doug, there are some schools that struggle to put together football teams, and some try to have eight-man football, and that's not an official OHSAA sport, but it seems like in certain parts of the state, of course, more prevalently, that there are teams that are considering going to eight-man or dropping football. How big of a concern is that coming into the 2026 high school football season?
10: It's a big concern because, you know, here beginning of August hits and you never know, you know, some kids say, hey, in the springtime, I'm coming out, you know, those things. But you never really know till, you know, August 1st or end of July who's coming out, and some of these, particularly some of these smaller schools. I know Lackland in the Cincinnati area just last week canceled their football programs and then Plymouth up in the you know, North Central Ohio area is contemplating an eight-man team this year, and so we have a lot of discussions this time of year with schools. And although we don't have a tournament division for it, you know, I think Todd, we may be headed that way. And this is, you know, it is a part of the Ohio High School Football Coaches Association. That eight-man football is, and they've been doing some test things and discussions and that kind of stuff. So, yeah, I would be a bit surprised if we're not headed into an eight-man division at some point as these teams as it grows, particularly in Northeast Northwest Ohio, where it seems to be growing the most.
5: Yeah, and I think people think you just snap your fingers and all of a sudden it's an official OHSAA sport or sanctioned or whatever the term is that you would use. But take us through the process of how that might come to full fruition.
10: Well, you know, we'll continue to work with the Coaches Association and you know, because they're, you know, that's the representative of our coaches around and our principal association. And as these teams grow, and I know in the Northwest Ohio, by you, it seems like it's the strongest. There's, you know, pretty good league up there already established. And so, you know, last week we've had some discussion about that. And, you know, it would be no more than to say we're going to do an eight-man division and here's how we're going to do it. And, you know, it would need board approval through the football regulations, but, you know, certainly wouldn't take it to the board unless we had the support of some schools that are doing it. So, you know, I mean, we don't have a clue right now on how many teams it would take to do that. It would only be a group of folks who have eight-man football and come our way and say, hey, we'd like to see this as an eighth division or something like that. Give the kids an opportunity for a postseason experience.
5: Gotcha. But again, just to reiterate, there's certainly nothing stopping people from playing eight-man football. And as you said, now the Coaches Association sponsors, I guess, a semblance of what you would call a league that's statewide or something, right?
10: Yeah, they're in support of that, and you know, because they, you know, they recognize that it's becoming more and more prevalent in some of our schools. And And of course, with the new state rule, if you don't offer a sport, you can go to a another district if the superintendents agree that and play there and remain at that school. And that's a new state law actually coming this year. And so I think that's what's happening in the Laughlin area and that. So, you know, it's just different times. We're just going to keep our eye on it, keep our conversations going. And again, you know, we want to give our kids that experience to play in postseason experiences. But we, you know, and the football, you know, we're at, you know, somewhere in the neighborhood of 120 or 135, depending on what division, and the smaller divisions for sure that enter our, that are eligible for postseason play. And to my knowledge, I think I want to say somewhere in that 60 to 70 range of schools that may have the eight-man football now. And it does give the kids something to do after 3 o'clock. And it's really hard. We have a lot of discussions right now, Todd, with people early on that may have 14 or 15 kids that are going to play, you know, 11-man football. But they could get to a week two that, you know, that whether it be week 1, 2, 3, 4, or whatever. Of them calling the school and say, hey, I got a couple kids hurt and we're just not going to be able to play Friday night. That's what you go through when you think about what is that number that people should go to eight-man and that. And, of course, the promotion of the eight-man is really not to say we'd like to see you stay in eight-man for years. It's eight-man and build that program back up so you can play 11-man football.
5: No doubt. We're talking with OHSAA Executive Director Doug Ute. You know, you mentioned the new, it's not regulation, it was passed by the legislature, state law, that now athletes can play a sport in an adjacent district if the superintendents agree, if that sport isn't offered by their home school. You guys had put basically the same thing up for a vote as a bylaw of yours, and the member schools had voted it down twice, but the margin had narrowed pretty considerably. Why do you think the legislature stepped in, and what are people hesitant about with that new law here?
10: And I think, you know, we've been in conversations with a few lawmakers. One kind of just probably east of you a little bit in Fremont area, Representative Glick, who was pretty passionate about, wasn't necessarily a football thing, I think it might even been a soccer, where he had a constituent or two that school had canceled a sport and they still wanted to play. And so, you know, any representative in Ohio wants to, you know, they just want to help a constituent out. And I always share this other side of that. You know, my 20 years experience as a school superintendent would tell you, Todd, I don't know that when I was superintendent in Newark, Ohio, if I'd have been too thrilled about allowing a student from Granville or Licking Valley or Heath or, you know, the surrounding districts that come play at our school, simply because you're going to displace one of our athletes whose families pay taxes in your school district. And so that's the hesitancy from a school superintendent is that, you know, and I try to explain this to lawmakers, you're helping a constituent out there, but you're also displacing another one because, you know, let's take football. That if that young man comes in and plays quarterback, he's probably going to replace someone's family pays taxes in that district that plays quarterback there. So, you know, those are the other side of that coin, so to speak, about giving kids that opportunity. And so, you know, still young. I mean, it's new, so we'll see where it goes and how many, you know, school districts allow that. I know that was kind of, you know, it was done in hockey a year ago. And there are a number of school districts that said, hey, we're not going to allow kids from other districts to come play on our team because of the displacement piece of it. And, And so, you know, that's just, we were pretty adamant about, with the lawmakers, about making sure that the local schools had control over or not they would allow that or not. And we're thankful that they did, because both superintendents had to agree.
5: That's OHSAA Executive Director Doug Ute. He's our guest here on the Halftime Huddle. We'll take a break, come back, and wrap it up. 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
5: We're out of time for the Halftime Huddle. 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
0: Welcome in from Ontario. The Warriors have a 14-7 lead over Lexington. We are back at halftime. You are listening to the Buckeye Chrysler Dodge Jeep Ram Fiat Superstore High School Game of the Week here on News Radio 98.3 WMAN. And what can I tell you? It has been a game. I'm Micah Flack here with you at halftime as Ontario took an early lead on the first play of the game. It was a kickoff return just 14 seconds as Cam Powers would get the kickoff, would go up the middle to the outside past the numbers and waltz into the end zone. And on the opposite end, it would get tied up. It was Cameron Glennon on the pass by Lane Schuster. He would catch it right about the 35-yard line of Ontario and would just get past a couple guys, would shake and bake into the end zone, and then finally rounding it out, the final score before halftime was to Flannery of Ontario. The slot receiver tried on Flannery last season, had a touchdown on 37 yards and 5 receptions. He's already got a touchdown here today, as we've seen a little bit of back and forth between quarterbacks for the Ontario offense. Sean Tanner started the game. He transferred in from Mansfield Senior. Last year was Trey Ramey alongside Gavin Miller as the two quarterbacks, but they decided that Ramey will more or less play tight end and defensive end, and he is a Division I prospect at both of those. He had 3 sacks last year and limited defensive snaps. He stands at 6'5", 230 pounds. But we've seen a lot of Miller. Miller has played a lot, especially towards the end of that first quarter, into most of the second quarter. Saw Sean Tanner as well. And alongside him, Gavin Miller would kind of be that little car next to him. He'd be on his left, he'd be on his right. And he has kind of helped guide this offense alongside Carne Brown, Flannery. He got some really good running backs. Max Cirolli, their what they would think is their All-American running back. Cooper Kilgore was first team All-MOAC at running back. He is out for this game. That's what we were told by Aaron Eckert. He had 886 yards and 8 touchdowns a season ago. And he has been taken out of the lineup. You would think that would be a massive loss for this Ontario Warriors offense, but they've just been grinding away, figuring out what they need to do. Lexington, they've had a couple three and outs against Ontario's. They've tried to make things work. Lexington shot themselves a little bit in the foot to end the first half. They had an opportunity. They were right at the 30-yard line. They got a massive gain of about 20-plus yards, and they didn't call a timeout. Jacob Owens finally did, and there was 11 seconds on the clock. Schuster threw it once into traffic, incomplete, almost intercepted, and then he scrambled around, was taken down on the play, and that would end the half. That's something you feel like you're going to remember in this game, or a little bit of those mistakes. Another mistake, not necessarily one you can control, but this game was almost tied at 14-14. It was for about a couple seconds. Elijah Pointer also playing a little bit of running back alongside Elijah White. He was the one who got the ball right at midfield, cut it up past the left tackle, got outside of the sideline and ran it in, but they said he stepped out of bounds at the 49. So he got the first down, but was unable to convert the touchdown. So a couple of little things here and there that have just not went Lexington's way. But this is a close game. This is a game last year that was dominated by Lexington. They would go on to a 9-2 record and a 6-0 conference record in the Ohio Cardinal Conference, winning their first outright title. And right behind them was Ashland at 5-1. It looks like it's going to be a little bit different type of season in the OAC, or not the OAC, the OCC, as both Lexington and Ashland might be taking a step back. New Philadelphia, Dover, West Holmes could be the front of the pack. We'll have a West Holmes game later in this season here on WMAN. Don't go anywhere for that. But Lexington, different, lost 20 seniors. Ontario kept 8 starters on offense, 9 on defense, and they feel like they're right where they need to be. We will take a quick break and come back right after this.
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0: 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Taking a look around the league, Fredericktown losing against Highland 14-0. Ashland up against Bay 7-0. Triway 12. 21-0 over West Holmes. Madison trailing Shelby Big 33-0. And the Wildcats of Hilliard-Davidson, a 16-0 lead at half against Mansfield. And we will take our final break. After the break, we will have second half action. This is high school football on News Radio 98.3 WMAN.
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0: Welcome back in from Ontario High School, closing in on 2 minutes before the second half kick. It'll be Ontario football after Lexington kicked it off. It was a Cam Powers return all the way to the touchdown as they were able to do what they needed to do, as they have a 14-7 lead over Lexington. Both of these teams fighting to get that week one win, start their season off hot. Lexington was able to rip off a win against Ontario last year. They would then lose the second game of the season against Shelby, but from there would win every game up to the playoff. They got the bye and had the unfortunate luck of running into Toledo Central Catholic, who had one of the toughest schedules in, I would argue, in the state of Ohio. They would lose four games. They would go 6-4. They were a team that was probably undervalued, but they would get the bye as Lexington faced them in round two after they won their first game, and they would lose that in a hurry, and so did Ontario. Ontario would also lose to Toledo Central Catholic, but they won't have to deal with them anymore. Both of these teams in Region 10 of Division 3, but Toledo Central Catholic has left. They have moved up to Division 2, so feel like maybe a little bit of an easier path. There's still some tough schools. Wapakoneta, they did well last year, made the playoffs. There's a couple of teams that you look for in this region to really separate themselves, but both of these teams are looking to make the playoffs. Both of them have made it consecutive years. Ontario looking to make it for their fourth year in a row, and they came off a season in 2024 where they went 12-2, made it all the way to the state playoffs and would lose. And then last year, Aaron Eckert said it was a little bit of a roller coaster. They were had a lot of young guys, a lot of sophomores starting, and finally a little bit of experience after last year, and now they feel like they're in a position to take over and really fight at the top of the Mid-Ohio Athletic Conference alongside Galleon, Clear Fork, and Shelby. All of those teams made the playoffs as well, and Aaron Eckert said you cannot give an inch in this conference. This is the non-conference, but if you win these games early, build that momentum, you go into the conference season feeling good, as they went 4-3 in the conference last year, tied with Clear Fork. So both these teams now trotting back out onto the field. You are listening to the Buckeye Chrysler Dodge Jeep Ram Fiat Superstore High School Football Game of the Week here from Ontario. I'm Micah Flack. I am by myself tonight, but we'll keep things rolling here in Ontario. What a game it has been. If you're just tuning in, Ontario a 14-7 lead after a kickoff return and a passing touchdown. A passing touchdown on the opposite side for Lexington would get them back to even before Lexington would not be able to score right before the half. They were inching closer to that red zone but couldn't get it done. So now the kickoff is here. It'll be Lexington who will receive the kickoff. They go left to right. Ontario right to left. They kick off right up the middle. And it will be caught at the 20-yard line. Goes up the middle. Hit right around the 30. It was Jaden Perkins on the return. So out comes Lane Schuster. The lights are on. Prime high school football time. 11 minutes and 53 seconds on the third quarter clock. First down and 10. They'll mark the ball at the 30-yard line. Ontario wearing the all-black uniforms with the white helmets. Lexington with the purple pants, white jerseys, that yellow and purple combo. Shout out my mom. She works for a school, Maumee City Schools, that has purple and white in their logo. Hand off, Schuster takes it up the middle. It was a design run from the beginning. That was 2 yards right up. So it'll be second down and 8 for this squad. I'll actually say second down and 7. They'll give them that extra yard. Schuster standing at 5'9". He was in a quarterback battle with Lucas Welter, another junior. They're the exact same mold. Junior 5'9", 150 to 160 pounds. Schuster with the ball, looks to his right, quick throw to his left, hands off, and he'll be stuffed right back at the line of scrimmage. That was Cameron Glennon. He was out of bounds at the far side. Moves it to third down. Be no gain on the play. Third down, Ontario trying to make the stand. Got the front four of Trey Ramey, Maddox Smith, Liam Smith, and Hunter Bochnak. Schuster in the gun. Tight end just behind the line. Schuster looks to throw it, immediately gobbled up by the defensive line, and they're all right there to bring him down behind. It'll be a loss of a couple. I'll say Liam Smith was the first to make contact. So it'll be fourth down. Lexington will have to punt. It'll be a punt opportunity. And here's the boot. It'll be right to the 49-yard line. It'll be given off to Carday Brown. He gets to the far side and will be tackled out of bounds. Gets right around the 39-yard or 41-yard line. And so they'll mark him at. So now Ontario looking to go to work and start things off.
1: Ontario will start from the Ontario 40. First and 10.
0: So first down and 10 at the 40-yard line for Ontario. Under 10 minutes to go into the third quarter. The Warriors a 14-7 lead over Lexington. Sean Tanner comes back out as the quarterback. Miller, the running back, off his right hip. They hand it off to him. He goes up the middle, breaks a tackle. Another one stays on his feet, drags a defender. He's past midfield. He's going to the 30 at the 25. And he's finally ripped down right at the 23-yard line of Lexington. Gavin Miller right there. And he was swamped at the line, breaks a couple tackles, and just gets by.
1: It's going to be a Warrior first down at the 24-yard line.
0: Sean Miller will then hand it off again. This time to Cirilli. Bounces out to the left side. Burst of speed. And he'll get past the numbers. Dodd will be the one to trip him up. They'll say he'll get down right around the 11 or 10-yard line of Lexington, right between the numbers. Tanner, shotgun snap. Hands it off to Cirilli. Bounces it out to his right. Cuts back in. Runs over the center. And it'll be a fumble play. And it's picked up by number 11, Cameron Glennon of Lexington. Turnover. The fumble by Cirilli gives Lexington the ball. So Glennon having himself a night. A touchdown, an interception, and now a fumble recovery. So they'll say he is knocked down at the 8-yard line. A injured man down for Ontario. We will step aside as Lexington with the ball after the recovery on the fumble by Glennon.
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0: Schuster with the football, takes the snap, design run up the middle. He is met at the line. No gain. It'll be second down after the fumble recovery by Glennon. Under 9 minutes to go. They have him at the 8-yard line of Lexington. We have a great view here, Ontario. Very polite to us. A great view in the press box. We're broadcasting live from the OSU Mansfield broadcast booth and can't ask for a better view than this and a better spot to be than high school football on a Friday night. Lexington with the football. High snap to Schuster. Looks to throw. Rolls out to his left. Contested throw. And it'll be a catch that is made somehow on the ground. And now we'll see an Ontario player on the sideline in pain. And same thing with the player for Lexington. They're stretching out his right leg, and something you'll always face early in the season as players are getting used to playing full football games up to speed. It's one thing to do a 7-on-7, 11-on-11 scrimmage, but as you go, it can be tough out there. It's been a hot day. It was 81, I believe, was the high. Might have been more than that, but it's currently 74 degrees in Ontario, partially cloudy. It's got some drones out to the right side, up past the crossbar of the field goal. I wonder what videos will come out of that. We'd love to see what they're doing there, but it'll be third down now and two to go. Ball on the 18. Line to gain is the 20 for Lexington. They trail 14-7 against Ontario. Clock is stopped. 8:16 on the clock. Play clock at 25. They're looking to wind that thing and get it going here soon. Lexington comes back out on the field. Both players up and good for these squads.
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0: Schuster. Two running backs on either side. Elijah Pointer and a Weatherspoon. Dijon Weatherspoon, that is. He's on the left hip. Pointer on the right hip. Two receivers to the right. Everyone else on the line. Stacked box on defense for Ontario. They send everyone. They hand it off to Pointer. He stumbles forward to his left and brought down close to the first down marker. And they meet him right there. They're going to say he did not get to the line. So now it's a fourth down deep in your own end zone, or not in your end zone, deep in your own territory, that is. You're pretty close to your end zone, and they're going to bring out the punt unit. Jacob Owens thought about it and being aggressive, but he decides to live another day and let this one go. Anthony Failure back deep to receive the punt. He'll look to boot it away to Ontario. It will sail high in the air, picked up at the 50-yard line, and past a couple of guys, spin move, and goes down. That's Gavin Miller, so past the 35-yard line of Lexington. He'll be down right at the 32 or 33-yard line. And quite a game so far between these two sides. Both sides back on the sideline. A flag was thrown late, right around the 20-yard line. At the 21 is where it sits. They are going to talk to Coach Eckert. There'll be a holding play on the offense, so Ontario's going to be backed up. On Lexington. So that will move Ontario farther up. So prime opportunity for Ontario to knock down the door. They're at the 24-yard line, first down and 10. 14-7, Ontario leads, 7:16 on the clock. Sean Tanner back out there. He's got his man Ciroli. He hands it off to him up the middle, gets a couple of blocks, and goes through chest down and barrels into the defense for a good chunk. They'll say he gets down to the 18-yard line. 6-yard run by Ciroli. Tanner again, the knee-high snap, hands it off to Ciroli, goes up the right side, past the blocking of his right guard and right tackle, finds a couple more yards. He's probably about a yard short, is what they're going to say. A player down on the ground for Lexington. The cramps are coming, and down on the ground, that is number 11, Cameron Glennon. Glennon, a very important person on this offense and defense. An interception, a fumble recovery, and a touchdown caught. So these two sides will head back to their sideline and talk things over. While that's going on, let's give you a little bit more scores from the scoreboard. You can follow along all tonight with football scores on the North Central State College scoreboard on WMANFM.com. As we take a look at some scores, Ashland up against Bay 14-0. Hillsdale a commanding 21-0 lead against Black River. Same for Highland over Fredericktown. Orville and Worcester tied 7-7. West Holmes got on the scoreboard in the third quarter. They were down 21-0, now 21-7. Western Reserve 24-7 against Wellington. The Wildcats of Keystone and the Bobcats of Norwayne, both Cats going at it, but it's the Wildcats with a 24-7 lead. Martins Ferry already in that running clock. They lead against Mount Gilead 42-6. Shelby up 33-0 against Madison. Hilliard Davidson leads 16-0. Know a little bit about Hilliard Davidson. I've drove past that school a couple times. Very nice facility. My longtime girlfriend lives in that area in Columbus, and very nice facilities that they have down there, and they have had the lead so far. against Mansfield Senior. They went 3-7 last year, got a new head coach, their third in 3 years, but they had a really good freshman class. Freshman football last year went undefeated, so you got to feel like Mansfield Senior is right on the cusp of challenging in the Ohio Cardinal Conference. But it's Ontario with the football. Tanner in the shotgun. Low snap, fumble on the ground. Lexington and Ontario scrum for it. Both sides claiming they have it. Sean Tanner lost it. And then the running back did as well. And now Lexington comes up with it. Another fumble in their favor. Carson Moritz thought he had the football, could not find it, and now they're going to give it back to Lexington. Six and a half minutes to go. Lexington football now first down and 10 at their own 14-yard line. They trail Ontario 14-7, but they've had three turnovers go their way, and they had a lot of turnovers last year, over 30. A lot of them interceptions as well as fumble recoveries. They actually scored five touchdowns on those turnovers that they got. So now Lexington with it. It's Schuster. He's got Pointer behind him. 5 yards back in the gun. Hands it off to Pointer. Tries to bounce to the left side. He can. He's immediately brought down. That is number 5 of Ontario. The man up front. That was Liam Smith, the defensive tackle. And it'll be a flag on the play. So they'll think things over. They're talking things over, figuring out what they want to do and where this is going to be. So comes over to the sideline, is the head umpire. It'll be a personal foul. It'll be on a Lexington, so that'll back them up even more. And that's a tough spot to be if you are Lexington. So they are now backed up. They now move them back. So it'll be second down and a mile to go. Under 6.5 minutes to go. The Warriors have a lead of 7, 14-7. The clock is running. Snap back to Schuster. Step, drop back. It gets the pass to Perkins. Perkins cuts it upfield, and he stopped right around the 15-yard line. It was second down and 20. It'll get a third down now. The clock has stopped. It'll be an injury on the field for Lexington. It'll now be third down and 14, 6 yard gain by Perkins, closing in on 6 minutes here in the third quarter. Both teams going to their sidelines to think things over. Ontario trying to hold on to this lead. It's been a close game at times, but this is exactly what Lexington needs right now. They've had three turnovers go in their favor, two fumbles and an interception, but now they're just trying to capitalize on it. I tell you what, this is the game of the week. You've been listening to the Buckeye Chrysler Dodge Jeep Ram Fiat Superstore High School Football Game of the Week here on 98.3 WMAN, and it's lived up to the billing. 14-7 lead in favor of the Warriors of Ontario. Everyone still packed in the stands awaiting the results of what this game will be. Both of these teams trying to start the season off well. They talk things over on the sideline. Aaron Eckert, the head coach for Ontario. Jacob Owens, the head coach of the Lexington Minutemen. If you are an Ontario fan after this, you have another home game against Norwalk, the Truckers. And if you are Lexington, you have a game at home against Shelby, and they got a tough schedule. You know, I was talking to the guys from WDFM in Mansfield, and Shelby, they're going to be another good team. If you lose this game to Ontario, then you got Clear Fork. They were good last year. They went 6-5. Dover, another team a lot of people expect good things from. So those are four tough games to open things up if you are Lexington. So they got a lot to think about as they try to win this game. Obviously, one game at a time. Both teams back out on the field. The injured player from Lexington able to get up on his own power. Great to see that. Schuster in the gun. Tight end to the right. Six guys on the line. Pointer next to him. Snap is back, and he has to get it away quickly out to Pointer. He was met in the backfield as they were trying to get to him quickly. It looked like that was Maddox Smith. He just gets it away to Elijah Pointer, but it will be a loss of yards, so that will bring out the punt team.
1: Brings up the fourth down and a lot of yards.
0: So they will boot it away all the way back at their own end zone. Punter Anthony Failure. So now, Ontario, back deep to receive the punt. Gavin Miller has it. He's got it right at the 40-yard line of Lexington. Goes up past the numbers on the left side, taken out of bounds right around the 30-yard line.
1: Miller pushed out of bounds on number 32.
0: Pushed. It was Miles Parker who was pushing him out of the way. But now that'll bring out the Ontario Warriors offense and the defense of the Lexington Minutemen. They're back on the sideline, talking things over as the officials come together. It'll be first and 10 for Ontario. They spot them at the 28-yard line. Both these teams trying to figure out what they want to do next on the sidelines. Closing in on 5 minutes left in the third quarter. Both of these teams fighting to win their opening game of the season. Lexington back out on the field first. So Ontario still talking things over. Ontario leads 14-7. Whippets up, just heard. They were up 54-0 on their opponent. They have really got things going where they are at. This has been a game just as well. Shepard took over for Braden DeVito. DeVito, Mr. Ohio runner-up, now plays at Air Force. Was a true game wrecker last year that helped Shelby get all the way to the state final game. They would lose to Cleveland Glenville by a tough score. It was a running clock. But they're looking to rewrite their wrongs if you're Shelby. But here we are, Ontario, with the football. Tanner hands it off to Ciroli up the middle. Finds the hole between his center and right guard. And he gets past a man and all the way up. We're going to see a flag, two flags, three flags in the backfield. And it is going to be against number four of Lexington, Jake Barrett. And they were talking to Jake Barrett, kind of giving a shaking of the head. That would be at Lexington. If that's the case, Ciroli got in the end zone. And he would get the touchdown. So his personal foul on Lexington. So he did not get into the end zone, they will say, for Ciroli. But he'll get dang close. It's a Shackley Mechanical red zone drive. They got it right in the red zone. First down. Ontario. Oh, they'll call the touchdown. Okay, so that was a touchdown. It was Ciroli who scores. Now the kick. It is up. And they will say that one is good. That was an extra point. Thank your Miller and Auto Parts extra point. Where you receive top dollar for your scrap vehicle. But now Ciroli able to score. They called that it counted. They must have been counting it on the kickoff because they didn't decline the play. So that was a touchdown by Ciroli. What a play by his offensive line. Ran right up past the center and right guard. Burst of speed through the hole and got where he needed to be. So now the lead is extended 21-7 in favor of Ontario.

0: Jacobs there alongside Pointer, and then they have one more guy at the far end. He is wearing the number 24 for this Lexington side. That would be Weatherspoon. So they are all back there awaiting the kickoff from Craze. 21-7. This is the biggest lead of the night for either of these two teams. Ontario's really been in advance this whole night. They have not lost the lead. We saw a tie for a little bit after Glennon caught a touchdown pass for Lexington. It was tied 7-7, but that was it. Craze kicks the ball off, high in the air, goes right to Pointer, catches it as 10-yard line, runs up the middle. He's met by a group of Warriors. They'll mark him down right around the 22-yard line. So we'll see where they end up going with that on the play. So Lexington is down two scores, but their defense has come up with three turnovers. They've really had it down on defense, but just starting to show cracks as this game has gone along. Outside of a pass made from Schuster to Glennon, there has not been much in ways of touchdowns. Schuster hands it off to Weatherspoon. As the handoff, good for about five. Looks like four. It's actually Azaria Roper. His name, also Azzy is the nickname. So he comes in a lot. I thought maybe he would be the backup, but kind of use Weatherspoon, White, alongside Pointer. So they've kind of had a rotation in the backfield. Roper in the back alongside Schuster. Now he moves behind him in the gun. Two tight ends to the right looking to hand this ball off. They do. Roper tries to cut to his left. He's immediately taken down. Gets right in the middle of things. That was Luke Genders right there to stomp the man of Roper in the backfield. So it'll be Lexington, third down and five to go, closing in on 3.5 minutes. Ball on the 28-yard line, left to right for Lexington. They got it at the right hash. Roper still in the backfield, motion man Jackson Eichhorn. He moves to the right. Schuster snap. He looks to throw up the middle, and no one in the vicinity reaching out to try to make the grab was Cam Powers. It just sailed past his hand onto the 50-yard line. Schuster just cannot get anything off. This is an offensive line that you felt could do a lot for you. They have a lot of guys at positions that have done well. All of them juniors or seniors. They have two seniors, the left guard and left tackle all conference alongside the right guard. But they really have not been able to keep Schuster clean. Not a lot of passes gotten off well for him, but a timeout taken by Lexington. We'll take a timeout here as well. You've been listening to the Buckeye Chrysler Dodge Jeep Ram Fiat Superstore High School Football Game of the Week here on News Radio 98.3 WMAN.
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0: Welcome back in. The kick was bounced and rolled. Ontario elected to just kind of keep it where they wanted it. And now on the clock, closing in on 3 minutes left in this third quarter. Ontario now comes back onto the field. It's Sean Tanner in the backfield in the gun. Ciroli to his left, three receivers bunched up to the right. Shotgun snap taken right at the lettering of the jersey, and that will be almost caught. It was up the middle. They were looking for Cam Powers, and he caught it right at the 40-yard line, but was blown up as was just absolutely destroyed. The wind knocked out of him. He got up fast, but Cameron Glennon right there as well. A couple of other guys. Flags were thrown. We'll see what they call here. Might be pass interference. He might have not had full control of the ball before it got to him. They'll decide what they want to do here. They wanted Powers to get that ball. And they'll take him off. He's going to need a little bit of a break here. So it's going to be a personal foul. They're going to call targeting on Lexington. Let's see, are they going to throw him? What is the rule here in high school? Let's find out. They might consider it. It doesn't look like they have, which would be great. I know that's the rules have changed so much. It's so different on targeting. It's been a big thing in the college football. But it looks like they will just move the ball forward. So at the 38-yard line of Ontario, Tanner has it. He hands it off to Ciroli, who moves up the middle for a gain of about two right at the 40-yard line. Sean Tanner, the junior, he stands at 6'3", 195 pounds, transferred from Mansfield Senior over to Ontario, and got a little bit of a two-headed horse. It was like that last year between Trey Ramey alongside Gavin Miller. Now it's Tanner and Miller, who have both seen time in this game. Ciroli to the left of Miller. And Miller hands it off. He goes to the left side. It's Ciroli, bounces outside, gets all the way down close to the 30-yard line of Lexington. They'll spot him at the 28. Beautiful jump by Ciroli. They're making things happen. A little bit of jawing been going on the sideline. But they quickly get out of that. Ontario, great play. Close to 2 minutes remaining, about 20 seconds left. Officials are talking right on the sideline in front of the Ontario bench. So they're going to talk things over now. I mean, what are they deciding on here? Well, it looks like a player is down for Lexington right around the 20-yard line with the helmet off, kind of grabbing right at his abdomen. So they'll talk things over. Both of these teams got a lot of opportunities left to still make something happen. Closing in on 2 minutes in the third quarter. Lexington trails Ontario 21-7. As it has been a great game for Ontario. A game that they lost a year ago, 36-16. It was a year of ups and downs, said Aaron Eckert. He has an overall record of 34-14. They returned a lot of production this year. They were focused on locking in on whatever the task is. You know, he said the X factor for this team was coming together as a team when things get tough. They got to stay healthy. That is something that Eckhart is desperate to have. He wants that And he's going to try, you know, his best to keep his players healthy if he can. This is a team that loves to pass the ball. They have a lot of receivers. They run the spread offense. So, you know, you got probably at any time you can have six receivers out there. The tight end might not be needed as much. Their tight end, Boschnack, alongside Trey Ramey. And Lexington player able to walk off the field, so that brings Ontario back. Sean Tanner alongside Miller to his left. And it was a little bit of a miscommunication. Tanner takes it himself and was maybe looking to hand it off to Miller, but he's able to get outside the numbers on the near side, and he'll be close to a first down, just a couple yards short. And the whistle is blown, so the play has stopped. Got a little bit of an injury going on as two players from Lexington are helping. That is Caden Longgood. He is trying to get off the field. Two Lexington players helping him off. Coach Jacob Owens coming out to talk with his player and see how he's doing. He'll walk back to the sideline with him.
1: So we are going to be ready to go.
0: So we'll be right back ready to go as Caden Longgood, the senior, standing at 5'8". He's a strong safety on the depth chart. We'll be able to make it back to the sideline. So it will be an Ontario offensive possession. One receiver on either side. It's Carte Brown on the right. It'll be in the gun for Tanner. He hands it off to Gavin Miller. Cuts it out to the left. Burst of speed. Gets to the first down marker and then some. So that'll be a home and kitchen supply first down. Still closing in on 2 minutes in this third quarter. Ontario leads 21-7. Heard the whistle. So as they take the snap, a five-yard run right up the middle. So another good run. Ontario looking to go quick. Cirulli back in at running back. Gavin Miller comes out. He's on the left hip of Tanner in the gun. Two receivers on the either side. He hands it off to Cirulli. Cuts to the left. Makes a man miss. And he's tackled on the near side. It was Anthony Failure coming up to make the tackle. So it'll be a very tough opportunity for Lexington to try to hold. Third down and one. Mark him at the five-yard line. They're at the in the Shackley Mechanical red zone looking to punch in a score right here. Gavin Miller comes in on the Wildcat. He pushes forward past his left tackle and left guard, and he's able to get the first down and more. And they'll say he's down right about the one-yard line. Anthony Failure again at the time to get there. And Failure makes back-to-back tackles. So it'll be first down and goal. They'll mark him at the two. They hand it off to Miller again. He looks to cut in to his right side, and he is in. Miller finds the end zone and extends the lead to three scores. It's 27-7. Great job. They move quickly there. And they were able to find the end zone. The game's starting to get a little bit out of hand. It is a 27-7 lead in favor of Ontario. Looking to expend it to three scores plus the extra point. 39 seconds left on the clock. Jackson Craze in for the extra point attempt. So far, he has been perfect. The kick is up. And that is good. 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So now that will end that drive for Ontario. We will take a quick break as we are quickly approaching the fourth quarter here in Ontario.
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0: Ontario kicks it off after Gavin Miller was able to find something. And now the ball will be all the way back close to the end zone. So Lexington, it'll be about the 1 yard line. They thought they got it right before the end zone. They let the ball bounce, didn't pick it up in time. So Lexington all the way back right at their 1 yard line. And what a disaster right there on special teams for this Lexington Minutemen team. But Ontario, they're feeling it. They're doing exactly what they need to do. I feel like this is exactly where they want to be.
7: I'm telling you, all of our crew has been terrific tonight. Emma, Haley, Jesse, of course, Landry, running the show.
0: Lexington now with the football. It'll be Lane Schuster in the gun. It's Witherspoon back there with him. Gets the snap, rolls out to his left, gets a burst of speed, gets past. Gets past the 25-yard line. So Schuster with a good gain, about 8 yards on the play. Gavin Miller on the stop. Be second down and two on the 20-yard line. That will end the third quarter as we are entering the final quarter. Ontario leads 28-7, trying to keep things alive here. But Lexington cannot find it. They've had a couple of opportunities, but have not been able to convert. Three turnovers. Now Lexington battling back in this one. They won in last year's game by a score of 36-16. Lexington will now go from right to left. Ontario left to right to start this fourth quarter. It is pitch black now here in Ontario. The lights are shining bright from the high school field. Both of these teams have seen the excitement of what this game has been so far. One of these teams doing better than the other, but both getting that week one action. And it has been a lovely environment. We've been broadcasting live from the OSU Mansfield broadcast booth and a great facility here at Ontario. We'll be back here, I'm sure, in the upcoming weeks. Next week, we will be at Mansfield Senior against Tiffin Columbian. But first, we got the fourth quarter here as Schuster takes the design run, and he has stopped right at they'll stop him at the 29-yard line. So they'll say no gain on the play.
8: Turn down
0: It'll be third down and two. Just under 12 minutes to go. About 30 seconds have elapsed. Lexington trails by a score of 28-7. They got to try to go quickly here. This is a Lexington team that scored a lot last year. 39 points per game, almost 40 under Jacob Owens, the OC. High snap to Schuster. Gets the block by his running back, Weatherspoon. Moves right up past his left tackle, Andrew Badnell, to get the first down. And that first down is by Home and Kitchen Supply. And Lexington is something that has started to really come to the high school game. One of their players wearing a Guardian cap. Only one. He's been the only player to do so. But a shotgun snap. Schuster rolls to his right. Throws off balance. That one is caught by Glennon. Glennon makes a couple guys miss. He's up the sideline. Finally taken out of bounds as he tried to tightrope past the bench of his team. But just could not do it. Still, though, another Home and Kitchen Supply first down. They'll say that they'll spot the ball on the 43-yard line of Ontario. 33-yard line is the line to gain. 10 yards needed here. Receivers to the left and right. Hands it off to Weatherspoon. Goes to his left. Tries to make a man miss. But he is dragged down by Liam Smith. It'll be a gain of about four. So inside the 40-yard line, right at the 39, right in the middle of the hashes, closer to the left. Schuster in the gun. He's got Weatherspoon behind him, a receiver to the left and two to the right. He gets the snap chest high, throws it on target to Jacob Gordon. He catches it. Close to a first down marker. He'll say he's about 3 yards short. So third down now, under 10 minutes to go. 28-7 lead in favor of Ontario. At the Ontario 35-yard line. Whistle blows. They'll stop the play. And we will see a timeout called by Lexington. So they will take a timeout. We'll take our final timeout here. This has been the game of the week. You're listening to Buckeye Chrysler Dodge Jeep Ram Fiat Superstore High School Football Game of the Week here on News Radio 98.3 WMAN. Don't go anywhere. Just more minutes remaining between us and the end of week one, but it has been a doozy, a lot of ups and downs, but Ontario currently in the lead 28-7.
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0: Welcome back in from Ontario High School. It has been a doozy of a game where we saw both teams tied at 7. Ontario struck first with a Cam Powers kickoff return touchdown to open the game. Then Cameron Glennon would be able to get Lexington on the board, the only score so far. But since then, it has been all Ontario. We've seen a couple guys get in the end zone. Ciroli alongside Cam Powers, Flannery, and then finally, just recently, was the backup quarterback slash a little bit of a running back, Gavin Moore. Those have been the four guys to score. A player down on the ground that is injured for Ontario. And they're out there attending to him. And both of these teams would love to keep their players healthy. You never want to see a player go down on the ground. But that now gives us a little bit of time. We will take a look at the scoreboard. Follow all of tonight's high school football scores on the North Central State College scoreboard at WMANFM.com. And as we take a look around the area, still plenty of action going on. Madison is losing against Shelby 54-0 in the fourth quarter. A running clock there. Orville tied with Wooster 7-7. West Holmes trailing in the fourth against Triway 21-7. Willard up by four against the Trojans of South Central 16-12. Danville up big against Dalton 48-12. The KMAC powerhouse. Danville has been good for a long time. A close game. Norway and Keystone, the Bobcats in the Wildcats. The Wildcats with the lead 30-21. Ashland up against Bay 28-7. Clear Fork a 28-14 lead. Loudonville up big against Mapleton 41-14. And Hilliard Davidson up in the third quarter 30-0 against Mansfield Senior. Both teams back on the field. The Ontario player was able to get back up and get to the sideline. Tanner in the shotgun. Ciroli to his left. A halfback in front of him. He looks to throw. He'll go down deep to the left side. One-on-one coverage. A flag thrown, but the catch is made. Right past the 10-yard line. What a play by Carde Brown. Brown, the big X factor. You were just waiting for him to do that. He's getting the love by his teammates. It's going to be a flag, pass interference, but it won't matter. Carde Brown, welcome to the game, young man. A play that was thrown to perfection. Sean Tanner put it the only place Brown could get it, just a step in front of the defender, as they will give the flag, and it is pass interference. They will decline the play. So under 9.5 minutes ago, 28-27 lead in favor of Ontario. So penalty marker was at the far side of the field. They'll bring players back out. So Carde Brown walking back towards the sidelines. Tanner out there. Ciroli to his left, fullback just to his right. He keeps it. Tanner rolls out to the left, burst of speed, carries a trio of Minutemen up past that 10-yard line as they got into the end zone. Able to get to the Shankly Mechanical at red zone, that is, after a massive play by Carde Brown. It'll be second down and six, under 9 minutes to go on the Lexington 6-yard line at the left hash. They hand it off to Ciroli, shimmies his way up the middle, doesn't pick up a lot. They'll say he has it down right past that 5-yard line, looks around the 4 or 3-yard line. Ciroli, Ben the bell cow. He had 471 yards on 75 carries and 2 touchdowns a season ago after splitting some time with Cooper Kilgore, the junior, the 5'11", 190-pound bell cow that really dominated for this Ontario team last year. Tanner gets the snap. Chest high, keeps it himself. He's looking to go into the end zone, and he drags a couple defenders with him, and he is in for the score. That extends the lead, 34-7. We've now had five different players for Ontario record a touchdown. Beautiful job by this Ontario offense. They are starting to pour it on to Lexington. They are getting what happened to them last year. A little bit of payback. I'm sure Aaron Eckert will love to see this. What a job by this Ontario offense. They'll bring out Craze to make the kick. Jackson Craze, the sophomore, standing at 5'7", receiver and defensive back, listed on the depth chart. The extra point is up, and it is good. Craze, perfect on extra points. That's your Milleron Auto Parts extra point, where you receive top dollar for your scrap vehicle. Ontario now leads 35-7, closing in on 8 minutes left in the fourth quarter. They lead by 28. One more score will be able to get you to that running clock. As both of these teams have played their hardest tonight, but Ontario so far has been on top. We'll keep things right here. We're here until the end of the game. And what a game it has been for Ontario after a loss last year. It's 35-16 against this Lexington squad, getting their payback. Very close and similar in score to what was last year.
10: Jackson Creese
0: will kick off for Ontario. Three players back deep for Lexington. Lexington awaiting the kickoff. Here's the boot by Craze. Scores high into the air, and it's muffed by Lexington, able to pick it up. But Lex got it back barely and able to fall right back on it, picking it up. That was Brock Taylor. He's the one who came up to make the play, bounced off his chest in front of him. He scrambled forward in a hurry and dove on the ball. But now the ball will be spotted right at the 30-yard line, right between the hashes. Ontario already back on the field. The whistle blows. Lexington coming out for another offensive possession. It's Lane Schuster at quarterback. Roper, his running back, right behind him. Schuster talking to him. Two receivers to the right. A tight end off the right tackle. Hands it off to Roper. Runs up the middle. A little bit of a hole. Breaks past one man. Shimmies his way up past the 35-yard line to the 36. So a flag down. It's a pickup of six. If it stands, would be second down and four. Let's wait to see. They're going to call a false start by the offense. So that'll back them up 5 yards. It'll be first down and 15. So they back up after the loss of five, right at 8 minutes to play in this game. Schuster in the gun, Roper behind him, hands it off to Roper, gets that burst of speed and the acceleration, gets him back to the original line of scrimmage. It'll be a 6-yard gain, so it'll be second down and nine. Be at the 31-yard line. 7.5 minutes to go, the clock winding down. Ontario leads 35-7. Schuster, 5 yards behind the center. Roper, a couple behind him. He drops back, throws, finds the man, gets down to the first down. And that's Jaden Perkins able to get a first down. And no, they're going to move the chains. All right, they were holding off. But that will be a home and kitchen supply first down after the movement of the chain. So right at the 40-yard line, just at 7 minutes to go. Schuster standing back at the 35. Roper behind him, high snap. He's immediately swarmed. The pocket collapses, throws it downfield, and that will be a flag thrown as two guys going at it. The receiver not able to make it. And we'll see a penalty marker. It was Flannery who was there defensively to make the play. The officials talking things over. Be pass interference on Ontario. And then it'll be a penalty on Lexington. A hold. So it will be offset. We'll just put it at the 40-yard line. The line to gain is at the 50. Under 7 minutes to go. Play clock winding down. Schuster in the backfield at the gun. Throws it down the middle, and it's intercepted. Intercepted by Ontario. There's a flag thrown back by the interception, but it's Carte Brown. Brown going down the sideline near side, and he'll be stopped right around the 22-yard line inside the territory of Lexington. But we'll see what they call here. This could come back, but what a job by Carte Brown. Able to get his hands on that one as Schuster, the pocket collapse. He steps up, makes the throw into the hands of the black shirt Ontario player. Ontario wearing the all black as Lexington wearing the purple pants with the white shirts. So they're deciding what they want to do here. Really talking it over with the officials. And if you're just joining us here, this game was tied in the first and second quarters. We went into halftime 14-7 in favor of Ontario. It was a kickoff by Cameron Powers who would get things rolling for Ontario to start the season. Got that kickoff, 14 seconds elapsed. Then it was Glennon who was able to bring it down the field on the reception to score the touchdown for Lexington. But since then, we've seen a lot of scores by this Ontario team. Five different players have scored. Sean Tanner, Max Ciroli, Flannery alongside Powers and Fowler as well. So definitely a lot of opportunities has been happening for this team. Still deciding what they want to do here. Both teams back on the sidelines, kind of just waiting, talking things over with their respective coaches. It's just the head umpire talking with another. They're kind of pointing back towards Lexington. So it'll be pass interference. They will call it on Ontario. So that will give the ball back to Lexington. It was a face mask by Lexington as well, so two penalties, but it will offset what Carte Brown did. So Lexington will have the ball back. So Schuster And this Lexington offense come back out right at the 40-yard line, right between the numbers. Whistle blows, so the play is stopped. What do we got here? Officials they're talking things over. I don't know what they're thinking here. The play clock didn't wind all the way down. Trying to think about what they want to do here. 6.5 minutes to go in the fourth quarter before the end of this game. The officials are standing next to each other. The Zebras, as some might say, got the shirts, the black and white alternating stripes with the black pants and the white stripe down the leg. And it sounds like they finally got things going here. All right, here we go. Back to the basics. Let's get this game rolling along. And now they're going to throw a flag on Lexington's sideline, it looks like. Looks like it was Jaden Perkins out there, Coach Owens as well. Owens is walking all the way down the sideline. He's all the way at Ontario's 40-yard line talking with the player. Looks like he's talking with Jake Barrett. So Evan Miller is pointing backwards. He knows where this wants to go. And they're now talking over with Jacob Owens on his sideline. And been quite a hold up, couple of plays. And now they're going to back him up. So they will back him up 10 yards. No, we're going to go 15 yards. So it'll be a sideline penalty. Personal foul. So they back him up to the 25-yard line. 6.5 minutes to go. It'll be first and 25 for Lexington. Schuster, it'll be helmet high snap, gets it away quickly, looking for Glennon, goes right through his hands. It was a little bit high, but a catch that you thought Glennon can make. So it'll be second down and rewind. 25 yards to go for the first down. The first down marker at the 50-yard line. Ontario leads 35-7 in this game after pulling away in the second half that saw them add a couple more scores, three of them to be exact. They were leading at halftime 14-7. But they have put on the gas and just stepped on it. They have not let up. Lexington trailing. Second down and 25. Schuster steps up in the pocket. Long throw all the way at the 50-yard line. And again, it was Cardae Brown who had it in his hands. Oh, excuse me. That was Trey Fowler. Fowler not happy about it. He thought he had the interception right there as it was overthrown. Brown just kind of played hot potato with it a little bit. As Fowler thought he had it. But it'll be third down and 25. Fowler has his hands on his helmet. You can tell he's still not happy about it. He knew he could have had an interception right there. Fowler, starting quarterback on this team alongside a receiver, 5'7". Last year had 14 tackles and 2 interceptions. He's lined up on the near side, far side, against Jacob Gordon. Be in the gun, snap back to Schuster, steps up in the pocket, throws it deep right down the middle at the 50-yard line. A lot of men in the area tried to find Glennon, but just could not get the open man. Glennon John a little bit. He's talking it up with number 3, Cardae Brown of Ontario. You just want to push that ball downfield. You're trying to make something happen. But now it's fourth down and 25. Just under 6 minutes and 20 seconds to go in the fourth quarter. 35-7 lead in favor of Ontario. Lexington, they're going to go for this here. They got nothing to lose in this game anymore. three receivers, two to the left side, none on the right. It's Pointer in the backfield. Snap good to Schuster. He has to escape the pressure. He runs up the middle. He's tackled well behind the line to gain all the way at the 33-yard line. So that'll be a turnover on downs. So now Ontario will have the football. They'll probably try to chew a little bit of clock here. I would expect some run plays by this offense. Couldn't get anything there as this offensive line for Schuster has just not given him the pocket he wants. A lot of times he's stepping up and running or scrambling out to his left or right. So they'll be at the Lexington 34-yard line. Ontario will wheel out quarterback Sean Tanner. Cirolli out there as well. Rammy, the tight end to the right side, got it stacked up at the line. Three at the line for Lexington. Tanner sits back and throws deep. He's looking to go for it all, and that's going to be pass interference blatantly. Zane Dodd pulling down. They wanted Jermell Powell, but it was Don who was also there. So that's going to be pass interference. That will move up Ontario. So that will be a 15-yard move up free. And another first down. That first down is brought to you by Home and Kitchen Supply. So they'll put it inside the 20-yard line. That means it's in the Sheckley Mechanical Wrench Zone. Tanner in the gun. He's got Cirolli to his left. Cirolli tries to take it to the left side. Bounces off the man of his teammate. Able to get up the middle. Gets a couple yards. A good run. About 6 yards. So second down and four, clock is running, approaching 5 minutes left in the game. Looking to really put their foot on the gas and get a running clock. Be 30 points for that. They score here, they will have the running clock. Cirolli to the right. Shotgun formation. Tanner with the snap. Hands it off quickly to Cirolli. He's tripped up. Little shoelace tackle. Can't go anywhere. Gets back to the original line of scrimmage. So it'll be third and four. Continuing to run this football. Wouldn't be shocked if Aaron Eckhart wants to work on his red zone situations. Could see them go for this on fourth down. No reason not to when you're up by so much. You're up by four scores. And it gives you a little bit of time to run the clock down. Just under 4.5 minutes to go. 13 seconds left on the play clock. Tanner fakes it to Cirolli. Throws it, and he had a man. It was Jermell Powell, a little bit low. Powell had to make the diving catch. Just couldn't hang on to it off the hands of the receiver. So it'll be fourth down and four. And they're going to bring out Craze. So Craze trying to extend this lead up to 30. The holder is the quarterback. Miller. And that will be up. No good. Just a little toe poke. It's a low kick. So first field goal attempt of the season for Craze will be no good. So 4 minutes 15 seconds left on the clock. 35-17 in favor of Ontario. Lexington trying to get any momentum here, create a score. You might not win this game anymore, but you can work on things. I'm sure that's something Jacob Owens is telling his team, that yes, you might not be able to win this game, but you have plenty of opportunities to make something happen here. So they'll try to do that. Schuster way back, almost 6 yards behind the line of scrimmage. Shotgun pass, hands it off to Roper. Roper right up the middle. Couldn't make anything happen of it. Host of Warriors right there on the play. It's Zane Curry there on the stop as clock will continue to run for this team. Approaching 4 minutes left in the game, 35-7. It'll be second down for this Lexington team.
7: We've seen a lot of them tonight. Yeah, that one right there is a big one, too.
0: So they'll actually say it's a penalty on Ontario. Flag was thrown. So he'll bring the ball up to the 37-yard line. Schuster, he's got Weatherspoon in the backfield. Goes for a long play down the right side. Contested catch. That's caught. It was Perkins who makes the play. As Perkins able to push that ball down the field. So the ball will be placed at the 30-yard line. So they will bring it back.
7: We have another penalty.
0: It'll be a penalty on the play. A lot of those towards the end of this game. Lexington and Perkins had a great play on that, but it will be brought back. It'll be holding on Lexington. So brings him to the 32-yard line. Be first down and 15. The line to gain right at the 42. Got the ball at the 31. Schuster, motion man. It's Perkins. Goes from right to left. Two receivers to the right. One to the left. Weatherspoon behind the quarterback. Schuster. Schuster, two-step drop back. Looks to throw. Middle of the field. A lot of traffic. Intercepted. Ontario's right there. The diving interception play. As that will get right into the hands of Graham Thurber, the sophomore. Yes, he's able to get the interception and looking to seal this game. 3.5 minutes to go. A couple first downs. They want to run out this clock. What a play. Thurber just right on top of that one. They'll have it at the 38 for Ontario. Lexington back on defense. A lot of rotations made. Different guys coming in for each side. Alex Kern comes in at quarterback to replace Tanner. Kern lines up in the shotgun. Got a couple of receivers to his right, one to his left. The handoff off the left side. Gets past a couple guys and runs over a few people. That was Roman Hardy.
7: Roman Hardy on the carry.
0: Hardy able to get a good pickup of right around 6 yards. So second down. Alex Kern, the new quarterback. He stands at 6 foot. He's in the 10th grade, sophomore, 150 pounds. He also plays defensive back alongside being a quarterback. So a couple of new guys coming in. As get to see what the young guys do. Maybe some JV players. Graham Thurber out on the right side. Alex Kern gets the shotgun snap, hands it off, runs past the left tackle and left guard. Good pickup, grabbing a couple guys, be about a yard short. That's Hardy again.
10: Roman Hardy again with a carry.
0: Closing in on 2 minutes, 35-7 in favor of Ontario, looking to right their wrong after a 35-16 defeat a year ago against Lexington in week one. Third down and one, 1 yard to go. Kern, Hardy in the backfield. Kern has Hardy to his right. Shotgun snap, throws it, and that one off the chest. And that was the receiver of Graham Thurber who made the interception but could not bring the hand or bring the ball in to his chest. So now it'll be fourth down and one. They'll look to go for this. They want to try to keep the ball themselves and run out this clock. 4 minutes and 1 minute, excuse me, and 47 seconds left on the clock. Looking for that first down. Kern, two receivers to his right, one to his left. Hardy, a step behind him on the right. And they will hand it off to Hardy. He will not get there. So Lexington makes the stop and gets the turnovers on down. It was a play where Hardy tried to run up the middle but couldn't make it happen. Stands starting to file out. A lot of the students still here for Lexington, but the fans starting to head home. They know what this game has come to as Ontario looking to win this game 35-7. 1 minute and 42 seconds left on the clock. So the offense of Lexington will come out. New quarterback in. It's Lucas Welter. Welter will have a running back alongside him, new man, Brock Taylor. So Taylor, Welter in the back. Welter, the quarterback, shotgun snap formation. Welter looks to his left, thinks about it, runs up the middle, and he will get close to a first down, about 3 yards short, pickup of 7 yards. Gets down right at the 35-yard line. They'll mark it back a couple yards, 37-yard line of Ontario. So almost 7-8 yards for Welter. Brock Taylor in the backfield behind Welter. Thought about handing it off, faked it, throws to his right, low throw, could not bring it in. That was Jackson Eichhorn. So now it'll be third down, exactly 1 minute left to go. It'll be third down for Lexington. Expect them to go for it on fourth down. Welter in the backfield alongside his running back of Taylor. Hands it off to the man. Goes to the left side and to the near side. New running back took that one. That was Keandre Harris, normally a wide receiver, but in a little bit of action at running back. So 2 yards between him and the first down marker. Needs to get to the 34. He's at the 36. They have three receivers to the right. Motion man, that's Jackson Eichhorn going right to left. Welter, shotgun formation, gets the snap, drops back, throws it, and it's high above the receiver. Was looking for number 5. That was Cooper Chance who couldn't haul it in. So Ontario now will come into the offensive formation, the kneel down. You expect to see that here with 49 seconds to go. Expect them to kneel it out and call it a game here. But Lexington going to try to make a stand as Ontario looking to run this clock out.

0: Clock a little bit off, about 5 seconds. So one more knee, and that will do it for this game. Ontario looking to win 35-7. 30 seconds left on the clock. One more kneel down. That will do it in this game. And there's the kneel down by Kern. Both teams now come out on the field, and that will do it. Game is over. They get in the handshake line. Ontario wins it. They get the week one win, defeating Lexington by a score of 35-7. Payback from last year after losing 35-16. Had multiple guys get an opportunity to score, all led by Cam Powers on the kickoff return to start it. Then Sean Tanner would get in the end zone. Max Ciroli, Flannery, alongside Trey Fowler. And what a game it was for this team. Ontario putting a mark and a stamp on week one, a team that brought back a lot, 8 on offense, 9 on defense. For Lexington, lots to figure out for new head coach Jacob Owens from a team that went 9-2 but lost 20 seniors. It's still early, still plenty of football left to go. Got 9 weeks, 0-1 isn't the end of it all. But both of these teams in different directions at the moment. You've been listening to the Buckeye Chrysler Dodge Jeep Ram Fiat Superstore High School Football Game of the Week here on News Radio 98.3 WMAN. We will be back with the postgame show here. Don't go anywhere. We'll recap what happened and take a look at what's next for both of these teams.
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4: Calvin Coolidge was president in 1927 when Harry Mihok, head track coach at Mansfield Senior High, invited Ashland and Gallion to the first Mansfield Relays. Little did anyone know he was planting a seed for what would become the largest independent interscholastic track meet in the country, a mid-April event that grew to over 1,000 athletes from 5 surrounding states and Canada, a two-day festival of competition that remains prestigious today. Many future big names in the Olympics and pro football have competed at the Relays, but none bigger than the one who ran in 1933, winning 3 events. His name? Jesse Owen, who 3 years later would win 4 Olympic gold medals in Germany in front of Adolf Hitler. Mihok died in 1970, but his even-tempered coaching and event hospitality is alive every April.
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0: Welcome back in from Ontario High School, where the Warriors take down the Lexington Minutemen by a score of 35-0. Micah Flack here with you on the postgame show. We're broadcasting live from the OSU Mansfield broadcast booth here in Ontario, and it was a sight to behold from the press box as they were able to ground and gash and push this Lexington team to the brink. They were tied 14-7. They were up by just a little bit. Ontario was up 14-7 after a Cam Powers kick return to start the season. And then it was on the opposite side for Lexington, Cameron Glennon, who would get the touchdown. Then they would follow that up. A couple more guys would get in the end zone for Ontario. They'd see 5 different guys get that in the them. It would be Powers, Flanagan.

0: Henry, Cirolli, Fowler, and Tanner all would find their way into the end zone and get their mark on this game. Sean Tanner, what a job for him. The junior quarterback transferred from Mansfield Senior. Didn't start all the time at quarterback. Kind of played a little bit with Gavin Miller as well. He did a great job. It was Miller who was able to punch their way in the end zone. And I think about it, not Trey Fowler, excuse me. But Miller was able to make his mark. He got in the end zone running the football. And what a game it was as Ontario, they finished last season 6-5. And on the opposite end for Lexington, they were at the opposite end of the spectrum. Went 6-0 in the conference, won the conference, and went 9-2. Felt like they were doing what they needed to do and had a lot of changes happen in the offseason with coaching and players leaving, and it's just a very different squad. Obviously, week one, can't read too much into it, but a very good team this Ontario Warriors squad is. They feel like they can really compete with anyone, and they did just that without maybe arguably their best player at running back. Cooper Kilgore had over 800 yards, close to 900 a season ago with 8 touchdowns. And this Ontario team under Aaron Eckert, they went through some growing pains last year. Had a lot of sophomores starting, underclassmen who got a lot of reps, and they felt like this year they could do whatever they needed to do. They just need to lock in on whatever that task was, and they did just that. And they come away with a 35-7 victory. Don't go anywhere. After the break, we'll take a look at the scoreboard. You can follow all of tonight's high school football scores on the North Central State College scoreboard at WMANFM.com. And we'll take a look at what's been going on around the region here from Ontario on News Radio 98.3 WMAN.
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0: Welcome back from Ontario High School, where the Warriors would get a 35-7 victory over Lexington, avenging a loss a season ago when they would lose 35-16. Five players would score a touchdown. It was all led off by Cam Powers taking a kick return to the house. On the opposite end for Lexington, the lone touchdown score. It was a pass to Cameron Glennon as he would waltz his way into the end zone, but But from there, it was all about Ontario. They start the season 1-0. Lexington, they now fall to 0-2. They have a tough test after this. We'll get to that after the break. But let's take a look at some scores from around the area. As Galleon, as in the fourth quarter, they're trailing St. Mary's 29-12. If you want to go check out that game, Jim Stevenson is on with WMRN. I'm sure he's doing a great job. Danville up against Dalton in the fourth quarter, 48-12. In the third quarter, Hillsdale 34-7 over Black River. Western Reserve 32-7 over Wellington, the Dukes in the third quarter. And here's your finals from the area. Woodmore defeats New London 61-7. Willard gets a tight victory over South Central 16-12. Orville defeats Worcester in a contested game 14-7. Triway beats West Holmes 21-14. Cloverleaf in a low scoring affair over Buckeye 10-6. Shelby smashes the Rams 54-0. Madison in the Mid-Ohio Athletic Conference alongside Shelby. Ashland, not too far from here, defeats Bay. They are in Cleveland area, but Ashland gets the win 28-7. Hilliard Davis defeats Mansfield. They're under a new head coach. They win 30-6. Loudonville defeats their opponent, that being Mapleton, 41-14. Obviously, Ontario defeats Lexington, 35-7. Clear Fork defeats Granville, 28-14. Buckeye Central gets the win over Crestline, 21-7. Upper Sandusky in a win that maybe was unexpected, defeated Northmore, 30-21. Highland over Fredericktown, 28-7. East Knox, 19-14. Keystone, the Wildcats defeat the Bobcats of Norway, 36-21. And rounding it out, Martins Ferry defeats Mount Gilead by a score of 42-19. Another game you might be interested in, Lucas. They move over to the N10. That game was canceled against Plymouth, as that will be a 0-0 in the record books. But obviously here, the big game, Ontario defeats the Minutemen of Lexington 35-7. As we have one more break and we'll wrap things up, take a look at what's next for both of these teams and take a look at what's next for us here on News Radio 98.3 WMAN.
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0: Welcome back in from Ontario, where the Warriors would get the 35-7 win over Lexington. It was a game that had a couple of mistakes, those week one mistakes. Lexington just unable to convert. They had a couple of fumble recoveries, an interception by Glennon. He really tried to put the team on his back, but just unable to get things going. It was a game that was dominated for Ontario on the ground with Max Cirolli, as he was filling in for Cooper Kilgore, who was out, alongside Gavin Miller. He did a really good job, 200 rushing yards on the ground for Ontario, 118 for Lexington. It felt like Lexington sometimes just couldn't take the opportunity. They could have been tied going into halftime, but Elijah Pointer, who took a ball out of the backfield as a receiver, waltzed all the way into the end zone, but come to find out he stepped out of bounds on the far side and just could not get anything from there. The momentum swinged all the way in favor of the Warriors of Ontario, but they were able to avenge a week one loss. Lexington back to the drawing board under new head coach Jacob Owens. Was previously the offensive coordinator for the last 3 years. Last year, very good year, 39.5 points per game for the Minutemen, and in a year that saw them go 9-2 and be able to win the Ohio Cardinal Conference outright, first time since 2008. They split the title in 2016 with Ashland, but their third title overall. Speaking of Lexington, they now go back home, a game against Shelby, a game that they won comfortably against Madison, 56-0. That's going to be a tough game, but they lost Braden DeVito. They got a new player in there, their tight end out of necessity, who is tight end committed to Miami of Ohio, and he now steps into that quarterback role. Clearly, they're doing something well over there, winning big against Madison. And then on the opposite end for Ontario, this is an Ontario side where their next week game is at home, back-to-back home games. They will have Norwalk. That game will be here at Ontario. Kickoff slated for 7 p.m. Us on News Radio 98.3 WMAN. We will plan to be at Mansfield Seniors. They will host Columbian of Tiffin. That'll be a game as Senior lost to Hilliard-Davidson 30-0. Columbian last year went 5-5. A little bit of an interesting game. Senior 3-7. Could be something there. But for this game here, Ontario able to get the win, 35-0. Ontario moves to 1-0. Lexington falls to 0-1. 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Mansfield. We've been broadcasting live from the OSU Mansfield broadcast booth here at Ontario. But what a game. For me, Micah Flack, I am saying good night and have a good rest of your weekend and enjoy football. We're going to get a lot more of it this fall.
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15: Calvin Coolidge was president in 1927 when Harry Mihok, head track coach at Mansfield Senior High, invited Ashland and Galleon to the first Mansfield Relays. Little did anyone know he was planting a seed for what would become the largest independent interscholastic track meet in the country. A mid-April event that grew to over 1,000 athletes from 5 surrounding states and Canada. A two-day festival of competition that remains prestigious today. Many future big names in the Olympics and pro football have competed at the Relays, but none bigger than the one who ran in 1933, winning three events. His name? Jesse Owen, who 3 years later would win 4 Olympic gold medals in Germany in front of Adolf Hitler. Mihok died in 1970, but his even-tempered coaching and event hospitality is alive every April.
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19: So Dan Lackner said that he went into the back room to see Joe McNamara's father once again. And he said you could hardly see Joe McNamara in the casket. He said the room was full of flowers. It looked like Phipps Conservatory. And young McNamara showed the visitor's book to Dan Lackner, and there were so many famous Steelers who had signed the book, such as Joe Green and Mel Blunt and Terry Bradshaw, Andy Russell, so many Hall of Famers. Get this, it was signed by Pete Rozelle, the NFL commissioner, and Al Davis, the owner of the Oakland Raiders. They'd been there too. Everybody who was anybody in the National Football League had signed the book. That's just showing you the way that Art Rooney was and how respected he was in the league and how he got all these people who had come to see him and offer him their condolences, that he got them while they were there to sign the book for his friend, McNamara. And I'll tell you, you know, at the church itself, funny things happened. Al Davis was seated in a pew on the aisle in front of Pete Rozelle. Well, they had been at odds with each other because they were fighting about things, and Davis was threatening to take the NFL to court and so forth for differences that they had. But even on that day, when the priest who was officiating the mass told everybody to give the sign of peace to the person in front of them or behind them, I saw Al Davis shake hands with Pete Rozelle. And somehow I thought that Art Rooney arranged it, I guess, in his own way. But think of that. Just think of that. Art Rooney's wife has died, and Art Rooney is steering everybody that comes to the funeral home to a man that he doesn't even know. But he's from Pittsburgh. He was a fireman. And as far as Art Rooney was concerned, he was the best of friends. It's all you need to know about Art Rooney.
20: And a terrific job on the production by Robbie, and a spectacular piece of storytelling by Jim O'Brien about a legend in the sports business, an owner's owner, literally one of the men who started the NFL, started it from scratch when there was nothing there and built it up. And anyone who's known Art Rooney or his family will say one thing. He was a Catholic. He was a Catholic before he was anything. And this is what the Catholic Church aspires to be. It's what any church or synagogue or mosque aspires to be. And that is a servant to the city and a servant to the people around them. And there is no better story to tell about Art Rooney than that story. It shows his heart. It shows his compassion for others, even at the greatest moment of his grieving, the loss of his wife, who was everywhere with him in Pittsburgh and always at that church, the daily mass. The story of Art Rooney Sr., a Catholic story, a story of faith, and so much more here on Our American Stories.

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0: We continue with our American stories, and up next, we continue with our recurring series about the curious origins of everyday sayings. Here to join us once again is Andrew Thompson, as he continues to share another slice from his ultimate guide to understanding these mini mysteries of the English language.
15: A goody two-shoes is someone who is virtuous in a smug manner, and it derives from the 1765 children's book, The History of Little Goody Two-Shoes, written by Oliver Goldsmith. It tells the story of Marjorie Meanwell, an orphan who can only afford one shoe. She is given a pair of shoes by a rich man, and in her excitement, yells, "Two shoes, two shoes." She repeats this to everyone she meets, earning the nickname Goody Two-Shoes. A great white hope is someone or something expected to achieve great success. And it has its origins in the sporting arena, in particular boxing. It also has racial connotations. Jack Johnson became the first African-American world heavyweight boxing champion when he beat the Canadian Tommy Burns in a bout that took place in Sydney, Australia in 1908. Racial animosity among white boxing fans was so intense that they called for another white boxer to take back the title. To answer the call, James Jeffries, a white American boxer, came out of retirement to fight Johnson. Jeffries was billed as the Great White Hope, but he too was beaten by Johnson in 1910, triggering violent racial riots across the country. If you say someone that is green with envy, you're saying that they're very jealous or envious. And that expression began in ancient Greece. The Greeks believed that various illnesses and restless emotions, such as jealousy, were accompanied by an overproduction of bile, which lent a pallid green colour to a person's complexion. In the 7th century, the Greek poet Sappho described a stricken lover as being green, but it was Shakespeare who popularised the expression in his 1603 play Othello, when he wrote, "Beware, my lord, of jealousy. It is the green-eyed monster which doth mock the meat it feeds on." To be grinning like a Cheshire cat is to be very pleased with oneself and smile broadly without any inhibition. That expression has mixed origins. There is no such breed of cat as the Cheshire cat, but the expression began because all cheeses produced in Cheshire in England since the 12th century had the face of a grinning cat stamped on them. This is also thought to be the origin of the expression cheesy grin. The expression was first used by Peter Pinder in a work he did in 1795, but it wasn't until 1865 that the saying reached worldwide popularity. That was in Lewis Carroll's Alice's Adventures in Wonderland, where the mysterious Cheshire Cat appears and disappears, gradually fading away until only its enormous grin remains. To be gung-ho means to be eager and zealous, and it originated during World War II. It's an adaptation of the Chinese words kung, meaning work, and ho, meaning together. The term was anglicised by General Evans Carlson, who had spent time in China before the war. He adopted gung-ho as a slogan for his US Marines unit, known as the Carlson Raiders, who served in the Pacific region. The 1943 war film Gung-Ho told the story of Carlson's raiders and brought the expression into the mainstream. A hair of the dog is an expression which means an alcoholic drink intended to cure a hangover. And the expression is actually a contraction of the full expression, the hair of the dog that bit you. And it's got strange origins. It lies in medieval English medicine, where it was believed that if someone was bitten by a rabid dog, any ill effects would be cured by rubbing the same dog's hair into the infected wound, which would then heal. Despite the obvious risks of being bitten again while acquiring the hair, this practice actually did persist for many years. Eventually, it came to be used in relation to people having a couple of extra drinks to cure a hangover, a remedy that also has often temporary success. Hand over fist means quickly or at a fast rate, and is often used in relation to money, saying someone was making money hand over fist or losing money hand over fist. It's an expression that has nautical origins. It was originally hand over hand when it began in the early 1700s and was used to describe the fast progression of a sailor climbing up or hauling in a rope, one hand quickly going over the other. It was later modified to hand over fist, describing the flat hand passing over the fist that clenched the rope, and went on to mean anything happening quickly. To hang fire means to wait before beginning something, and it's an expression that originated in the 16th century when muzzle-loaded weaponry was used. When the trigger of a musket is pulled, a small quantity of gunpowder is ignited in an area called the priming pan. The flame from there burns through towards the barrel and sets off the main charge. Possibly because of the poor or inconsistent quality of the gunpowder, there was often a delay between the ignition in the priming pan and the detonation of the main charge that expelled the bullet. This period of delay was called the hang fire. If you say something is hanging by a thread, you mean it is ready to fall apart or could change at any instant. And that expression originated from a banquet held in 400 BC by Dionysius the Elder, the tyrant king of ancient Syracuse, for Damocles, one of his courtiers. The king had become annoyed with Damocles' constant flattery and invited him to the banquet. There was a sword hung by the ceiling, suspended by a single hair. Damocles was required to sit beneath it to remind him of his tenuous position in the court. Both the sword and Damocles' life were hanging by a thread. Hard and fast means inflexible or rigidly adhered to, and it's yet another nautical phrase. When a ship is run aground and is firmly beached on land, it is considered hard and fast and is unable to move until the tide comes in. The term was defined in William Henry Smythe's 1867 Nautical Dictionary, The Sailor's Word Book, as said of a ship on shore. The term dates from the 1800s and was used in a figurative sense since that time as well. To haul someone over the coals means to severely reprimand them for something, and it originated from the treatment of heretics in the Middle Ages. Heresy is the challenge of the doctrines of an established church or the practice of unorthodox religions. At the time, heresy was considered a crime against the church and was punishable by death. However, very few people would admit to it, and the crime was difficult to prove. To combat these evidentiary difficulties, anyone suspected of heresy would be bound and then pulled over a bed of red-hot coals. It was decreed that if the person died, he was obviously an heretic and deserved his fate. But if he survived the torture, God had protected him and he would be set free. To have a frog in your throat means a feeling of hoarseness or a lump in one's throat, especially through fear. And that expression began in ancient times. Many years ago, clean drinking water was not readily available, and people drank water gathered from ponds or streams. A superstition, and in some cases a genuine fear, arose that accidentally swallowing the eggs of a frog would lead to tadpoles hatching in the stomach. A tadpole would then form into a frog, which would try to escape through the person's mouth, producing a choking feeling as it did. The expression was then used figuratively in America by about the mid-1800s. To have a hunch means to have an intuitive or instinctive feeling, and that expression takes its origins from gambling in the early 20th century in America. There's a century-old superstition that hunchbacks are possessed by the devil, who gave them the power to foretell the future. Gamblers, a notoriously superstitious bunch, believed that rubbing the hump on a hunchback before placing a bet or playing a hand of cards would bring them good fortune. It is unknown whether this superstition was ever put to the test, and if so, whether it was successful. But as a result, to have a hunch came to mean what it does today.
0: A special thanks to Greg for finding that piece, and to Andrew Thompson for sharing the stories of these phrases and everyday sayings. And the book is Hair of the Dog to Paint the Town Red. And we love drilling down on, well, just storytelling about all kinds of things, and, well, why not our language? Andrew Thompson's storytelling here on Our American Stories.
16: Hi, I'm Chuck McDowell, the timeshare cancellation guy and founder of Wesley Financial Group, and I want to set the record straight. I am not an attorney. I've never wanted to be an attorney, and the truth is I really don't even like attorneys. 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
0: And we return to Our American Stories. Up next, a story on how our nation's capital, Washington, D.C., came to be, or rather, how it came to look as it does now with its grand monuments, boulevards, and centrally located Capitol building. The man behind it all, a French immigrant with a particular mind towards the symbolic. Here to tell the story is Wyatt Hensley, an award-winning student with Constituting America. Let's get into the story.
1: Our story begins not in the United States, but in Paris, France. On August 2nd, 1754, Pierre-Charles Lafon was born. His father was a famous painter who even worked in the court of French King Louis XV. And when Pierre grew up, he went and studied at the Royal Academy of Painting and Sculpture, one of the most renowned art schools at the time. There, he learned all about art, architecture, urban design, geometry, engineering, and so much more. These new skills would serve him well, but probably not in the place that he was expecting. In 1777, he left his home country of France and headed off to the American colonies, where he volunteered for the Continental Army. He admired the ideals that the colonies were fighting for, such as liberty and self-governance. He also believed that this would provide a great opportunity to build a name for himself, which paid off in the end. His service in the Continental Army was filled with acts of bravery, strength, and determination. He was wounded at the Siege of Savannah, but he returned to the army, continuing the fight while leaning on a crutch. He went on to spend 6 months as a prisoner of war after being captured by the British during the Battle for Charleston in 1780, and he used his design skills to help with military positions and fortifications. His impressive talents caught the eye of the one and only General George Washington. In 1783, he was promoted to the honorary rank of brevet major. He also became a naturalized citizen when the war concluded that year. Now, following the war, he worked on a few small civil engineering projects, but his biggest job was yet to come. The United States Constitution, more specifically Article 1, Section 8, called for a new district to be created to become the government seat. However, it did not choose a specific spot. That would be the job for Congress to decide at a later date. Well, that later date came in 1790, when the Secretary of the Treasury, Alexander Hamilton, Secretary of State, Thomas Jefferson, and a representative from Virginia, James Madison, agreed to a famous compromise. The deal was that they would support Hamilton's financial plan of having the federal government assume the state's debts, while the nation's capital would be in the south along the Potomac River. The subsequent Residence Act also gave President George Washington authority to choose the exact location of the future capital. He did so in 1771.
2: I do hereby declare and make known that the location of one part of the said territory of 10 miles square shall be found by running four lines of experiment in the following manner. That is to say, running from the courthouse of Alexandria, Virginia, and so continuing for the remaining lines until the whole 10 miles square shall be included within the said lines. The extensiveness of the grounds, the salubrity of the air, and the command of the river promise advantages which few other places could afford. George Washington.
1: The founders knew the importance that this capital would hold, not only serving as where the government would function, but as a city that embodies the American spirit and its ideals.
2: I hope, however, that simplicity of execution and the avoidance of useless ornament will not be lost sight of. We wish not to imitate European splendor, but rather to set an example of economy and republican simplicity. Yet, let the character be noble and the objects worthy of a nation. Thomas Jefferson. The plan for the city, when completed, will, I trust, be worthy of a seat of government designed for the accommodation of a great and rising empire. The avenues and public squares will be open and grand prospects and give the city an air of magnificence in order suitable to its object and to the expectations of the citizens of the United States. George Washington.
1: So, who would design this important city? Pierre-Charles Lafon. His overall goal was to design a beautiful and grand metropolis, drawing inspiration from numerous European cities such as Paris and even the Palace of Versailles. He also wanted to incorporate a grid layout with plenty of walkways, public spaces, room for monuments, and more. One of his most important elements of the design was rather than having a grand palace or even the president's house at the center, he intentionally had the Capitol building to symbolize that the people are at the center of the American Republic and that all power derives from the people.
2: In my plan, the Congress House shall not be a mere building, but a central figure, the heart of the nation beating visibly and audibly. It must be visible from every quarter. All other public buildings, all squares and gardens, shall serve to enhance its domination, so that the spirit of Republican government is never out of sight, even in daily life. From this point, every citizen may look outward to the broad lands of the Republic, and inward to the ideals for which it stands. Pierre Charles Lafont.
1: Now, during this process, he often came into conflict with the federal commissioners that were tasked by Congress to manage the project. He was incredibly proud and even more stubborn about his vision for the Capitol.
2: I have projected lines of grand avenues and streets, which will be open and spacious, crossing at such angles as to produce a pleasing variety and command prospects of the most interesting points. The avenues diverge from two principal points. The Congress House, of course, and the President's House, thus uniting legislative and executive branches visually and symbolically. And I consider it my duty to remove obstructions to the execution of the plan, and that no individual encroachment might be suffered to alter the design laid out for the benefit of the nation.
1: In fact, he even had a partially built home demolished because it interfered with his planned street grid.
2: I have made considerable expenditures under the belief that I was free to improve my own land as I saw fit. The abrupt demolition of my building without notice or compensation has occasioned me serious injury and distress. I appeal to the commissioners and the president for justice and restitution. Daniel Carroll of Duddington. The president has thought it advisable that your services be dispensed with in the further prosecution of the plan of the federal city, in hopes that, in some other line, your talents might be employed to better mutual satisfaction. Secretary of State Thomas Jefferson.
1: Though he was relieved of his duties and subsequent designers were hired, they largely continued to use his original design. When he passed away on June 14, 1825, he was in poverty and largely forgotten. Given his great contributions to the design of Washington, D.C., he began to request fair compensation for his work. He initially requested around $95,500, about $3.2 million today. But he was only offered at most a few thousand dollars many years after his initial request. He was buried on a friend's farm in Prince George's County, Maryland, despite his important work. However, in 1909, his remains were exhumed and transported to the U.S. Capitol to lie in state, making him the first foreign-born individual to receive such honors. He was then given a military funeral, which included a military escort to his final resting place in Arlington National Cemetery in Arlington, Virginia.
2: No other city of the world owes so much to a single man. As we look upon the noble avenues, the vistas, and the monumental center of our national life, we recall that it was his genius which first saw these things not as they were, but as they might be and ought to be. Secretary of State Root, April 28th, 1909.
1: A much more fitting and appropriate way to remember and honor the man who not only served his adopted nation in uniform, but designed its capital to perfectly symbolize the nation's beauty and the important ideals it strives to uphold.
0: 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And we do have the grand and great layout. It could not have been done without the Frenchman who designed Washington, D.C. and got fired. Pierre Charles Lafont's story here on Our American Stories. 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
26: He's happy it can keep going. I'm Lisa Lucera, Fox News. President Trump thanking Supreme Court Chief Justice John Roberts for issuing a temporary order allowing construction in the White House ballroom to continue.
27: When they say proceed, I think that's a good thing. That's a good thing. Nothing's easy today.
26: The work on the $400 million ballroom can continue while the administration appeals to the high court, a lower court ruling calling for it to be stopped because the president didn't secure congressional approval before starting the work. The president made the comments during a rally for Senator Darlene Graham in Myrtle Beach, South Carolina.
27: She's more about affordability. She's about what we have, how much a loaf of bread is going to cost, how much beef is going to cost.
26: The president said after the sudden death of Senator Lindsey Graham, he urged his sister to run for the seat. She was appointed to fill the remainder of her brother's term, but faces a runoff election Tuesday against Congressman Ralph Norman. Meanwhile, Vice President J.D. Vance took his midterm message to a steel facility in his hometown of Middletown, Ohio.
28: Vice President Vance asked workers at the Cleveland Cliffs Middletown Steelworks facility to vote for Republicans this fall, including John Houston for Senate and Vivek Ramaswamy for governor.
29: Now, we got to ask ourselves, imagine if they get

0: 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Just click listen, then swipe right and hear the latest news updates on your time. 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
1: The second day of a hearing for Carmelo Anthony, the Texas teen convicted of murdering another teen at a track meet last year, as his lawyers seek a retrial.
2: This morning in court, one of Anthony's original defense attorneys, Toby Shook, testified that towards the end of the trial, we very much so wanted Carmelo to testify because we thought that was the only way the jury could see that is why he used deadly force. Shook said that self-defense argument was important because they felt like they could convince the jury to go with a manslaughter conviction instead of murder. But after there was a breakdown over that unwritten agreement for both sides not to introduce any character evidence, Shook said Anthony didn't trust that prosecutors would keep their word if he took the stand and ultimately chose not to do it.
1: Fox's Garrett Tenney. A Texas court has cut the $50 million judgment against InfoWars founder Alex Jones to about $6 million after he falsely claimed the 2012 Sandy Hook Elementary School shooting was a hoax. The ruling does not affect a $1.25 billion judgment against Jones in Connecticut. Jones has yet to make any payments as he appeals the amounts and the attempt to liquidate his company. Law enforcement in one Florida city expressed support for flock surveillance cameras.
3: The Jacksonville Sheriff's Office in Florida posting, why do we support the use of license plate readers and the stats? Its 150 flock cameras help solve 15 murders, 17 kidnappings, 6 forcible sex assaults, nearly 100 shootings, and 172 missing persons cases since 2024, debunking the belief that readers identify people's faces. But information from readers helped them rescue a teenage girl kidnapped from her Georgia home and track a corrections cop killer at a truck stop, concluding, when someone you love is in danger, you want us to have every responsible tool to help find them and solve the crime.
1: Fox's Therese Crowley. I'm Lisa LaSera. This is Fox News.
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13: Christine Handy was born in Chicago and raised in St. Louis, Missouri.
14: I'm certainly a Midwestern girl. I am a mother of two sons. I am a motivational speaker. I am a writer.

0: I am a lot of things.
1: Including a model.
0: So I started modeling when I was at the tender age of 11. I loved it. I actually loved being a model. It was easy for me. I began to hone in on learning those skills to, you know, brighten up and be in front of that camera, and it became something that I depended on.
1: And throughout her career, Christine would land modeling gigs at Pepsi, J.Crew, Petco, and Target, to name a few. But success, as great as it is, has its downsides too, especially when success comes at such a young age.
0: I missed a lot of things that were really important for my development. And I try not to blame anybody else, because my parents weren't really interested in me becoming a model. They had three other daughters, and it wasn't their goal for me to become a model. But to be honest with you, when you have, I was obviously very attractive. And when you have people commenting on who you are, which was solely based on what I look like, you yearn for more of that attention. And when you're that age, when you're that young, you don't realize that other people are getting nurtured in other ways. Like when I would come home with my report card and it would be straight A's, I would be excited to show that to my parents, but I wasn't getting a lot of attention for that. I was getting a lot of attention because I was getting bigger and bigger modeling campaigns. You know, like I remember as a freshman in high school, I'd just gotten this big campaign with Pepsi. And I remember bringing my report card home going, look at me, I've got straight A's. And it just, I wasn't getting the foundation, right? I wasn't, my life wasn't built on my mind, my brain, or inside. You know, I wasn't learning self-introspection. I wasn't learning self-worth. And most people at 13, 14, 15, 16, you know, society can correct them. Society's applause was not correcting me. Society's applause was pushing me forward into this narrative of, you know, depending on that outside beauty. So the external facade became my measure of my self-worth, so to speak. But I didn't realize it at the time. I started to also develop an eating disorder a few years after I started to model. And part of the reason I believe that I started the eating disorder was because I had some sort of control in my life. When I felt out of control, right? I'd show up on set as a model and the client might say, oh, your hair is not the right length, or your blonde hair is too dark, or your waist is too big, or whatever they were criticizing me for. I knew that I can control what was going in and out of my body. And so that became kind of a lifeline for me, a very destructive one. And the longer I modeled, the quicker the eating disorder blossomed and ultimately erupted. And so I came home from my sophomore year in college and I literally said to my parents, I sat them down and I said, this thing, this eating disorder that all of us are ignoring, this thing exists and it's controlling me and I can't stop myself. And so my mom looked at me and said, I'll take you to the hospital. And I was there for 30 days and it was great. I mean, it changed my life in a way, because I didn't have an eating disorder after that. So it worked. But when I was leaving the hospital, one of the nurses said to me, here's a pack of gum. And I said, well, what's this for? And she said, well, just in case you mess up, just in case, you know, you throw something up, chew a piece of gum. And I thought to myself, she doesn't believe in me. So she's a nurse and she's seen this before. So if she doesn't believe in me, why would I? And so after that, it took a few years for me to really eliminate the eating disorder, because I went back to it a little bit, thinking in my mind, well, everybody goes back to it. She told me. But it was that doubt that I clung to. It wasn't the strong belief in myself that I'd conquered this, right? It was that doubt that she had put inside of me. That's what I clung to. By the age, you know, like late 20s, modeling had become a constant. It became the biggest constant in my life. I felt strangely safe in front of the camera. And I felt confident and I felt loved. But I was getting older and I was starting to feel this yearning for something, meaning, purpose. I had no idea, but there was a slight emptiness inside of me. But I squandered those thoughts. And I reminded myself over and over again that the next steps in my life were what I was living. I was supposed to get married. I was supposed to have kids. And at this point, my self-esteem was so dependent on society and the rules of the place of women. I was locked in. Like, that was my measure. I was living a performance-based life. I found out quickly that that beauty, that external dependency, was quicksand. And when you lose that, you better have some pretty strong foundation. And for me, I just didn't.
2: 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It can be a blessing. It can be a curse, like so many things in our lives. 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

0: And we return to Our American Stories and to Christine Handy's story. When we last left off, Christine was at the top of her professional life, that being modeling. She had gotten gigs at Pepsi, J. Crew, Petco, and many more, but her life felt empty and things were about to get harder. Here again is Christine.
1: So I guess at this time, you know, being a wife and mother and staying in that box that I was living in kind of got confusing for me because I still didn't feel like I was enough. And what was missing, I believe, was who I was. I had no idea who I was. I often asked myself that. I would say to myself, what do you like to do? And I did a lot of things. I modeled, I took care of my house, my kids, I was a wife, and I loved my kids, I loved my job. But, you know, looking back, I felt very lost. My soul was trying to figure out, you know, what was life about? And I really didn't know. And so when I would ask myself, like, what do you like to do? The things that popped into my brain were tennis, yoga, going to lunch with my friends, and things like that. And I would stop myself and go, well, do you really like tennis? And I couldn't answer it. And so instead of taking the time, now I'm in my late 20s. You'd think that I was mature enough at that point to sit myself down and say, you know, really go through those questions. Instead of taking the time and the introspection work that I needed, I started to socialize more. Small talk became kind of normal for me. You know, cocktail parties and shopping and materialism and trying to fill myself up with things instead of, you know, controlling my portion size and controlling my eating. I started to control my happiness by going to buy a new bag. And so I was just switching idols. And also at that time, I would turn on the TV and I'd look at E! Network and Bravo and I'd idolize those famous people and those wealthy characters in society that were displayed all over the networks. And, you know, my place keepers were falling apart, meaning I was getting older, right? So I was aging and crises started to happen in my life. Stress, anxiety began to become a stronghold in my life. I was numbing that.
2: And soon, a huge crisis would begin to unfold in Christine's life.
1: So in 2011, I tore my right ligament in my right wrist, which is not that big of a deal, but it required surgery. And I picked the doctor who I believed would perform the best surgery. Not that I was worried that there would be any permanent problems because of it. My biggest concern at the time was that I was going to be out of yoga for 6 weeks. And so when the cast came off 6 weeks later, I did physical therapy in his office for a day, and then it was the weekend. And the next morning I woke up, it was Saturday morning, and my arm had ballooned. So my right arm looked like my thigh bone, literally. It was a deep red, it was swollen, and the pain was grotesque. And so I gave it about 24 hours before I called the doctor on a Sunday, which was scary for me. I didn't have enough self-worth to think that he would even take the call. And if he took the call, when he took the call, he acted put out. He acted put out. And so the shame that I had felt in my life was reinforced immediately. And when you are in intense pain, it's hard to see what's around you. It's hard to listen to your inner warnings because basically you're saying, all your brain is telling you is get out of pain, get out of pain, get out of pain. And you have a marginalized perspective. For me, I was looking around going, okay, I have to take care of my kids. I can't be in this pain. On that original conversation on that Sunday, he told me I over-iced my arm. And so he said, take off the ice and leave it be. And so I did. And I know that sounds crazy that was his prescription. And looking back now, it does sound crazy to me. But like I said, when you're in that kind of pain and you've been taught that authority has the final say, he got the medical degree, not me. He's the one that went to Stanford Medical School, not me. And so I trusted him.
2: which is why Christine continued to see this doctor, even though the pain refused to go away. Then on one of her many visits to his office, he told her what he thought was causing it.
1: He didn't take an x-ray. He didn't take a blood test. He looked at me and he said, you have this thing called RSD. It's a disorder where your brain is telling your limb, which in my case was my arm, that there's pain and swelling, but it's really just in your head. And I thought, wow, I've never heard of this. I can't believe this thing called RSD can be causing this much pain. And so subsequently, he sent me down the hallway to a different office, to a different doctor who was a pain management doctor, who concurred with his diagnosis.
2: Christine then endured 2 nerve block surgeries, pain meds, and was sent to physical therapy. Yet nothing changed for months. The pain was still there. That was because her doctor had misdiagnosed her. And it was a random comment that finally led to Christine seeking other options.
1: One day I was on a walk and one of the employees of the town said to me, hello, and you know, I said hello, and he stopped me and he said, is that a new cast? And I looked down at my arm and I thought, wow, if the town's worker noticed that I'm on my like 8th or 9th cast, I need to see a second opinion. And it was that day that I picked up the phone and called a friend and I said, I know you have an orthopedic doctor that is your friend. Do you think you could call and get me in?
2: This doctor would agree to see her, and Christine would finally get the answers she needed to know.
1: The doctor came into the examination office and he said, I know your doctor. He's very well liked and he has a great reputation. Let's take a look at your arm. Let me take an x-ray. So he took an x-ray and I came back into the room and he came in like 10 minutes later and he was pasty white. And he asked my husband to come outside with him for a moment. And now I started to really worry. And they both came back and said, every bone in your wrist is broken. All those bones have broken and fallen into a pile at the base of your wrist. There is no cartilage left, which means you have an infection that has been undiagnosed. I'm going to put you in surgery today. I'm canceling the rest of my day. And I'm going to dig out as much infection as possible. I have no idea what I'm going to find. I have no idea what the outcome will be. But I know for a fact that we have to get in there today.
2: Christine was then sent to a specialist in New York and was told she would never have function in her right wrist again. Her arm was fused, and on one of her many trips back to New York, received even more bad news.
1: My arm was fused in 2011. And so I was just trying to figure out, now with bone grafts in my arm and a cadaver bone that replaced my broken bones, how I was going to live for the rest of my life and be a mom and be whatever, you know, do laundry and drive and cook and all those things that I did, how I was going to do those. And so here's where the story gets a little bit more tricky. I was in a hotel room in New York City and I went into the shower to shower and I immediately felt a lump in my breast. And 5 days later, I was diagnosed with an aggressive form of breast cancer.
0: And you've been listening to Christine Handy tell her harrowing story. And my goodness, just having gotten through so much in her life, from an eating disorder to just an emptiness in her life, a recurring feeling that she didn't know who she was. As she said it, I didn't feel like I was enough. And my goodness, in this country, it's so easy to feel that way, man or woman. So much is coming at us. And then a misdiagnosis, and then an actual correct diagnosis, cancer. When we come back, we'll find out what happens next in the life of Christine Handy here on Our American Stories.

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17: As I'd been looking for him in our house, and because I couldn't change, I couldn't get dressed because I had this massive cast on, I needed help to help me get out of my robe into clothes. And I felt my phone vibrating in the pocket of my robe, and I looked at the phone and it was an unknown number, and I knew immediately that it was a doctor. And so I picked up the phone, and sure enough, it wasn't a nurse to tell me everything was fine. It was the doctor who I had seen who did the breast biopsy, and he said to me in a very small, meek voice, "You have breast cancer." And the only thing I remember about that conversation or that day, to be honest with you, I said to that man, "Am I going to die?" And he did not answer me. I really quit. Because if you think about it, for the past year, that year, I had depended heavily on my friends and family to drive me, to take care of me, to take care of my family. They used their resources, they used their time, and they left their own families to help me. And now I was facing 28 rounds of chemotherapy, and who knew how many surgeries. And I still had a cast on. My arm had just been grafted. And so I kind of looked at my life and said, I'm a liability. I'm not contributing. And the only thing that I was worth in society was what I look like. And now that's going to be gone. Now I'm scarred up on my arm. Now who knows what's going to happen to my chest. I'm going to lose my hair to chemotherapy. Nobody will love me. And I have no value in society. And so I literally decided not only am I going to quit, but I'm going to take some control in the quitting because I didn't know if I was going to survive. And so I thought, well, I'll just quit before I start. Because my self-esteem was so crushed, because I didn't believe in myself, and because I was so heavily dependent on the external. And so I said to in my own head, I'm just going to take myself out of this equation. I'm going to plan my suicide. And so each day, my friends and some of my family would come over and they would, you know, try to help me emotionally. And I would start to say to them, you know what? I quit. I feel like I'm just stealing joy from you, from my children. My children should be getting the attention, not their sickly mom. I'm going to take my life. And they would say to me, you're stealing this opportunity for us to serve you. We're not going to forsake you. God never forsakes us. We're not going to forsake you. We will stand by your side. And I thought, yeah, right. Once I lose my looks, once I lose what I thought was my value, you guys are going to hit the road, right? Over the next course of the next 2 or 3 weeks, I was waiting for my son to get home from boarding school. So at least I could see him before I took my own life. And so my son got in trouble at school and couldn't come home for 3 weeks. And by the time he got home from boarding school, my friends had convinced me that not only was my life worth fighting for, my life was worth saving, and my value had nothing to do with what I look like. And that was so new. That was such a different concept than the 41 years that I had lived. But I believed them and I trusted them because they continued to show up for me. Sometimes we can't always rely on our own voice. Of course, for me, I couldn't rely on my voice at all. I was so insecure. And I would say to myself, you're not worthy, right? They were telling me I was worthy, and they were backing it up by faith-based scriptures. And it was each and every day when they showed up. It wasn't like they came once a week and taught me this. I wouldn't have believed them, or it wouldn't have been enough for me. But it was day in and day out, and there were multiple women that showed up. And so I had all of those voices for 3 weeks hammering into me. This story has meaning. There is purpose in all of this. We don't know exactly what it is, but there is purpose in it. You just have to give us the privilege of walking through this with you. And I thought they were crazy. There's no way. This isn't a privilege for them. I'm this burden that they have to take care of, or that they feel responsible to take care of. So, right, I was twisting it in my head. They were saying to me, you're a privilege for us to help. And I was saying, not only am I not a privilege, but I'm a burden, right? That was my own self-talk, which was tripping me up again. But after a while, I started to believe them, because that thought and that action was reinforced by their behavior. You know, when I was going through chemotherapy, one day I came back from chemotherapy and my parents literally had to hold me up. So my father's on one side of me, my mother's on the other side of me, and they're walking me into my house because I'm so sick and so weak. And I walk into my house and I see these post-it notes. I see them in my front hall, and we go into the kitchen and I see them in the kitchen. And I walk over, I say to my parents, I'm like, bring me over to one of those post-it notes. And they were all scriptures. One of my friends had come into my house when I was at chemotherapy and posted 250 scriptures around my house. And so wherever I looked, I could look at a scripture. Wherever my kids looked, they could look at a scripture. They were on picture frames, they were on mantles, they were on, you know, my kids' bathrooms, they were in the laundry room. And so I was learning from these courageous women. Now, none of them had had cancer. I didn't have any friends or any contemporaries that had cancer. And so this was all new to all of us. But what they were showing me was that they weren't going to quit on me. And so I credit those voices, those women, those strong, faithful women. But I also credit God. You know, there was some intervention, right? My son got in trouble 3 weekends in a row. So God was stopping him from coming home. If he had come home the first weekend, I wouldn't be here talking to you. And what a shame that would have been. And so by the very fact that my son was delayed for 3 weeks, that ultimately gave me a shot. Now, once I was rooted more in, okay, if these people are going to show up for me, then I better show up for myself. And when I started to show up for myself, I started to pour into more faith-based things. I started to listen to podcasts from preachers. I turned off Bravo TV. I turned off E! Entertainment TV. I turned off the news. And the only things that I would listen to were life-giving things. There was this shift that was going on. And after 15 months of shutting out the world that I knew, I was able to make a grand shift in my perspective. And what I did after I've completed my chemotherapy was I said to my friends, okay, you gave me life, so to speak. You taught me that it is a privilege to serve, and that's what I do now. So for the past 6-7 years, every day that I wake up, it's an opportunity to serve, whether it's telling my story or whether it's modeling in New York Fashion Runway at 51 years old, flat-chested, and helping to be a voice for those people, or if it's just encouraging my friends and showing up for people, total strangers, they taught me how to live a life of service, and that's what I do.
0: And a special thanks to Monty on the storytelling, and a special thanks to Christine Handy for sharing her story. My goodness, those words at the end. I turned off all the things that didn't matter, the Bravo channel and all the TV, and I poured only life-giving things into my mind, into my heart, into my soul. And that created a grand shift in perspective. And a special thanks to all of her friends, those people who poured so much love into her life. The story of Christine Handy, here on Our American Stories.

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10: This is Our American Stories, and we tell stories about everything here on this show, as you know. Which brings us to George Will, the renowned political columnist, whose very best writing is about baseball. Here's George.
11: I was born in May 1941 in the nick of time. I had 11 days to get my bearings before it began. The streak. It was the greatest event of a baseball season that flared dazzlingly on the eve of darkness. There were just 16 teams in 10 cities, and St. Louis was baseball's westernmost outpost. But the future, California, was present in San Francisco's Joe DiMaggio and San Diego's Ted Williams. Williams was so volatile as a colt and as one-dimensional as a surgeon. DiMaggio's cool elegance concealed a passion to excel at every aspect of the game. Williams used a postal scale in the clubhouse to make sure humidity had not increased the weight of his bats. The officials of the Louisville Slugger Company once challenged Williams to pick the one bat among six that weighed half an ounce more than the other five. He did. He once sent back to the factory a shipment of bats because he sensed that the handles were too thick. They were, by 5/100ths of an inch. In 1941, Williams was hitting .39955 going into the season-ending doubleheader in Philadelphia's Shibe Park. Daylight savings had ended the night before, so the autumn shadows that made hitting hard would be even worse. If Williams had not played, his average would have been rounded up to 400. Instead, he went 6 for 8, including a blazing double that broke a public address speaker. He finished at 406. Today, when a batter hits a sacrifice fly, he is not charged with an at bat. In 1941, he was. Williams' manager, Joe Cronin, estimates Williams hit 14 of them. So under today's rules, his average would have been 419. Since then, the highest average has been George Brett's 390 in 1980. Williams' achievement is one of the greatest in baseball history, but not the greatest in 1941. Nothing in baseball quite matches DiMaggio's 56-game hitting streak. The Yankees were on a tear, so at home they rarely batted in the bottom of the ninth. DiMaggio had to get his hits in 8 innings. And in the 38th game of his streak, he was hitless entering the bottom of the 8th with the Yankees ahead 3-1. He was scheduled to be the fourth batter. The first batter popped out, the second walked, and Tommy Henrich was up and worried. He was a power hitter who rarely bunted, but if he hit into a double play, the streak probably would end. He returned to the dugout and got manager Joe McCarthy's permission to bunt. Then DiMaggio hit a double. On July 8th in Detroit, the American League won the most exciting All-Star game when, with two out in the bottom of the ninth and the National League leading 5-4, Williams hit a 3-run home run to Briggs Stadium's upper deck. When play resumed after the All-Star break with DiMaggio's streak at 48, he erupted for 17 hits and 31 at-bats. As the pressure intensified, DiMaggio's performance became greater. He had 4 hits in the 50th game, went 4-for-8 in the doubleheader that ran the streak to 53, had 2 hits in the 55th game and 3 in the 56th. The streak ended in Cleveland when the Indians' third baseman, Ken Keltner, made 2 terrific stops of rocketed grounders. Both times, his momentum carried him into foul territory from which he threw DiMaggio out by a blink. In those 56 games, DiMaggio hit .408 with 91 hits, 35 for extra bases, including 15 home runs. He drove in 55 runs and scored 56. The next day, he began a 16-game hitting streak. When it ended, he had hit safely in 72 of 73 games, not counting his hit in the All-Star game. Most records are improved by small increments, not this one. The consecutive game hitting record for a Yankee had been 29. The modern Major League record had been George Sisler's 41. The all-time Major League record had been Willie Keeler's 44. DiMaggio fell short only of 2 other professional hitting streaks, 69 games by Joe Wilhoit of Wichita of the Western League in 1919, and 61 in 1933 by an 18-year-old playing for the San Francisco Seals named Joe DiMaggio. During DiMaggio's streak, radio broadcasts had been interrupted to bring bulletins about his progress. But once radio interrupted baseball, on the night of May 27th, when the Braves were playing the Giants in the Polo Grounds, both teams left the field for a while at 10:30, and the public address announcer said, "Ladies and gentlemen, the President of the United States." About 17,000 fans listened to FDR's radio address describing the lowering clouds of danger. Michael Seidel, author of Streak, Joe DiMaggio in the Summer of 41, says DiMaggio was a lot like the taciturn, enduring characters then played in movies by Jimmy Stewart and Gary Cooper, who was soon to play Lou Gehrig. DiMaggio, number 5, was the successor to Lou Gehrig, number 4, who died on June 2nd, 1941, of the disease that now bears his name. Gehrig was 17 days shy of his 38th birthday. He died 16 years to the day after he became the Yankees' regular first baseman in Game 2 of a streak of 2,130 games consecutive played. DiMaggio's similar stance toward life, a steely will, understated style, relentless consistency, was mesmerizing to a nation that knew it would soon need what he epitomized, heroism for the long haul. However, the unrivaled elegance of his career is defined by two numbers even more impressive than his 56. They are 8 and 0. 8 is the astonishingly small difference between his 13-year career totals for home runs, 361, and strikeouts, 369. In the 1986 and 1987 seasons, Jose Canseco hit 64 home runs and struck out 332 times. 0 is the number of times DiMaggio was thrown out in his entire career going from first to third base. On the field, the man made few mistakes. Off the field, he made a big one in his marriage to Marilyn Monroe. But even it enlarged his mythic status, as when they were in Japan and she visited U.S. troops in Korea. Upon her return to Tokyo, she said to him ingenuously, "You've never heard cheering like that. There must have been 50 or 60,000. He said dryly, "Oh, yes, I have." They had gone to Japan at the recommendation of a friend, Lefty Oduo, manager of the San Francisco Seals, who said that in a foreign country they could wander around without drawing crowds. The friend did not know that Japan was then obsessed with things American, especially baseball stars and movie stars. When the most famous of each category landed, it took their car 6 hours to creep to their hotel through more than 1 million people. As a Californian, he represented baseball's future. He and San Diego's Ted Williams, a 21-year-old rookie in 1939 when DiMaggio was 24. DiMaggio, a son of San Francisco fishermen, was proud, reserved, and as private as possible for the bearer, the second generation of America's premium athletic tradition, the Yankee greatness established by Babe Ruth and Lou Gehrig. DiMaggio felt violated by the sight of Marilyn filming the famous scene in The Seven Years Itch when a gust of wind from a Manhattan subway grate blows her skirt up over her waist.
12: Isn't it delicious?
11: Pride, supposedly one of the seven deadly sins, is often a virtue and the source of others. DiMaggio was pride incarnate. And he and Hank Greenberg did much to stir ethnic pride among Italian Americans and Jews. When, as a player, DiMaggio had nothing left to prove, he was asked why he still played so hard every day. "Because," he said, "every day there is apt to be some child in the stands who has never before seen me play." An entire ethic, the code of craftsmanship, can be tickled from that admirable thought. Not that DiMaggio practiced the full range of his craft. When one of his managers was asked if DiMaggio could bunt, he said he did not know, and "I'll never find out either." DiMaggio, one of Jefferson's natural aristocrats, proved that a healthy democracy knows and honors nobility when it sees it.
10: And you've been listening to George Will, the story of Joe DiMaggio and Ted Williams, the story of class incarnate too, folks, here on Our American Stories. 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
18: Music to the president's ears. I'm Angelo Bavaro, Fox News. Supreme Court Chief Justice John Roberts is allowing the White House to continue construction on its $400 million ballroom project for now. President Trump says it's vital for national security.
19: It's going to be the greatest of its kind anywhere that's ever been built, and it's something that presidents have wanted to be built for over 150 years.
18: The Supreme Court is considering the Trump administration's emergency request to intervene in lawsuits over that project. That temporary order came hours before lower court rulings would have forced a stop to above-ground construction of that project because the president did not get congressional approval. The president made those comments while campaigning in South Carolina for Senator Darlene Graham. She's headed for a primary runoff election on Tuesday against Congressman Ralph Norman.
20: I will always stand for the Second Amendment. To me, gun control is how steady you hold your weapon.
18: Graham was appointed by the governor of South Carolina to finish out her late brother, Senator Lindsey Graham's term. Nancy Kissinger has died. The widow of the late Henry Kissinger died at her home in Connecticut almost 3 years after her husband passed away at the age of 100. Former New York City.

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1: The defense has rested in the trial of a Massachusetts mother who strangled her three children. Lawyers for Lindsay Clancy argue she was experiencing postpartum psychosis, while prosecutors say her actions were deliberate.
2: A leading expert in filicides, cases where parents kill their children, testified Lindsay Clancy heard a male voice commanding her to kill her three children and herself. Defense witness Dr. Philip Resnick says Clancy delusionally believed she was morally right and lacked the capacity to stop.
3: Ms. Clancy had the psychotic distorted belief that her children would be better off in heaven rather than being motherless.
2: Resnick diagnosed Clancy with bipolar 2 with severe depression and concluded she was in the throes of postpartum psychosis on the day of the killings. But in a tense moment on cross-examination, prosecutors pointed out Clancy's medical records never showed homicidal thoughts.
1: That is Fox's Brian Yenis. Prosecutors also brought in their own psychiatrist who said he found no indication of psychosis. NASA is making more progress in its quest to return to the moon.
4: 2 months after NASA officially named him mission commander of Artemis 3, astronaut Randy Bresnik is actively training for launch next year. As with the previous mission in April, 4 astronauts will launch in an Orion spacecraft atop NASA's powerful Space Launch System rocket. But instead of a lunar flyby, they'll stay in low Earth orbit, docking with 2 lunar lander prototypes from SpaceX and Blue Origin, each launching on a separate rocket. After a catastrophic launch pad explosion in May, Blue Origin is modifying oxygen valves on the engines of New Glenn, the type of rocket that will carry its lunar lander into orbit for Artemis 3.
1: That is Fox's Jonathan Seri. The goal is a 2027 launch date. I'm Angelo Bavaro. And this is Fox News.
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1: Yeah, I heard Rod Stewart had a coronary stent put in, and he's doing okay, and he's a great guy. I ran into him a couple months ago. 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
1: And welcome back. George Norrie with Umba Gale as we talk about listening. Her book is called The Heart of Sacred Listening, Transform Your Relationships, Your Work, and Your Life. 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
6: Totally.
1: Hands down. Totally. Hands down, right?
6: Hands down, absolutely. Absolutely. Because that's the that's kind of the heart space of sacred listening. And real listening is getting into another's world in such a way that you're right with them. You know, you can touch them. Your heart touches their heart.
1: I would assume that good doctors are good listeners.
6: Good doctors are great listeners. Great listeners. And they listen to their patients in a way that goes way beyond just the, you know, the mechanistic professional competence that they learn in normal medical school. One of my clients is Pulse Heart Institute in the Northwest up here. And so I've been working with cardiologists and folks in that whole cardiac area for a number of years now. And they have been very empowered by the work because they can see, not just see, but go into action and in practice with being able to be with their patients in a way that really makes a difference. I had a brain surgery once, George. I don't know if you want to hear the story, but it was a Can I take a few moments to tell the story?
1: Absolutely. This was surgery that you had underdone?
6: Yeah, I had a brain surgery, and it was in 2006. Large meningioma, which is a kind of a frontal lobe brain tumor. And when I first heard about it from the very first surgeon who showed me the MRI, there had been some speech difficulties, and so I caught it. And he kept saying, the first surgeon I saw, the consultant, I consulted him, and he said, this is not going to be a walk in the park. This is not going to be a walk in the park. He said that like five times about the surgery. And I left that consult knowing that I needed to find another surgeon, and not that one. So I saw two other surgeons, and they just didn't have the time of day, actually, for me. And neither one of them was right. And then I went to my acupuncturist on the end of the week, and she listened to the whole story, and she said, you know, bodies have an intuitive wisdom, Amba, and for your journey right now, this must be exactly what you need. And that stopped me cold. And because I'm aware that sometimes obstacles at first, which we want to resist them, or, you know, walk around them, avoid them, but ultimately they can be the source of great breakthroughs in our life. And so I just shifted gears, and she said, and you will find the right surgeon. So I started looking, and I started reaching out with my network, and one name kept coming back, Dr. Keith Black, who is the he started the Maxine Dunitz Neurological Institute with Cedars-Sinai in Los Angeles. And he was incredible. Donna and I went down to have a consult with him. He spent like 2 hours with us and with the MRI. It was incredible. And I asked him, what would you do if you were me? And he said, I'd look for a surgeon who had a lot of experience with many brain surgeries. And I asked him how many he had, and the number was kind of astronomical. And I didn't tell you, this is an important part. Every single one of the other brain surgeons said to me, I would lose my taste and smell. And that was incredibly disturbing to me.
1: Sure.
6: And Dr. Black did not mention this. So I said to him, what about my taste and smell? And he said, what about your taste and smell? I said, well, three other surgeons said I was going to lose my taste and smell. And he said, let's look at that MRI again. We walked into the next room. We looked at the MRI. He said, oh, I can see that. But you only need, it's attached to your two olfactory nerves, but I can save one of them. And all you need is one. And then he looked at me in the eyes and he said, after all, you wouldn't want to stop having fine dining experiences with your husband, would you? And that was it.
1: That sold you right there, didn't it?
6: Totally. And it was a 6-hour surgery. And when I came out of it, I saw him right in front of me, and he, with a cup of coffee, which he always had. And he said, we got it all. And so that was like, you know, total incredible. Four words, you know, meant life to me. And then he said, now close your eyes. And then I smelled the coffee, which he put right under my nostrils.
1: I love that.
6: I know.
1: I love that.
6: Yeah, and it was like there was a spiritual connection between us. That's what I felt.
1: I lost a sister. She had brain tumor.
6: Oh, really?
1: It was malignant, and she didn't make it.
6: Yeah, yeah. I was very fortunate that this was benign.
1: Thank God. You ready for some calls?
6: Absolutely.
1: They're rolling in here. Let's go let's see who called in first. Let's go to Steve in Scottsdale, Arizona. Hi, Steven.
7: Hey, George. First time, long time.
1: Good to have you with us. Go ahead.
7: All right. Your guest said that she couldn't see you face to face earlier. Why not set up something where you have a little video conference going on?
1: And that would be for just about any of your clients. What do you think, Amber?
6: What was the question? I thought
7: video
6: he was talking.
7: Video feed that you can see who you're talking to.
6: Yeah, George is not on the Zoom with a video. Does that answer your question?
1: That's right. Would you prefer that I would be? That would be kind of distracting to do the rest of the show for me.
6: Okay, well, it's totally up to you. It's your show, George.
1: If we were one-on-one, that would be different.
6: Okay.
1: Do you do a lot of Zoom meetings with people?
6: I do, yeah, as a matter of fact. I like Zoom. I like Zoom a lot.
1: Technology's amazing, isn't it?
6: Totally. Unbelievable. It's just totally unbelievable. Yeah.
1: What can you tell by a listener by looking at their eyes?
6: Well, you can tell if they're being with you or not. I mean, if you're really looking at their eyes, you can tell if they're present. You know, they kind of, it's really, if you're present, it makes a difference. And you can tell if somebody's present or not, or if they're in their head thinking about something else.
1: And that happens a lot.
6: Happens a lot.
1: First time caller Darren's with us in Victoria, British Columbia. Hello, Darren.
6: Hey, Darren.
8: Hey, Mr. Norrie. This is not my first time calling. Did I call in the first time caller?
1: You did, but that's okay.
8: I'm sorry. I meant to call the other one. How are you this evening?
1: Great.
8: Great. And I can't remember how to pronounce her name.
6: It's Amba. A-M-B-A.
8: Amba.
6: Yeah.
8: Amazing.
6: Yeah.
8: Yeah. So my name is Darren. I've had profound experience in the last 2 or 3 years where I had gone to see a therapist and went through EMDR, and it said something about going through a field or a forest, and you looked up, and if you could enlighten me, I forget exactly how you put it. You had gone through a forest, and you had an experience in your mind, maybe? I'm not sure.
6: I'm not quite sure what you're talking about the forest. Well,
8: okay.
1: I think you're talking about wanting to be in the Colorado Rockies when you said that.
8: Oh, right. Yeah, so I had this experience when I was a child, when I was running through a field, and I wasn't actually, I don't think, there. And I looked up at the sky, and I said, wow, how small we are in the vastness of the universe. And I was like 2 years old. And
6: wow.
8: That I understood so much. And my whole life has been profoundly difficult because of mental health issues and trauma. And I have an amazing son who has helped me more like he is sometimes my father in how he speaks to me. And I listen to him because he's a very profound, profoundly religious man. And so I am a poet. I'm also a musician. I've called in quite a few times and talked to a couple of people, Rich Barra, and I think is his name.
1: Mm-hmm.
8: And everybody just needs to hold on in these times. And I'm sorry, I just kind of get a little bit that way when I'm thinking about the world today and my experience. I'm sorry, I carry on.
1: Would you say you're a good listener, Darren?
8: I do, in fact, think I am in the specific circumstances in which you're talking about when you look somebody directly in the eye and you know that they're listening.
6: Yeah.
8: Right? And you know they are listening to you and you speak profoundly to them.
6: Yeah.
8: Yes, I understand that greatly.
6: Yeah. I appreciate that very much.
1: Amber, when you deal with people who are not good listeners and you're trying to teach them, what are some of the first stages you bring to them?
6: Well, again, the first stage is for them to become aware that they're not listening. You know, and they start by realizing that their relationships aren't working, or that they're stuck in the past in some way, or they, you know, they don't have joy in their life. Or their children aren't listening to them. That's how come they wind up in my work, is they see that they have constraints and limitations. And when they come into the work, they become aware of what they haven't been aware of previously. Like they come into knowing what they don't know. And what they don't know that they don't know. So that stuff starts getting revealed that they have insights around, like, aha, oh, I didn't know this, or I didn't know this. So, or that they're living in a story about someone rather than listening appreciatively to someone. We live in our stories very often. And like I did about my dad. And when people see that they're living in their stories about someone and they can, in fact, shift their stories, that's a big opening for them. I don't know if I answered your question, George. Would you tell me if I did?
1: You did well.
6: All right.
1: You did well. John in Wisconsin. Take it away, John.
9: Hello, George. Hello, a brief comment and a question, please. Although I've never been diagnosed with it, I'm absolutely convinced and I finally figured out that I have attention deficit disorder. I struggled in school. I would read a chapter out of a book and not remember most of what I read. In my adult life, whether it was in a business or social setting, when someone was talking to me, my mind would go in a different direction and I wouldn't remember half of what they said. My question is this, Amba. What would you recommend for somebody with attention deficit disorder that could make them a better listener? And George, thank you for taking my call.
1: Thank you, John. Great question, Amba.
6: It is a great question. It is a great question. And I would say to become present, that the work is to become present to whatever's going on right now. And when you see that your mind is flipping, then you come back to being present. So that's one thing. Another thing I'd say is to find someone who has space for you to be just the way you are and the way you're not. You know, there's a lot of stuff about attention deficit disorder out there. You know, and it can't, in fact, people start getting labeled as lazy or something like that. And so there's not a lot of room for people to be just the way they are and where they're not. You know, I would say one thing is to grace yourself with however that experience occurs for you, to let it be the way it is and the way it's not, and to be gentle with yourself and have compassion for yourself, and allow yourself to appreciate yourself and let go. You know, it's like people, I know people with attention deficit disorder, and in a way, I think it's a gift. Often there's a great deal of creativity associated with it, and giftedness and originality and a way of seeing the world that other people don't see. And so to start appreciating your own, whatever comes along with that, because this school system kind of beats you up on the, over, you know, you become somebody who shouldn't be or something. Anyway, I think you know what I'm talking about.
1: But John happens to be blind, and I bet that makes him a better listener. What do you think?
6: I bet it does. I just bet it does.
1: You lose that kind of sense. Nancy in Philadelphia. Go ahead, Nance.
10: Good evening or good morning.
1: Hi.
10: I'm fluctuating between freaking out and being totally inspired, Amba.
6: Cool.
10: We might be sisters from another mother because my story is so similar. I'm a high-powered lawyer, although now disabled for 20 years from cancer. And I'm also, after I became a lawyer, I purposefully sought out a course that was a year-long course in how to be a certified mediator, because that's my personality. I don't like arguing. I don't go to court. I hate courtrooms. I bring people together, one person to one person or one person to 500 people. And I've successfully handled many mediations of people who have a dispute, and it gets resolved by them saying what it is they're feeling, they need, they want, to be made to feel whole. And they hear things and find out things, especially like in a divorce mediation, that they didn't even know about the person they've been married to for 20 years. My dad was also an engineer. He was a Holocaust survivor, came to this country at age 15, and he was an A-plus student. And when I came home with the report card with all A's, he would say to me, how come there's no A-pluses? I didn't care about A-pluses. An A plus and an A were still a 4.0. Why should I kill myself for an A plus? Didn't make sense. Now, my mom died in front of my eyes when I was 1.5. She was 27. killed by a drunk driver. Oh. And then I died from cancer many years later. And I almost died from COVID. In those three instances, it says in writing by doctors that I'm only here because of a miracle. And by the way, my former husband is a neurosurgeon. And any time a patient had a successful brain surgery, it's because he was God, okay? Not because of the God who gave me many miracles. So many people have said to me, Nancy, you have to write a book. You have to write a book. And I say, well, yeah, I want to, but I really just, I can't find the time. I have to do all these other things for myself. When am I going to ever find the time? And your story is so inspiring to me. I have to write my book. I just have to. Thank you.
6: That's wonderful. I'm so thrilled to hear that. It's wonderful.
1: You might end up being a guest on the show, Amber.
6: Exactly.
1: We're going to take a short break and come back and take final calls in just a moment on Coast to Coast AM.
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1: Next hour, psychic Erica Busahaney joins us to talk about intuition, and we'll do readings in our last hour of the program with her. 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
1: And welcome back to Coast, George Norrie with you. We're back with our final segment with Amber Gale as we talk about learning. And if somebody is listening for the first time, Amba, and they want to change the way they learn and listen, what do you recommend?
9: Let's see here. Well, for sure they could get the book, you know, The Heart of Sacred Listening. And the other thing is that I have also created an evergreen online course. What that means is a self-paced online course called The Art and Practice of Sacred Listening. And I have that actually first on my website, particularly for Coast to Coast listeners. And I'm offering a 50% off at this time for the tuition.
1: Oh, great.
9: And it's recorded, but it's a way for people to be able to have access to the conversation auditorially and visually, as well as through reading. And I see the two, you know, both the book and the online course supporting each other and forwarding people practicing the art of sacred listening really deeply. And because there's different learning styles, and for some people, the online course will be just perfect. And for some, the book, and for some, they complement each other because they're like companion pieces. So that's one way. And there's another way, George. I have a free offering on the website as well. It's a PDF, and it allows people to get into the whole conversation very easily. All they have to do is sign up for it, and they get it for free.
1: Do you find that people who are in the social media are better listeners or not?
9: Well, a lot of people are in social media, so I don't know how to answer that question. I would say I don't know the answer to that question. To tell you the truth, I've only recently gotten myself on social media, and so we'll have to see.
1: Does it distract you?
9: No, not very much. That's why I'm not on it that much.
1: Let's go to Tom in La Jolla, California. Go ahead, Thomas. Welcome.
10: Hi, George. George, I thank you and Donna Walker for accepting my call. And Miss Gale, I look forward to obtaining your book. I hope it's available in audio, too.
9: It is. It's not in audio yet, but it's going to be on audio.
10: Fantastic. That's great.
9: Yeah. And the online course, of course, is audio. It's audio and visual.
10: Fantastic. That's wonderful. And you brought some very good information to the conversation, and I want to compliment you on that.
9: I appreciate that.
10: I want to bring up a subject, and I want to make clear to the audience and to George, I'm not making a political statement or a political judgment. But you talked about your father, Miss Gale. And
9: yes.
10: In a sense, the President of the United States is like the father to the country. And I'm having a big, big personal problem in listening to the President because of his profanity and raunchy stories and descriptions, that type of thing. Some radio stations will bleep out the profanity. Some will not. But I feel that again, this is not a political statement, that the president is not being presidential, if you know what I mean. If he was interviewed by George Norrie, George Norrie would rebuke him for the use of that language, profanity, raunchiness, etc. And so how do I see the compassion, the good intentions between, you know, in the president, you know, sidestepping the profanity, the raunchiness, etc., which is quite frequent, even in the last week. And there's been quite a debate on that by radio hosts. One radio host said, no, we shouldn't censor him. You know, what's wrong with a little profanity? Well, there's a lot wrong with profanity, with expletives, etc. So, could you help me out here? And how can I see the good intentions in the president when all I hear with my ears is profane language, raunchiness, etc.?
1: Interesting take. What do you think, Gumbo?
9: I wanted you to answer that question, George.
1: Put it on me, would you?
9: Yeah, I'd like to.
1: Well, I'm old. I'm old school, and I do radio with minimal profanity. I don't use it at all. Some of our guests will use some things that are able to get leaked in through the airwaves, but not much.
9: Yeah.
1: And then, you know, and then our engineering staff is excellent, and our operations manager knows when to hit that button.
9: Yeah.
1: When we have to. But I'm old school, and I just think that you need to be dignified. And I keep thinking of the days when I was a kid, I would listen to John F. Kennedy on television, and he was just a polished person.
9: Yeah.
1: And at that young age of 10, 11, 12, 13, I realized that in him, that he was a very sophisticated, classy guy.
9: Yeah.
1: And that's what we need for everything, I think.
9: Yeah.
1: That's my statement. What do you think?
9: Yeah, I appreciate what you just said very much. And I really appreciate what the caller said very much as well.
1: Next up, let's go to Lucy in Vancouver, Washington. Welcome. Hi, Lucy.
11: Hello there. How are you doing?
1: Great. Good to have you with us.
11: Good. It's good to be here. I would like her response about how to respond. I see a trend going on where one person will tell another person, if you don't hate this person the way I hate them, then I don't want to even talk to you anymore. And that happened to me recently where the person hung up, and then within a day they were calling back telling me I could call them if I wanted to. And my reaction was, well, first of all, I'd rather work on love than hate. And second of all, I thought, who wants to? It became more like a personal thing between me and them, instead of whatever their issue was with whoever. And I see that going on a lot, more than I've ever seen.
1: Yeah. There's a lot of hate out there, Emba.
9: Yeah, I know. And there's a lot. And the world is very divided. And there's a lot of disconnection occurring. And it's like getting very stark for us. That's why I think this book is an idea whose time has come, George. Because I really love this caller saying I'd rather work on love than hate. And it's just a timely time for people to shift gears and get out of this win-lose paradigm that most people are in. You know, right-wrong, win-lose, and separation.
1: And a lot of finger pointing too.
9: And a lot of finger pointing.
1: Too much.
9: A lot of blame. Exactly.
1: West of the Rockies, Jeff's with us. Kingman, Arizona. Hi, Jeff.
12: Hi, George and Amber. How are y'all doing tonight?
1: Good, sir. Thank you.
9: Thank you.
12: My question, Amber, is a lot of people over my lifetime has not listened to me, and then when I bring it up later, they kind of get upset at me. Is that normal, and how can I not be offended when they get upset?
9: Yeah. Well, I would start really with you noticing the reaction of offense. I don't know if that makes sense to you. Does it make sense to you?
1: What do you mean by offense?
9: Well, by getting offended, whatever he means by getting offended.
1: Wow, that kind of offense. Okay.
9: Yeah, where you?
1: I think of it like a football team where it's aggressive.
9: Oh, yeah. I see.
12: Yeah.
9: Well, you're talking about that you get offended. Is that right?
12: Yes.
9: Yeah. So it would start. Sacred listening would start with you noticing that is your reaction. That's the first thing. That simply is a reaction, and then you go back over. And what are they doing? What are they doing?
12: They are, you know, I feel that they're not listening.
9: Yeah.
12: And would kind of turn it around and not realize what I'm saying. And then I have to explain it to them again.
9: Yeah. Yeah. Yeah. Well, if, you could go to work on their opening their listening by just telling them the truth.
12: Like, okay.
9: You don't realize what I'm saying, and I'd really like to communicate to you what I'm saying, and so that what I'm saying and what you're getting that what I'm saying are the same thing. You know, like you could try that way and see if that can open their ears some. You know.
12: Go ahead.
9: Well, I was going to say to go there, you have to let go of being offended. That's all.
12: Okay.
9: So that you can actually get over to there to them and create an intention that they hear you.
12: Okay.
9: You can start there anyway. See if that works.
12: Okay. Thank you very much.
9: You're welcome very much.
1: When should you start seeing a difference when you start to apply these things, Amba?
9: You can see a difference immediately, George. Just immediately, as long as you're listening. So, and there are huge breakthroughs people have between the third day of this Heart of Leadership course that I lead and the fourth day 3 weeks later. So, and in fact, a difference gets made after the first day, where we start doing work on listening. And one of the participants in one of my courses came back on the second morning and said, I had a conversation with my wife last night, and she was so blown away by how my silence and my listening to her, sometimes listening shows up like silence, you know, that she said, if that's what you're getting out of the course, you can stay there all week. So it can happen really immediately. It does not take long.
1: First time caller Marie is with us in Nebraska. Hello, Marie.
13: Well, George. Hello, Miguel.
9: Hello.
13: I'm calling to see. I love everything that you've talked about regarding commitment from
9: Wonderful.
13: Your father.
9: Yeah.
13: And how hard it was for you to see it at first. I was wondering, what are your thoughts on this trend? A lot of it's from social media, but something that we've experienced in our own family of the estrangement of children, adult children, from their families over nothing specific, but everything in general.
9: Yeah. Yeah.
13: Do you see a lot of that?
9: I do. I do. And again, listening is like, it's almost like a magic key. I don't know. So there was a woman in one of my courses whose son had ADHD. As a matter of fact, another caller was talking mm-hmm. about this. And he really did not want to listen to his teachers. He didn't want to listen to her. He didn't want to accept any advice from her. And I asked her, what are the expectations you have about him? And so expectations are judgments. and they show up as shoulds. So she started saying things like, he should listen to me. He should get good grades. He should be able to graduate. He should be a good student. And she realized that she was really stuck in all her expectations. And I invited her to notice them, first of all, because when you notice something, you can let it go. If you don't notice it, it's got you gripped so that you become smaller than it and it runs your life. But if you can notice it, you can let it go. And instead, practice the art of appreciation, which is to intentionally, and I use that word advisedly, you know, intentionally cultivate appreciation, which in a financial world means to add value to. So what can you appreciate about whoever you're with? And that includes parents to children now and children to parents too. But it's generally, it starts with the older person.
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9: We just closed our September. 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And I'll let them know when I'm having it.
1: 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Keep in touch with us. 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
5: Construction continues. I'm Deborah Valentine, Fox News. Construction of the White House ballroom will continue at least for now due to a decision by the U.S. Supreme Court. Here's Fox's Shannon Bream.
6: That order from the Chief Justice came just hours before a lower court decision would have kicked in, forcing a halt to much of the construction on the ballroom complex. The president reacting to today's order, saying he is grateful for the decision and adding that construction is under budget and ahead of schedule. So for now, that 2-1 lower court decision against the administration is on hold. According to today's order from Roberts, that is the status quo until either he or the fuller court takes further action. That could include anything from upholding the lower court decision, meaning portions of the project would be halted, to granting a longer-term stay that would fully allow construction to continue.
5: The lawsuit challenge is because the president did not seek congressional approvals. President Trump traveling to South Carolina Friday night to rally for Republican Senate candidate Senator Darlene Graham. Here's Fox's Christina Coleman.
7: President Trump took the stage showing a strong support for Darlene Graham before she takes on Representative Ralph Norman in Tuesday's runoff election. He said that she was a perfect appointment to carry on her brother's term. And Trump said that he asked her to run for Senate. The president also made clear that he feels electing Darlene Graham will help ensure the Democrats don't succeed in pushing open border policies and massive tax hikes while destroying the progress he says his administration has made. The late Senator Lindsey Graham was very effective in carrying on the president's agenda, and his sister says she would be very proud to do the same, noting Trump's crackdown on illegal immigration and crime.
5: Senator Graham hitting back against critics who say she has no political background, saying neither did President Trump. 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
9: Trey Yingst, joining us from Tel Aviv, Israel,
8: to Washington,
9: I'm Mike Emanuel,
8: to your own backyard, if a story impacts

0: and lacked the capacity to stop.
1: Ms. Clancy had the psychotic distorted belief that her children would be better off in heaven rather than being motherless.
0: Resnick diagnosed Clancy with bipolar 2 with severe depression and concluded she was in the throes of postpartum psychosis on the day of the killings. But in a tense moment on cross-examination, prosecutors pointed out Clancy's medical records never showed homicidal thoughts.
2: Prosecutors brought in their own psychiatrist who said he found no indication of Clancy's psychosis. More progress in NASA's quest to return back to the moon. Fox's Jonathan Sarri has the details.
3: 2 months after NASA officially named him mission commander of Artemis 3, astronaut Randy Bresnik is actively training for launch next year. As with the previous mission in April, 4 astronauts will launch in an Orion spacecraft atop NASA's powerful Space Launch System rocket. But instead of a lunar flyby, they'll stay in low Earth orbit, docking with 2 lunar lander prototypes from SpaceX and Blue Origin, each launching on a separate rocket. After a catastrophic launch pad explosion in May, Blue Origin is modifying oxygen valves on the engines of New Glenn, the type of rocket that will carry its lunar lander into orbit for Artemis 3.
2: NASA officials say they're confident that the mission is on track for a potential 2027 launch date. I'm Deborah Valentine. This is Fox News.
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the Great Lakes. On the other side of Erie, I'm Ryan Recker, your host. Tonight's on Coast to Coast AM. Put the emails up if you want to send me a message during the show, ryanrecker@coasttocoastam.com. I do like getting those, and I try to reply to emails during the break. On the show tonight, first half, Chris Fleming is a paranormal investigator, a researcher, and a medium. We're going to talk some ghosts with him. And then the second half is Open Lines. It is a Friday night, and I love Open Lines. So I'm looking forward to spending that time with you and whatever may be on your mind. Just came back from a nice trip West Michigan with the family as we get ready to send the kids back to school. When I was a kid, we always started school after Labor Day. It was a law in Michigan, but it seems like that law is pretty much gone. And there's so many waivers. I don't know if there's too many kids that start after Labor Day anymore. But I kept telling my kids, and I don't think they understood. We did this little trip with the family, and we thought we'll sneak one in before they go back to school. Kids, you better appreciate this. It's your last week of summer. And then it's back to the books, kids. Didn't seem to intimidate them. When I was younger, the

0: mere thought of going back to school was enough to scare me straight. Not for these kids. They have fun at school. Good for them, I guess. There's a lot of things that have changed. I also realized that finding a hotel room for under $100 a night is unheard of anymore. When did that happen? When I was younger, if you spent more than $100 a night on a hotel room, it was a good hotel room. Now, if you spend anything less than $100 a night on a hotel room, you're just going to expect roaches on the walls, right? Like, I don't know if I've seen a deal at a hotel room under $100 in the past 5 years. So I kept trying to tell them, kids, you don't understand how expensive this is to go even on a little trip across Michigan at this point. But nonetheless, when they're back at school, I think the true vacation starts for my wife to get the kids out. If you want to email me, RyanRenker at coasttocoastam.com. Many parents listening to me know exactly what I'm saying. Coming up after the great break, Chris Fleming will join us, paranormal investigator on Coast to Coast AM.
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0: 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I'm Ryan Recker. If you want to email during the show, RyanRecker at coasttocoastam.com. Joining us now is a paranormal investigator, researcher, and medium. Hosted such TV shows as Dead Famous and Psychic Kids, Chris Fleming. Thank you so much for joining us on Coast to Coast AM.
4: Hey, Ryan. Thanks for having me on. I appreciate it.
0: Well, you've worked with a wide variety of people, and of course, you've had your own experiences. And at least for me as a parent, sometimes I wonder when the kids say they've seen something, how can I tell if they've actually seen something or it was a figment of their imagination? Because I know for you, you started experiencing this at a young age, and sometimes, you know, when your kids say things, you don't necessarily believe them at first. You might, you know, okay, you probably watch something on TV before bed a little bit too late, but how can you tell when they experience something genuine in your take?
4: Well, first off, you know, children, when they're going through the psychological process, they're beginning to learn their identity. They don't lie about stuff. Sure, they can have an imagination with the toys they're playing and create this reality because they don't fully understand reality. But when they're scared, when they're traumatized, and when they're assisting that they are having a conversation with someone else, that's when you begin to question, okay, what's really going on? Who is this other personality that is coming into the room and that they're talking to? Because that's not normal. for them to make that up. Mm-hmm. And I say this with all sincerity, is my mom told me when I was a kid, I had an imaginary friend named Chip, okay? And I'm telling you right now, as a 59-year-old man, Chip was freaking real. I remember Chip coming into, you know, he, like the doorbell would ring. I'd go to the door, he'd be at the door. He'd come in, he asked to come in, and he would come in. We would sit there and we'd play, we would talk. And I remember specifically, he took me out into the parking lot. And my mom would always say, you can't go past the parking lot. He says, don't worry, you're with me. You know, I said, well, my mom doesn't, just come with me. I want to introduce you to some people. So we go across the street. And this is when we lived in Salt Lake City. My dad was playing hockey for Salt Lake City. And we were in this apartment complex. There was a lot of other hockey players that lived in the apartment complex as well. So we go across the street. This is the middle of the day. And they were, construction was doing something to where they had all these boards. So we go over to the boards. And all of a sudden, he tells me to pick the boards up. So I pick the boards up. And we jump down into these tunnels. And next thing you know, there's all these other kids. There had to be like 8 to 10 other kids that were anywhere from the ages of maybe, you know, 7 years old to maybe 10. And they all look at him and he says, hey, this is Chris. This is my friend Chris. And they look at each other. They look at Chip. They look at me and they're like, you can see us? I go, yeah, of course I can see you. You know, I didn't understand at that age because they looked, you know, real to me. And we played this game like hide and seek, and they would disappear in these tunnels. You know, we'd be on our crawling and they disappear. Next thing you know, I'm like, how are they doing that? And all of a sudden I heard some man yelling, and I looked up. The man called me over and he said, I'm playing with these kids. So he says, show me. We walk over there and they're all gone. And I was upset. I thought they ditched me. I thought they left me there. So I walked back to the apartment. So there was mysterious things that would happen, but I remember him, and I remember the last day when he told me, I have to go now. You know, I'm going into the light. And I said, okay. And somehow I knew it was perfectly okay. And I said, all right, Chip, I hope to see you again. He says, yeah, one day. And then he turns around and he disappears and he's gone. And that was it. And my mom tells me that not only did I communicate with Chip in Park Lane when we first bought our house in Hoffman Estates, Illinois, which I really don't remember Chip there. My biggest memories are of him when we were in Salt Lake City. Now, remember, that's 1971. So I was like 4 years old, 5 years old.
0: Wow. Okay. Going back to this, your mom knew all of this and was relaying
4: it to you. She still talks about it now. She's 84. Yeah. Yeah.
0: And you were telling your mom about this, and, you know, you're running across the parking lot and you're going through tunnels at a construction site. So your mom probably wasn't too thrilled about this. No. I'm guessing at the time. So when she goes back and she has the recollection of you telling these stories, is she angry about it? Is she no, weirded out about it? How does she feel about it?
4: Well, there's more history, though, is when we spent a lot of time in the house in Park Lane. We bought it at the end of 1970, and brand new construction. Okay, we're in a valley. They had dug out and they built all these homes there. We start having things happen in the house. Shadows and figures would start coming through my bedroom walls, where the walls would disappear. I would see battlefields. I would see all these other things, soldiers with their arms cut off, bleeding. Everything was terrifying. Now, you're 3 years old, 4 or 5 years old, and you're seeing this stuff. It becomes very traumatizing. So my parents are like, all right, that's it. We're getting rid of the wallpaper. So they got rid of the wallpaper. They replaced it with these lions and tigers. And I'm still having these visions, not with the soldiers, but now I'm having visions of these dark figures. So I would scream at night. My dad would come in. He says, you know, it's just nightmares. You're having nightmares. I said, no, Dad, these shadows are coming out of the wall. They're going around the bed, these little figures, and then they're disappearing. He says, you're just imagining it. So he goes back in his room. So I'm sitting there. I'm like, okay, maybe I'm just imagining. The next night, these things come out again. And I say something to him. I say, you're just my imagination. You're not real. Well, the shadow figure comes up to the edge of my bed, pulls on the sheets. I pull and it pulls back. So now I scream. My dad comes back into the hallway, turns on the light, and then I start sleeping in my parents' room because I was terrified to sleep alone when these shadows would start moving around in the corners and they would start coming out of the walls. Then that's when I started seeing the ghosts, and I would see the ghosts in my parents' room. So there was an evolution of various stages of seeing these ghosts. And then when I would see these things, my mom was a flight attendant for TWA at the time. So she'd be gone on these trips. And when she'd come back, I would tell her. And then it got to a point where I told her, I said, there was three ghosts at the edge of the bed. There was two male and one female. And I could tell by their silhouettes. I mean, it's not hard, right? But this time they were whispering. I could hear them whispering. And as the female shadow figure ghost turns and starts to glide away, and these things would always glide. They would glide across the room. And which I learned later in life, if investigating this and having other encounters, is they would just use their thoughts to glide. They realized they didn't have to walk anymore because they no longer have a physical body, so they could just move by thought. So it would glide across the room, and as I'm watching this, I'm like, can this like female ghost see me like I can see her? Now I'm thinking this in my head. All of a sudden, she turns around and she waves at me. And I'm like, you know, what do you do, right? I mean, my dad's asleep to the left. I'm sitting up looking at this thing. It's waving at me. So I nervously waved back like hi, right? And it turned around and kept going. And I realized, okay, it wasn't negative. It didn't lunge at me. It wasn't like these other shadow things that I was seeing. So I told my mom. My mom's like, oh, my God, that's ESP. I go, what's ESP, right? So my mom was a big book reader. She'd like read like a book a night, okay? So she'd go to the library all the time. Back then, of course, we didn't have internet and stuff, so we'd go to libraries. So we go to the library, and we go through all the books of paranormal and ghosts. So I walk out of there with a stack of books about ESPs and ghosts and stuff like that. And I didn't really read them. I was just into the pictures, you know, as a little kid. But this was thought transference. And the fact was that at a young age, we're talking like 5 years old, I'm realizing that my thoughts, they're knowing what I'm thinking because she reacted to it. And there was other scenarios and situations where this happened. I didn't have to say anything, and they reacted to what I was thinking. And that they really, the negative ones, try to figure out your fears.
0: Oh, boy. See, I don't like any of this, mostly because the way you're describing this, especially at a young age, this would be more than I could handle at that age, one. But the way you're describing it is, this is just passing anyone by at any given moment. We just don't have the ability to detect it like some people like yourself can. So it almost seems like for a person like you, it would be maddening for me. I wouldn't be able to handle seeing all this stuff all the time.
4: Well, it's interesting you say that because as these things would happen, my dad would get upset. You know, I'd be waking, all right, come back in the room, you know. And then, but the thing was, is I would see him all in my dad's room, right? So he would always tell me, son, just go to bed. You know, he'd say, ignore them and they'll go away, right? Yeah. But then other times he would say, oh, it's just your imagination. Don't pay attention to it. Pay attention to what, right? So I always noticed he kind of contradicted himself in some of the things he was saying. And it wasn't until later in life when he was he had a stroke and a heart attack and we were talking about this stuff in the hospital. And he says, yeah, I saw him too. And I said, Dad, so you saw the ghosts growing up. He says, no, they're not ghosts. Like, what do you mean they're not ghosts? He goes, son, they're just people. And I'm like, Dad, why didn't you say it? He goes, why? Because I was worried about my next job if I was going to get picked up playing hockey. I had stuff to do. They didn't bother me. They bothered you. You're the one that had the problem with them. And I'm like, oh, my God, Dad. I needed you to understand. Well, son, what about the time I pushed you towards the ghost and I told you, tell it you're not afraid of it? You know, I tried to teach you to not be afraid of these things. But I didn't have time to deal with them. I had to sleep. So it was like, it was weird how my dad just, you know, I realized he had this ability, but he never really talked about it or utilized. He just ignored it because his mother, okay, never liked to talk about this because I would go to Canada and stay with her. But her mother, my great-grandma, Babshi, okay, she was Polish, she had experiences in ghosts, but yet I couldn't talk to her because she didn't speak English. She only spoke French and Polish, you know. But my grandma would tell me, oh, yeah, she has stories, but my grandma did not like me talking about the ghosts in her place in Quebec, in Montreal. So there was parents that would talk about it, like my dad didn't like to talk about it, my grandma, but my mom, and this is what it gets interesting, because as I told you, there was the two ghosts and the female ghost. My mom's like, all right, that's it. We got to figure out why they're here. So my mom gets a Ouija board, right? Mm-hmm. And at the time, you know, I didn't know the negativity attached to Ouija boards, which happened later. But at the time, it was fascinating because my mom was serious about this because she had, you know, used the Ouija board when she was younger and she talked to spirits. My mom always had dreams that came true, just like her mom. Now, my mom didn't see ghosts, but she would sense stuff in the house and she heard some of the ghosts in the house, the voices and stuff we would hear and the screams and yells and the bangs and stuff and objects move. But she never saw an actual ghost. She would feel stuff. So here my mom and I growing up, I'm 5 years old, 6, 7, 8, 9, you know, all the way into grade school, 8th grade, I'm doing the Ouija board. And as I'm doing the Ouija board, whether it's with my mom or my grade school friends that would come over, my sister, some of the neighborhood kids, and I would learn so much from them because I would see something, have an experience that night. I'd go to the Ouija board and ask questions. But that's when I started to learn, and Henry was one of the ghosts I saw. And I said, what was your name? He said, Henry. And I would talk to him a lot. Sometimes he would come through, sometimes he wouldn't. And then one time someone pretended he was him. And then he would tell me, you have to be careful because there's other negative spirits that will pretend to be me and they will ask if they can come in. You cannot let them in. You cannot. And unfortunately, I did. And that's when the house got infested.
0: Oh, boy. All right. When you say infested, you know, when I think about what you're experiencing here and how you're describing it, the frequency of how you're seeing these things, is this a nightly occurrence or is this something that just happened once in a while?
4: Well, that's a good question. I can't answer that because, you know, when you're a child, everything's kind of compressed. So when I'm going through grade school, you know, and I have big memories like first grade. You know, I had this wild experience with some of these ghosts. The next day I go to school, I'm telling kids in the corner of the room and kids are like, you know, you're lying. And the little girl's like, no, I see ghosts too. And I'm going to tell the teacher and I go ahead. So he tells the teacher, because I went to a Catholic school, you know, 8 years, St. Teresa in Palatine. Teacher pulls me out in the hallway, starts yelling at me. And, you know, back then, you know, they'd hit you with rulers and stuff and they could touch you. And yeah, they get you. All right, let's just say that. They get you. So she's shaking me in the hallway and I'm crying. She goes, stop lying. There's no such thing as ghosts. I go, I'm not lying. You know, my parents always taught me to be honest. And here I am trying to tell her and she's telling me I'm lying and I'm crying. Mm-hmm. Because why, you know, and I told my mom and my mom got really upset, had a teacher-parent conference. They said, oh, you know, your son's really, he's really artistic, and which I am, but he's like, you know, he's got an imagination. And he's talking about that. My mom's like, no, we have stuff going on in our house, but that's none of your business, you know? So my mom would stick up for me, right? But she would tell me, don't go telling people this. They think we're crazy, right? But as a kid, you know, your mom's flying, your dad's working, you got sitters. We went through so many sitters that quit because of the stuff going on. One woman went back to Chicago, she says, you got the devil in your house because of the things that would happen that they would experience. So for me, it's like, all right, there's some good ghosts and now there's like bad ghosts starting to come through. And the bad ghosts, go ahead.
0: Do you think some of this has to do with where you lived or is it just somehow you're a lightning rod to this sort of thing?
4: Well, as I look now, because of my past lives and things that I've gone through, there was I found out later in life there was a mission and these things were coming through because I was not in those locations yet. And time is irrelevant to spirits and soldiers and stuff when they've died hundreds of thousands of years ago. But they know that you're going to be in a place, a specific place in time to assist them and communicate with them. But I was a child. I wasn't there yet until 2017, 2019 in the UK. Now that's a whole nother story. But the thing is that going to answer your question about the, I mean, this is brand new construction. So we didn't understand that, but my sister was friends with this girl named Ellen that lived down the street. They had a farm. Her parents owned all that land and they sold off the land to be parceled for the homes. My sister went during a conversation with Ellen. Ellen had said that when they were building that they found pottery and stuff from some tribe. Okay. So we're going to go into the Indian burial thing. I don't know. I can't say that. Right. All we can say is that they found from, it could have been settlers. You don't know, but they found all this clay pottery in various areas, which means that there was some type of settlement there a long time ago. All right. Is that related to what we're seeing? I personally don't think so because the stuff coming through, it was not relevant to that. It was all other spirits and ghosts from different time periods and different places that were not related to that particular location.
0: Right. Okay, so you have good spirits, you have bad spirits, ones that have ill intent. Can you tell by looking, or do you have to fish out their intentions and kind of get the feel that way?
4: Well, the key word you just said there is feel. It got to be a point where, of course, when I would see something, I'd be curious. You know, okay, is this going to be good or bad? And there were some that were just playful, and they knew, you know, they were passed away from the physical body and that I could see them. Like the one that was hovering, flying around the room. Now, this was different. It was not a black shadow person type silhouette person. This was like a glowing mist, but yet it wasn't really illuminated, but it stood out in the darkness where you could see it. Very similar like the ectoplasm from Ghostbusters, like a cigarette smoke. But it had a life to it, a consciousness to it. So it was flying around the room, going in and out of the walls. My dad gets up, goes down the hallway in the master bedroom to go to the bathroom. One comes out of the closet, turns into like almost like a fake figure person, like a scarecrow type figure, and is making fun of him behind his back. You know, like, haha, I'm behind you and you can't see me, and then shoots back into the closet. I start laughing because my dad didn't notice it. You know, I'm like, all right, it's messing with my dad. Until it comes out of the wall and starts hovering above me. Now I'm watching this vaporous mist, and all of a sudden it turns into a male face. And the male face, I could sense this, that it's looking at me going, hey, this kid can see me. So it smiles like an evil grin, shoots to the side of the bed, and fully manifests into an apparition. And it puts its arms like, look at me now. I've got a full body. So I'm terrified. So I jump out of the bed, go racing down the hallway, you know, into the bathroom, bump into my dad, and I'm holding him while he's trying to pee. And Dad's like, what are you doing? I said, Dad, there's a ghost right by my bed. He's like, oh, my God, son, you got to stop. I go, no, I'm serious. Dad. So he starts pushing me down the hallway towards this thing. This thing lays in the bed, and my dad tells me to tell it I'm not afraid of you. And I did. I said, my dad told me to tell you I'm not afraid of it. And the thing just, like, gave up. It flew away.
0: Wow. Okay. Well, you're creeping me out hearing some of these stories now. As an adult, I can't imagine what it was like as a child. By the way, people wanted to look you up online, ChristopherFleming.com. Is that the best website?
4: Yes, sir.
0: All right. I want to talk some more of these stories and maybe kind of get an idea of what you've learned over the years, some of your takeaways, some things that maybe we need to know about them. And I'll read some of your emails, too. If you want to email me some questions, feel free. Ryan Renker at coasttocoastam.com. But we will take some phone calls with Chris coming up in the next hour on Coast to Coast AM. Don't go anywhere.

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1: Got an email from Dave in Las Vegas who said, your guest reminds me of the movie Drop Dead Fred. We had a ghost of my childhood home. Thank goodness he didn't follow us when we moved after my grandmother died. My grandmother brought the ghost into the house after writing this lady who was a guest on a TV show. That's incredible. Kind regards, Dave in Las Vegas. Okay, Drop Dead Fred. It's been forever since I've seen that movie. I may have seen it once when it came out on VHS. I think the parents probably picked it up at the video store. We were never cool enough to go to Blockbuster. We always went to these third-party video store rental places. I don't know why, but we did. And we'd get things like Drop Dead Fred 2 years after it comes out on VHS, and it seemed like a new movie at the time. By the way, if you want to email me, just like Dave did, Ryan Recker at coasttocoastam.com. Our guest is Chris Fleming, and he's a paranormal investigator, a researcher, and a medium. I want to talk to him more about some of these things. And since we talked about these ghosts showing up in his childhood, I want to get some more of his takeaways on this. Maybe some of the things they communicate. Is there some wisdom there? Perhaps there's some bits of information that have been transferred from the afterlife that we should know about. So we'll talk to him about that. By the way, the Paranormal Podcast Network you can find online at coasttocoastam.com. 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All right, we're going to continue with Chris Fleming coming up after the break. 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
1: And welcome back to Coast AM. I'm Ryan Recker. Thank you for the emails, and I see some of the questions coming in. I'll try to get to them. Chris Fleming is our guest. Chris, you're kind of freaking me out a little bit. Some of the things you're describing here, I'm almost glad in a way that I've never experienced it, and I don't want to in a way. Some of the things you're describing, I don't know how I would handle it. Maybe we can fast forward because you were talking about what it was like as a kid.
6: Yeah.
1: As an adult, do you have any messages, do you think, people from the afterlife or these ghosts or whatever they may be, whatever you think they may be, are trying to relay onto us? What are the messages or any wisdom do you think we can take away from this that we might be able to learn from it?
6: Well, there's so many, because every one of them is just like us. I mean, they've got a whole history, a past, a trauma, an emotion, a loved one, or an attachment. But the one thing is that, you know, I know we're taught, I mean, I was raised Catholic and everything, and I believe in God, I believe in Jesus, I believe in all that. I've had experiences, that's a whole other story. But the fact of the matter is that there are these voids. There are these places in between. It's not just heaven, hell. There are these places that spirits go that we don't fully understand that the Creator is playing a part, because the Creator experiences everything through us. What happens to a lot of these spirits is there's attachments. Some type of attachment keeps them here. Okay, it could be a trauma, it could be an emotion, it could be a location. But then also there's certain spirits that they've lost someone or they've had something happen and they didn't fulfill it within that life, yet they're given this quick mission, like a voice tells them, and they go help somebody. Like Henry is in the late 1800s in Boston. And he was an importer-exporter. And his wife and kids got some type of plague. They died. He was really upset. He was mad at God for that. He got sick. He died. He said, always remembers, he goes into this void and he hears this voice. And this voice said to listen for another voice calling for you. And all of a sudden he said, he heard my voice. And then, so here he is, that dies in the late 1800s, and he shows up at, what was it, 1972, 1973 in my living room? And he was called upon because he was in this void, but there's no distance and anything between time and the spirit world. So he showed up to communicate with me, and because of him being a friendly ghost, so to speak, is I learned a lot from him, which prepared me for what came when the infestation came. Now, there's other ghosts that'll just try to, they don't care. They're jerks. They'll just try to, it's just like people. People play jokes on one another. Some people don't want to be bothered. They want to be annoyed. I mean, I've been to so many houses around the world investigating, and there's some ghosts like, just leave us alone. You know, like, what are you doing here? This is my house. And they don't realize that they've passed because they're still holding on to that. Now, perception is the biggest thing. You look at near-death experiences. I've had near-death, out-of-body experiences. I've studied those as well. Is that souls, when they leave the body, is they go wherever their thoughts are. Sometimes it's curiosity, or sometimes it's like they're afraid. I don't want to go. I want to be here. So it's that free will that still plays its part within your soul when you're no longer in the physical body. Now, there's some, they're tormented by their murder or their death or whatever it is. And even those that have done that, they're ashamed of it. So they retreat to the darkness, to this void. And they stay there because they're afraid to go anywhere else. But what happens is other negative spirits that are ancient, that are very intelligent, try to track them down or imprison them. So there's a lot of stuff in scripture that talks about this, and a lot in other cultures. I've had the, you know, thank be to God that I've had the opportunity to go to places all over the world to investigate this. You have ancient spirits in Jamaica and in Mexico, the Aleutian, the Duppies that I've come in contact with when we went investigated for weeks there. And these spirits can turn into animals. So if a ghost is standing there, it could change its form into a rat or into a bat. I've seen this happen. And it's like, it's mind-blowing. But when you think of quantum physics and particles moving with the law of observation, when you are a spirit and you're 100% consciousness, you're not restricted to a physical vessel that's in the three-dimensional, that is solid and has to deal with time and gravity, your consciousness can manipulate its form. That's what a ghost is. A ghost is basically a representation of its former self. But when they've been around for a long period of time and they understand that this manifestation they're making is only on a past memory, and they start using other memories or other forms, they can turn into that. To see that in other ancient cultures that have been around for a long time is a very freaky thing, because it's not something that I grew up seeing them turn into animals. And here I am in other cultures, they're turning into animals. So It's just to understand that what we're really talking about is not ghosts. We're talking about consciousness. Consciousness existing outside of the body. We were at Waverly Hills, and I captured this amazing, through using the early spirit box, which was the Hack Shack box. Bill Chappell had, when I worked with him, he'd taken a box and radio. It's spinning around. I'm asking the ghost, I says, you know, do you know you're dead? And a woman says, I didn't die. And I've got it. It's clear as day. And it's amazing because, you know what? She's right. You don't die. Your consciousness, You know, even in scripture, it says there's the celestial body and the terrestrial body. You move into the celestial body, which is the spirit, the soul.
1: Let me bring up this one email that came up, and I think this is a good jumping off point. One person said, basically, what you're talking about are things that cannot be proven or disproven. So setting aside things like bits of audio that may have been captured, mm-hmm. maybe you have a recording, something that could be held in, you know, and listened to and debated, because some people will hear those and they'll debate, okay, maybe you heard that.
6: Why.
1: It kind of sounds like
6: that, yeah.
1: well let me ask it in this way. How can, for someone who's never had an experience, how can you prove it to them in a way where it's evidence, where you can say, okay, I can now accept this?
6: Well, that's different. That's based on someone's awareness and their perception as well as their own personal beliefs. Because I've gone through that. I've had someone that is completely skeptical. All of a sudden they have an experience like, oh my God, you're talking to them. No, you're really talking to them. And they're hearing the conversation. They become a believer. I had a father doing the psychic kids. He didn't believe in this stuff, right? And I'm trying to tell him, this is real. You know, I had to deal with this. My daddy tried to ignore it. You know, please just open yourself up to allow yourself to be perceptive to whatever's going on here. And he witnessed the one telephone book with the pages moving by itself and then a door open and close. And he said he was sitting there watching it, and he went over there and there's no draft, no wind. So he started having experiences as soon as he opened himself up to this, because it's all belief system. It's the free will. But then you have some people, they've had experiences. No matter how many times they've had experiences, there's a fear factor that is into play. There's an identity crisis into it, because now their whole identity was based on a certain religion or a certain belief, and they're not able to accept that. So it's hard for them. So it's best for them to ignore it or just try to debunk it in their own mind. So you're going to have people like that. There's nothing wrong with it. But the other thing, too, is that what people need to understand, we talk about pareidolia and all this other stuff, but it goes way deeper than that. And I know this because when you talk about the human brain, you know, when you look at a QEEG, QEEG is what it does. It takes a scan of the whole brain, looks at all the different frequencies. Neuroscientists know that our brains have thousands of different frequencies. So you could have 100 people in a room and everybody's on a different frequency. Okay? You can have 5 people in a room, 2 people hear that sound, but the other 3 don't. Why? Because those 2 people have similar brain frequencies. So they're able to receive and recognize those frequencies when the other 3 aren't. Same thing comes into play with EVPs. Okay? Certain people can hear certain tones and certain frequencies, why others can't. That's because their brain is functioning at a specific frequency in their body. Now, what we found is entities, especially negative entities, can learn to figure out what your brain frequency is. So what happens is, for example, at a Navy SEAL, he was in Afghanistan, he was in Somalia, he came back, he had PTSD, but he's hearing these voices, these demonic voices telling him to do stuff. So I go to his house. All of a sudden, you asked earlier, how do you feel? I can tell when there's a negative entity. They had a really dark, dark feeling, a heavy heaviness. As soon as you walk in the room, I was a lifeguard for years, it feels like I'm walking through water. Really thick water. I'm like, oh boy, there's something heavy here. And because emotions, negativity, hate, anger, contains heavy frequencies. So I know right now, okay, there is something negative. So I ask him, I said, you said you hear these voices. Yeah, what do you hear? He says, well, it tells me to go back to war because our guys are getting killed. I got to go back there because one of my Navy SEALs died and stuff like that. And I feel guilty. So I want to go back. I said, okay. So I take out my Sony digital recorder, witnessed in front of 3 other people. I said, the entity that's here, I can hear you. I sense you. But do you want to tell all of us what you've been telling him? I play it back, and it says, go to war. Everybody in the room freaks out except him. He just shakes his head. Yep, that's the voice. And everybody's like, how did you know? I said, because I've been dealing, I'm 59 years old now, okay? I've been dealing with this since I was 3 years old. That's a lot of experience, no matter where I've gone in the world. So I know, you go through it so much, you become just conditioned. Right? So for me, it's like I've used the tools that we have in the paranormal community and other things that have never really been in the paranormal community to try to measure these things. So now if he's telling us he hears a voice and he's hearing it right now, but we don't hear it. And then we play the recorder and we play it back and there it is. How do you refute that? That's telling us that the frequency that he's hearing, we're not. But the digital recorder is going to pick up the environmental frequency that's in that room. Digital recorders will tend to pick up more frequencies and white noise and background noise than we can hear. Mm-hmm. So when you play it back and you hear that direct response, And then you could even say, hey, what's my name? And it says your name. And, you know, how many fingers am I holding up? It says two. It says three. You get, we call that direct response method, which William Roll had termed years ago, is the direct response method. When you ask the entity or the spirit a specific question and it gives you a specific response, something I've been doing since I was a little kid in the 70s. Mm-hmm. So when I get that in front of someone that's hearing voices, then that shows they're actually hearing these voices. Now, we've been doing this for decades in the paranormal with EVPs. Sure, there's things, people, I don't hear it. Okay, you don't hear it because your brain's on there. Now, if we did a QEG with your brain, my brain, everybody else, and I've had two QEEGs done in the last 10 years, is we could take a look at the brain mapping and see where the difference is, why you're not hearing that. Then if we create a frequency that's in your brain frequency, you're going to hear it and we're not. So that's something the paranormal doesn't even know that I've studied in neuroscience because I've been fascinated about this stuff because my dad had CTE from playing hockey, had brain damage. I had a TBI, so I wanted to learn about this. And when learning this, you know, these doctors were telling me about frequencies and stuff. I'm like, wait a minute. So I went down that rabbit hole. Now this can explain it.
1: Okay, let's look at some practical applications for this. Sometimes when couples buy a house for the first time, if they're Catholic, they'll send a priest through it first to kind of bless the house. Does any of that work? Does that help maybe settle things down?
6: It helps with one factor is the priest has to be a believer, has to be experienced in this stuff, and has to have the proper intent because we've had some priests go in, they don't believe in this, and it doesn't do anything. We've had people that are not priests, such as myself, go in there, do these prayers, and then they're gone. I had a case in, it was in Naperville. It was probably about 7 years ago. I go there. I sense these entities. Their daughter's seeing it. The husband doesn't believe. I got my recorder going. He's in the room with me. Play it back. And there's the voices. He hears it and he's freaked out. He's now a believer. And his daughter's telling them stuff that I picked up because I'm asking her questions because I know what I'm feeling and seeing. Her daughter's saying, yeah, that's what I see. And she describes them. They're like, how did you know that? I said, because I went through this as a kid. I know they come out of the closet. I know what these things do. So in that investigation, one of the ghosts there says, you need a priest. That it was not going to leave because of me. And I said, okay. So I called Father Mike. Father Mike was in the demon house. He's a friend of mine. He's in Indiana. So he came with my friend Brad, and I think they brought Father Robert as well. They went to that house and blessed it. It was gone. Now, you might ask, why is this happening? Why is this happening? Well, next door is a funeral parlor.
1: Okay.
6: So there's spirits coming and going next door.
1: Sure. Well, what about, you know, I've talked to different people about this, and they say after death, there's a spirit guide that kind of helps guide you in a way to try to ease you into the afterlife.
6: Absolutely.
1: The way you're describing it, it's more of a void where you're just basically lost until you figure out what's happening here. So what are these people that are walking around aimlessly that really don't know what's going on? Were they not grabbed by a guide, or how does that work, you think?
6: I'm writing a book called The Void, and it's about the white room and the dark room. Okay, the dark room is not negative. It's basically where you have to look at your future and which path you're going to go down. What happens is there's free will. Okay, like I had a near-death experience in 2010. I stopped breathing after a car accident. Next thing you know, I'm standing right in front of this guide. And I'm looking at the guide, and I know where I'm at. I mean, I read the book by Betty Eady, you know, Daniel Brinkley, spoke to him, you know, all these people. I studied near death. I said, oh, my God, I'm ready to go in. I said, all right, I'm not going back. And the guide says, well, he goes, you know, we kind of want you. I says, no, the rule of the universe, I'm telling the guide this, is free will. So if I don't want to go back, I don't have to go back. And he says, you know what, you're absolutely right. So right there, and there's a whole other story too, but the fact right there is that we have free will. Sometimes our time is up, sometimes it's not. So what happens is when the light comes, when angels come, when guides come, or even loved ones, they can turn themselves away and say, I don't want to go, or I'm going to stay here. I'll give you a case in point. March 25th of this year, I had my 12th bone marrow biopsy because I had leukemia. And I've been through it before. Well, I ended up, my brain oxygen dropped to 50%. I almost died. And as this was happening, they had me in an emergency room. They're trying to revive me and everything. And I'm there and I'm listening to them and I can see them. I'm like, I just want to go to sleep because I'm feeling myself shift out of my body. They're like, no, no, no, no. All of a sudden, a portal opens up. Now, this is just this past March 25th, Northwestern Hospital, downtown Chicago. I see a portal open up. There's my dad and some of my relatives. And my dad's like, son, if you want to go now, you can go. I start crying. I'm like, no, dad, I don't want to go. He says, are you sure? I said, yes. I said, I'm doing music right now. I'm doing this. I just beat cancer 2 years ago. I'm dead. Why would I go after a bone marrow biopsy? And I'm crying. And the doctors and nurses are like, who are you talking to? And I'm telling them, it's recorded. It's recorded in the doctor that I saw my dead. I saw the angels. And I saw my loved ones. And I decided not to go. It's in two doctor's reports. Okay. My point of stating this is that they said, okay, they closed up and they left. I'm still here. Mm-hmm. So even in life, and you could look at other people that have had near-death experiences or out-of-body, they talked to their guides or angels, loved ones, and they decided to come back. But there are certain people sometimes, well, no, it's over. Your body's not in the type of condition where you can come back. So there's the free will that can play when there's intent and purpose involved to come back into this life. But then also these ghosts and spirits can get stuck here because they choose their free will not to go. Now, what I've learned from guides, from angels, and all these years that I've done demonic, we've done deliverance and stuff with demons, where demons will sometimes hold these people here in negative entities, or there might be another ghost, you know, lying to these other spirits so they don't cross over, is they have free will. Now, the angels won't come and just take them because they have the free will. They're like, the time is not over for where people are getting judged and they have to go over, where everything's wiped out, starting clean. Right now, it's like you have these choices. So if you follow a life where you believe in this and that, and then your death comes, you know where you're going. But even if you don't, and you call out, you look at atheists that have called out for Jesus or whatever else, and all of a sudden an angel appears, whatever, and takes them over. That's the free will. The free will is so important. So the answer to your question is what is the intent and purpose of the spirit, and what is the free will, the use of the free will when you are in between in the afterlife?
1: I think there's going to be a lot of people with questions like that in the next hour. Are you ready to take some phone calls?
6: Absolutely.
1: All right. Chris Fleming is our guest. You can find him online, ChristopherFleming.com. One way to do it. If you want to email me your questions, I try to get to as many email questions as I can, but it's always better for you to call in, and we'll start to line those calls up as we get to the next hour. Ryan Ranker at coasttocoastam.com is how you can send the email questions in. 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I'll see if I can get the question and comment in. 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
6: Construction continues. I'm Deborah Valentine, Fox News. Construction of the White House ballroom will continue at least for now due to a decision by the U.S. Supreme Court. Here's Fox's Shannon Bream.
7: That order from the Chief Justice came just hours before a lower court decision would have kicked in, forcing a halt to much of the construction on the ballroom complex. The president reacting to today's order, saying he is grateful for the decision and adding that construction is under budget and ahead of schedule. So for now, that 2-1 lower court decision against the administration is on hold. According to today's order from Roberts, that is the status quo until either he or the Fuller court takes further action. That could include anything from upholding the lower court decision, meaning portions of the project would be halted, to granting a longer term stay that would fully allow construction to continue.
6: The lawsuit challenge is because the president did not seek congressional approvals. President Trump traveling to South Carolina Friday night to rally for Republican Senate candidate Senator Darlene Graham. Here's Fox's Christina Coleman.
8: President Trump took the stage showing a strong support for Darlene Graham before she takes on Representative Ralph Norman in Tuesday's runoff election. He said that she was a perfect appointment to carry on her brother's term. And Trump said that he asked her to run for Senate. The president also made clear that he feels electing Darlene Graham will help ensure the Democrats don't succeed in pushing open border policies and massive tax hikes while destroying the progress he says his administration has made. The late Senator Lindsey Graham was very effective in carrying on the president's agenda, and his sister says she would be very proud to do the same, noting Trump's crackdown on illegal immigration and crime.
6: Senator Graham hitting back against critics who say she has no political background, saying neither did President Trump. 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

0: to the moon. Fox's Jonathan Ferry has the details.
1: 2 months after NASA officially named him mission commander of Artemis 3, astronaut Randy Bresnik is actively training for launch next year. As with the previous mission in April, four astronauts will launch in an Orion spacecraft atop NASA's powerful Space Launch System rocket. But instead of a lunar flyby, they'll stay in low Earth orbit, docking with two lunar lander prototypes from SpaceX and Blue Origin, each launching on a separate rocket. After a catastrophic launch pad explosion in May, Blue Origin is modifying oxygen valves on the engines of New Glenn, the type of rocket that will carry its lunar lander into orbit for Artemis 3.
0: NASA officials say they're confident that the mission is on track for a potential 2027 launch date. I'm Deborah Valentine. This is Fox News.
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1: And happy to be with you tonight. We have another hour with our guest, Chris Fleming, who will take your calls and your questions. He's a paranormal investigator, a researcher, a medium. We've been talking a lot about ghosts, and I'm getting a lot of email questions coming in, like one from Michael, who said he is preparing for an early morning show. He said he's an old blind disc jockey, and he says sometimes he'll be at the radio station by himself, and he'll hear voices, whispers, female voices, which is kind of interesting. I think anyone that's worked the late night shift and you're the only one in the building kind of has that exact same feeling like Michael here, right? I wonder if there's something else here with me. I just can't see it right now. I get a lot of that. Sometimes I'm at a radio station building late at night and I wonder, because of all the different people that have passed through there, could there be something to this? Chris Fleming is our guest, and we're going to take some of your calls in this hour. Ghost stories, if you have an experience for yourself, or maybe you're just curious. One person emailed in and wanted to know if he ever sees pets. I thought that's a good question. So why don't you call in your questions, and I'll try to get through some of the email ones.

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1: To be careful, old chap, one must conserve one's energy for judging. Poise is everything.
2: Energy? I've got plenty. You want to chase the laser pointer later?
1: Absolutely not. I've already won 3 ribbons simply by standing.
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5: And welcome back to Coast AM. I'm your host, Ryan Recker. Email from Gary, who was just talking about how fast this year is going by, much like Tim talking about his kids and saying it's just amazing how fast they grew up. I can't believe it's almost September now. Our guest here is paranormal investigator, researcher, and medium, Chris Fleming. Are you ready to take some calls, Chris?
6: Yes, let's do it.
5: I got all kinds of great email questions, too, but I want to try to get to some phone calls first. How about we go to the first-time caller line right off the bat, and this is in Tennessee. Gail, you're on Coast to Coast AM with Chris Fleming. Go ahead.
7: Hey, y'all.
6: Hi, Gail.
5: I love the start already, Gail. What's your question?
7: I was wondering if he knows about, you know, they say when you die in your afterlife that if you're old, you become like a young adult, and if you're like a child or some of these poor aborted babies in America, do they become like middle adults too, or are we babies and old people? And if we're old people, how do I need to dress to die? Do I need to be able to defend myself? Thank you.
6: Great question. That's easily answered. People need to remember that our consciousness, our soul, which comes from the source, okay, we're already intelligent. We're already an adult, so to speak, okay? But what is an adult? I mean, you could be 100,000 years old, right? You could have been created and had many lives or been around for a long period of time. When people pass away, okay, and they go to the other side, I've had many lives. You read the book, Brian Weiss, Many Lives, Many Masters. I've had regressions. I've seen some of my other lives. My name isn't Chris in my other lives. I look slightly different in the other lives. So what does my form look like when we go to the other side? Well, that's your choice and how you want to look. Most people on the other side, they don't want to look old. They don't want to look really young, okay? They choose in between the 20 and 30-year range. Most souls take that range because they feel comfortable with it, all right? When a child passes away and goes to the other side, their consciousness comes out of the vessel. They go through a transformation. They have their physical body. They go into a celestial body. The celestial body becomes their true high consciousness, becomes their true self. And in recognizing that true self, they realize that within this past life, they may have only lived 8 years or 20 years. And if someone else lived 80 years, okay, I lived 80 years, but other lives I've lived for 5 years, or I was only a baby and passed away. So your true consciousness goes to your higher self, which is not a child. which, and we know this too, is when you've had children that are born start talking about their past life, whether they were a fighter pilot or whether they were some other person, another life, and then you check that and they did have another life. Same thing with spirits. But the question is that we as paranormal investigators deal with is sometimes, why are there children ghosts here? You know, why don't they just go over? Sometimes they're trapped, but a lot of times it's negative entities pretending to be children because there's investigators don't have that in discernment. They don't know, may not know what questions to ask, so they can be manipulated by these tricksters.
5: Wow. Okay. Thank you for the call, Gail. Let's go to the wild card line, and Mary is in Ohio. You're on Coast to Coast AM. Go ahead.
8: Hello, you guys. Really great show tonight. I appreciate it very much. Two really quick stories and a question. I have my husband passed away, and I now have a beautiful granddaughter, and I'm feeding her a bottle, and I'm looking at her, and then I watch her eyes go up to the ceiling, and she looks like she's following something. So I, of course, assume that's my husband. So I start showing her pictures of my husband, and I tell her, that's your grandpa. So then she's gotten a little older, and we would be somewhere, and I'd say, is your grandpa here? And she would say, yes. And then I said, run over there and go say hi, grandpa. So she did, and then she paused for a minute like she was listening, and then she ran at me full steam and gave me a giant hug. And then when she just started walking, she was in my house, and I'm following her, and I have a bust of the Virgin Mary, and she walked right towards it, picked it up, and I'm watching her look at it, and then all of a sudden she says, Mama, and then she kissed it. And I said, oh, my gosh. I said, Penny, do you remember? This is Mother Mary. I said, do you remember her? And she said, yes. And I said, is she nice? And she says, oh, yes. And so my question is, she sees things. I mean, I have no idea how she knew that was Mary, but since she's so young and she does see things, do you think that will stay with her, or it's just because she's so young and she'll outgrow it?
6: That's a great question. Years ago, we had this conversation, me and a couple other counselors. And in discussing this, there are certain children that will grow into that, and they will have more abilities and utilize it their whole life. While some children, it will fade and it goes away. The question then relates is, why is it some children will continue this, some don't? Well, normally it has to do with whatever their path and destiny is. They may not need that. You have children, when we're born into this life, we still have some memories from the past life or from the other side, and we're able to see them. But as we start going through that 5 to 6 years, we start to realize more about this reality in this three-dimensional realm, and we start to gain our identity. We no longer pay attention to that stuff.
5: Okay. How about we go to Dylan on the wild card line? He's in Wisconsin. Dylan, you're on Coast to Coast AM. Go ahead.
9: Hey, this is Dylan. I've been listening for a long time. I really appreciate your guys' show and everything. And so my past life, I remember kind of being like a famous baseball player, but I can't really peg it because by the time I turned 5, it kind of died off.
6: Yeah.
9: Like when I was younger, I remember up until like when I turned 5, and then I just couldn't remember a whole lot of it after that.
6: Understood.
9: Does that kind of make sense to you guys?
6: Yeah, like, no, it totally makes sense. I mean, you look at what John Mack had done with children that have abductions and everything else. I've been a counselor 20 years, so I understand this. I've worked with children and kids that have had past lives or other ghosts, you know, telling them that they're dead and stuff like that. So what you're talking about is you start fading from that memory because you're distancing yourself and you're creating a brand new world, a brand new life for your soul. So a lot of that has to go away. But some people still have memories, dreams, fascinations, or interests from their previous life. What I would suggest you do, and it's really cool because I've had several done all the way going back to the 1990s, is seek out someone that does past life regression, okay? But make sure they're legit and they've been doing it for a period of time, okay? And then what happens is you go through that session, definitely record it, whether it's video or audio. Make sure you got a recording, because even though you're going to tap into that, you're going to remember a lot of it. It's always nice to go back to the tape, because sometimes you'll forget some of those little things. And I find it fascinating, not only with myself, but other people that have done it, because then you realize some of those traits from that other life, whether it's strengths or weaknesses you've brought into this life that you need to work on, or you utilize those strengths in this life. So that's, I think that's fascinating, because I played baseball for years and love baseball, that you've had that. And I think you owe it to yourself to go seek and find out who you were in that life. And then what you focus on is you focus on the strengths. And then also, if there was any weaknesses with that individual, if you find out about that person, is you work on those within this life. Because sometimes if we don't figure it out in the past life, we may need to figure it out in this life or the next life. So it's good to try to get that accomplished within this life.
5: All right, let's go west of the Rockies. And Mary Jane is in Washington State. Mary Jane, you're on Coast to Coast AM. Go ahead.
10: Hi there.
5: Go ahead.
10: Okay, in 1972, in November, I was flight flighted from Las Vegas Hospital to Loma Linda University Hospital. And I arrived around 1 in the morning. And at 6 or so in the morning, I was taken into a major surgery that lasted 5 or 6 hours. During the surgery, I died. Now, I'm up above, you know, on the second level, watching these doctors saying, well, she's gone. She's gone. The one major doctor said, no, let's continue working on her. She has children back in Vegas. And a baby girl. So they kept working on me, and finally they said, nope, there's nothing, she's gone. So they moved me to a gurney. Meanwhile, I'm watching them from up above. And they moved me to a gurney, pulled my hand, covered me with a sheet, tuck it in all the way around this mattress, and roll me to across the room. I thought I was in recovery, but no, they rolled me to the elevator door for the morgue. And I am there for a whole hour begging these nurses, who I found out later were cleanup nurses, three of them, washing utensils and cleaning up this operating room. And I'm crying out to them, please, nurses, bring me some warm blankets. I'm freezing cold. But they wouldn't hear me. They couldn't. I could see them over there across the room. So, I mean, it was so weird. But for an hour, I kept begging them to bring me warm blankets. And no response. One by one, these three gals leave the operating room. And one says to the other, go home. I know you need to pick up your children from school. I hear this whole thing. And I see them. But at the same time, I thought I'm in the recovery room. Anyway, I was there for an hour and two nurses left. And I knew there was only one left. Now, at the time, I wasn't into the Lord at all. I was into transcendental meditation and all kinds. I had a psychic healer in Vegas for the show people, and I was working as a pasta waitress for Howard Hughes at the time. Anyway, I keep calling, and now there's only one left. And I can hear her and see her finishing up across the room, cleaning up and such. And so I'm begging her, please, nurse, please bring me some warm blankets. I'm freezing. But nothing happened, and I just finally cried out, Jesus, help me. And all of a sudden, this nurse comes over to the gurney, untucks the seat and goes, lady, was that you? I heard something. Please, I got it. And she wanted me to move a finger. Okay, I got your left hand. Move a finger. I couldn't. She goes to the leg and hip that had been operated on. Okay, move a toe. Any toe.
6: Wow.
10: Finally, she goes to the left toe. She said, move a toe. And I prayed, please, Lord, let me jiggle a toe. And I jiggled a toe, and she ran out of the room.
5: I can't imagine.
6: That's amazing.
5: Oh my goodness, Mary Jane.
6: You went through that. You used your free will to decide, I want to be back in my body. I want to be, help me be back in my body and move to prove to them I'm still here.
5: I can't imagine that. That seems, I think there was a Twilight Zone about that. Although the thought, I just don't know how often something like that happens. That's terrifying to think.
6: It happens a lot. There's a lot of cases like that. I can share one story real quick. I was sharing with you when I had my car accident, I would stop breathing at night. And then one night I open up my eyes and I'm in the void and I'm looking around and I'm like, where the heck am I? What am I doing? I'm in this black room floating in nothingness. And then I look down and I see this figure. I said, wait, there's a blurry figure there. What is that? And I go closer to it and I realize it's my body. And as I'm looking at my body, I'm like, oh my God, but how could that be me? I'm here, right? I'm like, this is me. No, that's my vessel. And I go, oh my God, I stopped breathing. So I'm yelling at my body, breathe, breathe, breathe. And all of a sudden my eyes open up on the body. And its mouth opens up, and I shoot back into the body. And as I shoot back in the body, I sit up gasping for air, that one breath of life in my body. And I'm back in my body, and I start choking. And I'm like, oh, my God, I stopped breathing again. And I was in that thing. So I understand exactly what she was talking about. And you just seem so normal. There's no pain, answering your question before. There's no pain. It's like it's truly you, but you're just not in your car. You're not in your vessel.
5: Well, she said she felt cold, so she can tell
6: that happens too.
5: Sensations like that.
6: And a lot happens, a lot of people too that have had anesthesia, when they go in, they get really cold, because when your temperature drops, your body, you could die. I mean, they got to keep you warm. So she was still trying to get in and out of the body, but the body wasn't warm because it wasn't accepting the body yet. I mean, it wasn't accepting the soul. So it was cold because it had been cold for a period of time. So what she was feeling as she started to reconnect with the body was that coldness.
5: Wow. It's just hard for me to imagine. I mean, these nightmare scenarios of people, buried alive and the feeling of that, that's kind of similar in a way.
6: Yeah, well, I don't want to go down the Tales from the Crypt stories.
5: Let me read a couple of emails because I know we're going to go to break here soon. And maybe I can get through some of these. One person wanted to know, when they were sleeping on a friend's couch, they woke up and they were in this state where they were almost like completely frozen. Paralysis. And they feel like there was some sort of battle going on, a guardian angel fight versus a demon. Do you ever hear about things like that?
6: All the time. Yeah, I had a couple of those as a kid, studied that with other investigators. And then we've also induced that using the Gateway program, where we've gone out of the body and come back. So what happens is when you go to sleep at night, there's a lot of times you leave your body. You go travel. You go to spirit realm. You see loved ones. You see guides. But when you come back, a lot of that's filtered out. You don't remember it. Sometimes you do. Well, what happens during those soul travels as you come back, there's parasitic entities and other things that can follow you. So what can happen is when you're back in your body and you feel like you can't move, there's one of two things occurring. One is your soul's not fully in the body yet. It's like trying to start your car, but you're not in there yet with the key,
5: you know,
6: and it's not moving and it's not doing anything, is you're not fully in the body yet. And that's based on the breath. It's like breathing in, breathing out. Once you start breathing again, then you can start moving the body. But fear skips in because you forget to do that and you're stuck and it's not moving. The second thing is that negative entities and parasites can sometimes follow you, and they want to push you out of the body because they want to possess that vessel. They want to go into that vessel. What can happen during that time is angels and guides can show up to try to say, no, you don't have permission to be in this vessel, because guides and angels can see from a higher dimension. They can see everything's going on that we don't always see.
5: Okay. Real quick, because I know we're going to break, another person emailed in and wanted to know if you ever see pets.
6: Yes, and to answer the question, absolutely. I've had five cats that have passed away, and I've had experiences with some of them after they passed away. Not only seeing them, but also hearing their voice. And capturing my mom's cat on recorder after it had passed away a week before.
5: Wow. Another person wanted to know, any siblings of yours ever have these experiences?
6: My sister has had some experiences. She almost died when I was a little kid. I had a dream about her dying 6 months before it happened. My mom rehearsed the dream with me, and then when it happened, I reacted correctly, saving her life.
5: Wow. Wow. Okay. We're going to take some more phone calls coming up after the break. If you have a question or a comment or an experience for Chris Fleming, give us a call now. We'll try to get through as many calls as we can. ChristopherFleming.com is the website, or if you want to email your questions, Ryan Recker at coasttocoastam.com. Don't go anywhere.

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1: We have so many people on the phone lines right now. I don't even know if we have a line open. It looks like we have a lot of calls for our guest here. And if you wanted to ask a question to Chris Fleming, this would be the time to do it. Maybe you can email me, ryanrecker@coasttocoastam.com. But once we start getting through some of these phone call questions and comments, a line will open up and you may be able to pop on there. In the next hour, we'll do open lines so we can keep talking about this next hour, too. 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We have stuff from the archive. 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All right, we'll continue with Chris Fleming. 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

0: And welcome back to Coast to Coast AM. I'm Ryan Recker. If you want to email me, ryanrecker@coasttocoastam.com. I try to reply to emails during the break. Our guest here is Chris Fleming, and if you have a comment or question for him, we'll take some more of these calls in the next 20 minutes or so. Chris, are you ready to take a few more?
1: Yeah, I just want to say something real quick. Previously, you had a gentleman named Michael that was in the studio that was hearing voices. The one thing I want to share with people is if you sense ghosts around, whether it's in some place you work or some place in your home, and I know this from experience in the places that I live, the house I'm in now 20 years, and even the previous place, you have to set a rule, a precedent. So when I moved in here, I started having some ghost experiences, and I realized that these ghosts were from the land. They had been here for a period of time. So I said, listen, here's the rule. There can be no negative spirits, no evil spirits here, and I did cleansing and prayers. But any human spirits that are here, if you want to stay here, here's the rule. One, you have to protect the house. This is your house too. Two, you don't disturb me when I'm sleeping unless it's an emergency. Three, you protect my cats and anything else. Give me warnings to let me know. If we can agree to that, you can stay here comfortably. Over the years, I've had so many things happen with messages and strange things that have prevented me or protected me from situations. I've heard them, seen them. People that have been here have done the same thing. So that's what I tell people. Don't live in fear. Set a rule because it's now your home, but live comfortably, you know, respectfully. And if they can't, then you got to do a cleansing and get them out. But if you can do that, you'd be surprised how wonderful that works.
0: Yeah, and it's interesting, the one email from Michael, being that he is blind, you have the audible side of it that kind of takes over in that sense.
1: Correct.
0: And knowing that you're alone in a studio and you hear something, that's always a little bit of a fright. All right, let's take some more calls. In the wild card line, Josh is in Minnesota. Josh, you're on Coast to Coast AM with Chris Fleming. Go ahead.
2: Hey, Chris, it's Josh from Minnesota.
1: Hey, Josh.
2: I'm just wondering about this reoccurring dream I keep having. It's I get it every about 6 months to a year. It's always repeating, and it's me. I'm not an important person. I'm standing off on the sideline, and it's like it's kind of like Roman Empire times where somebody important is walking up these marble stairs, and me and all these other common people are standing on the sideline watching this Roman figure walk up these stairs. And at some points it's very vivid, and some points it's kind of dull. And I'm trying to figure out what this means. And I just, whenever I get this dream, I just get really like happy because it's always good to have it, but it only comes every 6 months to a year. And
1: understood. It's a quantum memory that's recorded in your life force, in your soul. And sometimes those will pop up, those memories, whether it's in the dream state, it could even be in the awakened state. Like I said regarding someone earlier, this is the best thing you can do, because I had a life as a Roman soldier with two other soldiers. We left. We got killed by Picts 2 months later in the forest. We got attacked by them. So what I would suggest to you, okay, because you keep having this, that means that there's something significant in that life that's carrying over into this life. So seek someone out to have a regression done, have it recorded, study it. Okay, what happens during the regression, you go back to that time period and who you were, and you start revealing details about who you were, about your life from the beginning to the end, or you focus on what is essentially important. And if the therapist is really good, what they'll do is they'll say, okay, let's go there and find out why you keep having this dream. Is there any unfinished business? Or is there anything that from that life that is essential for you to know within this life? Okay?
0: Mm-hmm. All right. Let's go to east of the Rockies. William is in Nashville, Tennessee. You're on Coast to Coast AM with Chris Fleming. Go ahead.
3: I was just trying to find out, like, so there's, like, segments, a lot of segments. Like, I remember being born. I remember going to heaven. I didn't know kind of what that means. I remember everything, like, so well. Like, it's not even, like, it don't fade out.
1: That's really cool.
3: I'm just trying to, I mean,
1: so I what's your, like, your question? What do you want to know, or what are you searching for?
3: Reincarnation, pretty much. Yeah, like, okay. I mean, is it possible in past lives? I remember like three different things. Like I said, I remember going to heaven. I remember getting born. Yeah. Once the door opened up underneath me, I went down.
1: Yeah.
3: I remember kind of maybe being a soldier at one point, and like right. in Athens, Greece, where the temple.
1: There was a lot of wars like back then. Yep.
3: Right.
1: Yep.
3: Yeah, I don't remember that. I didn't see that until actually recently. Like, it was 2018 or 2019 when I saw it. It was like deja vu. Like, I've been there.
1: Yeah. So, no, it's really cool. You know that, and yeah, that does happen, and you know that accumulates within our life force in representing who we are today. You know, we go through many stages. Every time we come here, it's a lesson. It's like going to school. We're building our soul from the source. The source took its consciousness, put it in these spiritual vessels, but gave us independent free will to go learn. And our whole goal is, like people say, what's the purpose? Well, the purpose is for us to elevate. And if we so choose to do so, to go back to the creator with all this knowledge, but yet maintain our individual personality. And some of us have many lives. Some of us only have a few. Depends how far we want to go and what's important for that spiritual development. So you already recognize you've had several different lives. That's pretty cool.
0: All right. Let's go back to the wild card line. And Jim is in New Jersey. Jim, you're on Coast to Coast AM. Go ahead.
4: I was wondering, if, say, in a museum, if there are any Cro-Magnon or Neanderthal spirits roaming Great around because their bones and tools are there, and if you were to get, like, an EVP from them, would it be nothing but, like, grunts and stuff, you know?
1: I went to the science and industry in Chicago. This was probably about 8 years ago. I brought my digital recorder. I had called beforehand. And I tried to get a private investigation. They wouldn't let me. But I asked them, when was the one day where it's really like kind of vacant? There's not many people there. And it was on a Tuesday. So I went on a Tuesday. And I remember I was walking through the Asia where there was figures of animals and stuff like that. And as I was walking through, I was trying to get some EVPs. And I did. I got several different EVPs. But one of the most amazing thing was, as I was walking through, a revelation hit me, a spiritual revelation. I go, oh my God, look at all these animals that are stuffed. And I hear a voice say they were killed, that they were purposely killed and brought into these museums all over the world. So they were hunted down, killed, and brought. I said, oh, that's horrible. You know, they were taken out of their habitat. And I said, why? Why did they do this? And the voice on my recorder says, because man kills man. And as long as man kills man, they will always kill other animals without any consequences. And I was just like, oh, this is so disappointing, you know, depressing when we consider that. So in his question to that is, I did go over to the Cro-Magnon era where they had it like that, but it was too noisy. There was a lot of kids that were there from the one group, but that's why I went to the Asia section. So I have not had that opportunity, but I would love to be able to go do that. In that specific spot, nobody else there. So no contamination is what we're looking at. No contamination.
0: Very interesting. Well, let's say someone here listening tonight, if you are someone that runs a museum or would have special access to this, how about ChristopherFleming.com? Have yourself reach out to Christopher here.
1: Please do.
0: ChristopherFleming.com. Yeah, maybe we can set something up. Let's go back to the wild card line. Brother Don is in Kent, Ohio. You're on Coast to Coast AM. Go ahead.
5: Oh, brothers Ryan and Chris, happy Sabbath.
1: You
5: know,
1: thank you.
5: Chris, I have a question and a couple comments. Now,
1: please
5: you
1: do.
5: Know, your mother was gifted, your grandmother, so there's kind of like this generational possession there. Have you ever questioned the accuracy of what you've acquired from the Ouija board? And I want to read a comment here.
1: Yeah.
5: This is I grew up Roman Catholic. And this is Ecclesiastes 9, verse 5 and 6. For the living know that they shall die, but the dead know not anything. Neither is there a reward for them. Their memory is forgotten. Also, their loves, their hatred, their envy is now perished. Neither is there any more portion forever in anything that is done
1: that.
5: Under the sun. So it seems like death is final. In the New Testament, Hebrews 9, it says.
1: But it also says in Corinthians that you shall leave your terrestrial body and you now have a celestial body.
5: You say that's in Corinthians?
1: Yes, it is.
5: Okay, I'll have to check. Well, I think that's dealing with angels.
1: No, not at all. Not at all. And it also says that the Holy Spirit can come to you and you will have these gifts and abilities. And that comes from Saul, became Paul, who was persecuting Christians. And Jesus turned him around and he went to go speak through Corinthians. It's amazing. Yeah, you need to read that. Not only that, Jesus also on the third day, he descended. Some people argue he went to hell. He didn't go to hell. He descended into the darkness. And in that darkness were all these souls that were in slumber, sleep, lost. And then for days they walked around the streets. And then they were ascended into heaven.
0: Okay. Let's take another call here. Wildcard line. Susan is in Arkansas. Susan, you're on Coast to Coast AM. Go ahead.
6: Hi. Thanks for taking my call. I had a question about... I went into a trance. And in this trance, I was this creature, if you will, tall and wispy, like white, but almost like a see-through white, like translucent, but definitely white. Anyways, when I came to where I guess I was supposed to go, there was four seats, and I took the fourth seat, and I heard a voice say, "It's about time. We've been waiting."
1: Wow. I'm going to share some of the... Were you in a white room? Was the room white at all or black?
6: I was staring at the TV.
1: Okay.
0: Okay.
1: Okay. And these beings were around you?
6: A white room.
1: White room. Okay. Okay. No, it's good. There are these voids. I had this experience when we were doing Dead Famous. I went into an induced trance to try to contact Bing Crosby. All of a sudden, I'm in this white room, and there's chairs. And I see all these souls sitting down in the chairs, and I felt like I was not supposed to be there. And I was seeing souls come and go. And all of a sudden, the spirit next to me appears, and I say, "Who are you?" He says, "I was the soul that was known as Bing Crosby, but I've had many lives and many names." And all of a sudden, I saw this like card deck, like just, you know, like time machine type thing, where you see all these different lives. You're like, look at all these people. This person, this soul was all these different people. And here I am asking him about just his incarnation as Bing Crosby. I felt so like I was lacking something. You know, I said, "Oh my God, I'm so embarrassed," you know? And I was seeing in this room with these tall, wispy white figures, okay, but it seems like they had these almost like not fishbowl heads, but they had these round, like ballish type heads, these beings, intelligent beings. They were responsible for these souls coming and going. So I'm wondering if she had that, she was in that space, that she witnessed that space where these souls come and go through many lives.
0: Okay. Thank you very much for the call. Let's try, how about back to the wild card line? And Karen is calling in from Paramount, California. Karen, you're on Coast to Coast AM. Go ahead.
7: Hi there. This is Karen calling from Paramount. I wrote down a question, and I'd just like to read it. I'd like to know how much control over digital devices and electronic transmission can these entities have, such as sending messages through different frequencies, so even if they are not heard, they might be read. And the second part, I wrote,
1: ITC,
7: they are stuck here, how much impotence or force can they exert on this physical realm?
1: Very good question. Depends how much they learn to know and interact and at what stage they are consciously in between this realm or the next realm. But what you're discussing is instrumental transcommunication, ITC. Okay, and there's various forms of that. When you go EVP, reel-to-reel players, we got radios, we got electromagnetic detections, all those types of things. And it depends upon them, because remember, they're conscious energy. So they are energy. When you take a look at Tesla, you look at Einstein, they talk about, and Edison, they talk about waves. If you want to learn anything about the universe, talk about waves. We know with waves, through the electromagnetic field, that they can travel, right? The consciousness is also in the ether and can travel from one place to the next. You look at the global conscious experiment. You look at all these other experiments and things that we've done in the paranormal community regarding this type of stuff to make activations within lights, within frequencies, extra low frequencies, as well as static noise, light bulbs exploding, TVs. All these types of things, they're able to affect certain forms of electronics and communications. Why? Because energy flows through there, waves flow through there, and they are able to tap into that field within the ether, because that's all they are, is pure energy. So when their energy, no longer physical body, they recognize what's going on outside our visual spectrum in the electromagnetic spectrum. So they become very familiar with that. Once they're familiar with that, they're able to learn how to manipulate that.
0: Okay. Let's go to the first-time caller line. And this is in Buffalo, New York. Old St. Brody, you're on Coast to Coast AM. Go ahead.
8: Peace, love, and blessings to everyone. Shabbat shalom to the elect and chosen. I've been meaning to call for the longest, and I have a near-death experience that I don't really like to tell people about, but I know we have the right crowd here.
1: Absolutely. We'd love to hear it, man. Share it with us.
0: Yep, but we only have about a minute, so go ahead.
8: All right. A friend of mine and myself, we were taking a drive to a nearby city in the spring of 1995, and we hit a patch of black ice and spun into the lane next to us where there was a truck coming doing about 55, 60 miles an hour. And the last thing I remember seeing, I was the passenger, and I looked out the passenger window, and here's the grill of the truck just screaming down on me. And all my brain said was, this is going to hurt. Then, boom, I wasn't in my body anymore. I was in a gray, cloudy world, and there was a black silhouette of a man in the cloud, and he said, I can take you now, but I choose not to. And boom, I was back in the car.
1: Yep. That's
0: amazing.
1: Wild.
0: Thank you for sharing that. Okay,
1: thanks.
0: Traumatic experiences like that. That could happen sometimes, kind of knock you out and back in.
1: Oh, in and out, absolutely.
0: Wow. Okay, I want people to make sure they know how to reach you after the show, because, wow, these last 2 hours went by so fast. ChristopherFleming.com, is that the best way?
1: Yeah, ChristopherFleming.com.
0: And you're on social media, I know. We're connected on Twitter now. What's your handle?
1: Chris Fleming Official. Christopher Fleming Official, I think.
0: Yeah, I think you're right. I had a great time talking to you. Thank you for all the comments, questions, all the callers here. I think you did a great job. We'll have to do it again soon, Chris. You're listening to Coast AM. We're going to open up the phone lines. It is a Friday night.
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13: Trade talks tank. I'm Angelo Bavaro, Fox News. The U.S. is imposing 50% tariffs on $20 billion worth of Canadian products after trade talks with Canada fell apart late Friday. The import taxes will hit about 5% of what Canada ships to the U.S. every year, including items ranging from hockey sticks to tongue depressors. Canada immediately saying it would retaliate. The Supreme Court ruling Friday, the White House can continue construction of that new ballroom.
14: That order from the Chief Justice came just hours before a lower court decision would have kicked in, forcing a halt to much of the construction on the ballroom complex. The president reacting to today's order, saying he is grateful for the decision and adding that construction is under budget and ahead of schedule. So for now, that 2-1 lower court decision against the administration is on hold. According to today's order from Roberts, that is the status quo until either he or the fuller court takes further action. That could include anything from upholding the lower court decision, meaning portions of the project would be halted, to granting a longer term stay that would fully allow construction to continue.
13: Fox's Shannon Bream. President Trump spent his Friday campaigning in South Carolina for Senator Darlene Graham to have a full term. She's headed for a primary runoff election Tuesday against Congressman Ralph Norman.
19: I will always stand for the Second Amendment. To me, gun control is how steady you hold your weapon.
13: Graham was appointed by the governor of South Carolina to finish out her late brother, Senator Lindsey Graham's term. ICE is now considering shifting to a find and arrest posture of Haitian nationals. That's after giving them several weeks to turn themselves into ICE offices since TPS officially ended on July 27th. 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
13: The defense has rested in the trial of a Massachusetts mother accused of strangling her three children. Lawyers for Lindsay Clancy argue she was experiencing postpartum psychosis, while prosecutors say her actions were deliberate.
32: A leading expert in filicides, cases where parents kill their children, testified Lindsay Clancy heard a male voice commanding her to kill her three children and herself. Defense witness Dr. Philip Resnick says Clancy delusionally believed she was morally right and lacked the capacity to stop.
33: Ms. Clancy had the dichotic, distorted belief that her children would be better off in heaven.

0: both sides of this case felt like they could argue what their case was without introducing any of the character evidence that they had collected.
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1: Thought we had a great first couple of hours to the show, and we still have another 2 hours since it's a Friday night. It is open line, so we want to talk about the things you want to talk about. What's on your mind? What happened this week? Anything stand out? You have any experiences you want to share? And it's a wide variety of things we can talk about on a night like this. And that's why I enjoy open lines. Sometimes you'll just open things up and then we'll take a completely different direction to the show. As soon as we hear something that sounds so outrageous that people would think no one has ever experienced this, well, you better believe there are people listening right now that have experienced the things you've experienced. And they'll also back you up and share some of those experiences. Feel free to give us a call. I think the phone lines may actually be full to start open lines. But as soon as we start to get through some of these phone calls, it'll open up a line for you. If you want to email me, Ryan Recker at coasttocoastam.com is the email address. I do like seeing those. I try to respond to emails during the break, and I will try to get to as many of the email questions and comments as I can. Coming up on Coast to Coast AM.
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0: 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It just stopped it."
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4: And welcome back to Coast AM. I'm Ryan Recker. If you want to email me, ryanrecker@coasttocoastam.com. I try to reply to those during the break. It is a Friday night. We do have open lines, and I would like to hear from you. So how about we go straight to it? Let's start with... How about we go to Brent from Wisconsin? Brent, you're on Coast to Coast AM. Good to have you on. What's going on?
5: Hi, Ryan. Thanks for talking to me.
4: So what's up?
5: Hey, I really appreciate you saying that there was outrageous things happening. And if you have a story that you need to share, there's other people that have definitely had the same thing. And I hope that's true. Because I think I'm being abused by a ghost in my house. It started really, really simply with like weird movements at night. But now I think it's getting more aggressive. And I think, to be honest with you, the ghost has started to sexually assault me.
4: When you say abuse, you believe physical touch is going on. I think when sometimes people hear that, they think the ghosts are harassing them. What makes you think that it's touching you? Like, what's the, cause I'm going to ask this in a serious way, and I got to be honest, Brent, I'm going to tread carefully here because sometimes I don't know. So what makes you believe that's happening?
5: I feel sometimes when I'm sleeping, I feel pressure in kind of inappropriate places. And sometimes I wake up with clothes removed.
4: Do you live alone?
5: Yeah, I do.
4: Okay. And how long have you lived alone for?
5: Just about 2 months.
4: Okay, so it's fairly new. Is this a new location you're living in?
5: Yeah.
4: Okay. Is it like an apartment complex, a home? Kind of give me an idea of the setting.
5: Yep, I have a new apartment.
4: Okay. So if you're new to living on your own, is it possible that you might be sleepwalking or doing some of these things, or this might be a really deep dream? Have you tried to eliminate some of those ideas?
5: I mean, those are certainly ideas that I can take into account. I just thought it was unlikely that that was happening because, like I said, things were like falling off shelves, like weird objects were moving around. So that's why I thought that it was a haunting.
4: Yeah. Okay. Well, Chris Fleming, we had on as a guest in the last couple of hours. And, you know, we talked about some of these things. Maybe you should try to lay down the ground rules of your place. Maybe just openly, if you believe there is something there that is doing this to you, just flat out say, this is off limits. Try it tonight. I mean, before you go to bed, say, this is off limits. we're not doing this. This is not welcome. And maybe that can help change the feelings that are going on. Brent, I tell you what, for the first caller on open lines, you did absolutely test that theory when it comes to, I bet someone else has experienced that. I guess we're going to find out tonight during open lines if anyone else has experienced something similar. Thank you very much for the call. I wasn't expecting to get such a unique call right off the bat, honestly. That is a first for me. Let's go back to the wild card line, and Mark is in Las Vegas. Mark, you're on Coast to Coast AM. Go ahead.
6: Oh, Ryan. Thanks. It's been a while since I called in. I'm really happy to get to talk to you. Anyway, what I wanted to talk about was quite a few years back, my father bought this van, a GMC van, and he really loved the van. It was really nice. And anyway, the one day I was over at his house, and he was really frustrated and upset, and he said he couldn't find the interior light switch, and that was located in the middle of the dashboard, in the upper part of the dashboard, and it was there, and then it wasn't. Now, at the time, he was in really bad health, and he was taking a lot of pain meds, and still being active, but he was taking a lot of meds. So I thought, maybe he was confused. But I still helped him look for it, and I couldn't find it either. I mean, we were like feeling all over the dash, looking everywhere. It just wasn't there. And, but, it was just for turning the interior lights off if you had the doors open and you wanted the lights to be off. And, then he died, not long after that. And I wound up, taking over the van. And, the one day, it was, quite a while after that. I was going into town, and I just happened to accidentally see the switch. It was right there in the middle of the dash, in the upper part of the dash. I was like,
4: "Where was that before?"
6: Pardon me.
4: Where was that before? It just showed up out of nowhere.
6: Yeah. It was like not there at all. Like when he first bought the van, it was there. And then, but I didn't know about it, and, but then I was over his place that one day and he couldn't find it and I couldn't find it. And, I mean, we really looked thoroughly. It just was not there, Right. And, and of course he was really confused and frustrated and, he just couldn't, I guess that would be frustrating,
4: Well, and, do you think he was playing a trick on you? Do you think that, after you inherit this van after the fact and it starts to show up, it's kind of one last little gag?
6: Oh, geez. I mean, like if he was, I saw it by accident and it was easy to see. I mean, like we would have seen, felt it or seen it easily. It was located in a really visible, easy spot, when I finally saw it. And it worked and everything. And, but as far as him playing a joke on me, I mean, he did like to tease and all that. Him and my uncles, they all did, but, I don't know how he would have been able to make it reappear.
4: Stranger things have happened, like, I guess.
6: I mean, that's a good question that you asked me, but I never thought of that, but, I don't know.
4: All right.
6: I really don't know what caused all that. I just don't know.
4: Who knows? Well, thank you, Mark, for the call. I appreciate that. I feel like that happens quite frequently with me and my wife, where she'll say, "Can you go look for this downstairs in the pantry, or can you find this pan? It's right there. How can you not see it?" This happens to me all the time. And then immediately when my wife shows up, it magically appears right in front of my face. This sounds exactly similar, except your friend probably would have laughed while my wife would yell at me. Let's go back to the phone lines, and how about the international line? And Don is in Alberta, Canada. Don, you're on Coast to Coast AM. Go ahead.
7: Hi, Ryan. I got two comments before I get to what I wanted to talk about. Is you have to, when you can't find something, You have to shift back and change your state of consciousness. Like, you can go, I've seen it 100 times where people go look for something and nobody can find it, right? And then you go back like a week or two later because your consciousness has shifted. Now all of a sudden you can find what you're looking for. The other thing,
4: isn't that something?
7: A long time ago, you talked about migraine headaches. You got to stay away from the processed seed oils. That's the one thing that messes me up every time. Is you can go onto YouTube. There's 100 videos on there about processed seed oils, and they're absolutely toxic. And if they're overheated, they're even more toxic, and they will give you a migraine headache, and they will make you sick, so sick that you think you're going to die. So I don't even do salad dressing anymore. I just stay away from all of it. Anyway, getting back on topic, the advice is for your listeners as well, is way back in the beginning of time, I read a book by a gentleman called Lao Tsang Rampa. You can still get his books, and somebody's put up a website for him, but he was a Tibetan monk. And one of the things that, because he talked about astral projection, soul travel, all this other stuff, which I was... And there's Elvis Presley. He could do it since he was a kid, and his mom told him not to say anything about it. But anyway, people don't understand their potential. Like in the Tibetan monk guy, Lao Tsang Rampa, he talked about you can move objects. It's just an effortless effort, right? It takes more energy to snap your fingers down here on the physical plane. And so I worked on it, and I finally got it after 7 years. But I realized what the problem is. You can never have one stupid thought. Because when I first got it, like, everything was flying around the room like there was a poltergeist in there. And then later, as I was going back to base, one car makes a stupid move, and all of a sudden it's flying off the road into the ditch. It was wintertime.
4: Yeah.
7: And then the next day, the same thing. So I decided at that point to let it go because I realized I have to reprogram my mind to never have a stupid thought. But when you're dealing with energy, I would really like to talk to you about that.
4: Real quick, maybe I misunderstood what you're saying. So are you saying that you trained yourself to move things with your mind?
7: Well, it's actually not your mind that you do it with. Your mind is just the firing mechanism. The energy, you can feel the energy leaving your heart center. Each soul has this potential. Like, you can shut down, like, there's aliens that can shut down your energy field. You can do this, and it's like, and I always think, well, why come they can do that and we can't? How come they can communicate telepathically with us and we can't do that? But each human is capable of doing that.
4: Okay. So, you'll have to explain this to me again. So... what you're describing here, and listen, I get a lot of stupid thoughts that go through my mind, constant stupid thoughts. I wouldn't be able to shut it down. It's just, there's a lot of curiosity in me, and I'll start thinking about things that just randomly pop into my head. So I don't know if this is for me, but so you're saying if you shut everything down and get all the stupid thoughts out of your mind, you can actually affect physical things around you with just you said coming from your heart?
7: Yeah, your brain is the firing mechanism, and it comes from your heart. You'll feel the energy leaving your heart center, and then you can move anything. You can be a...
4: Okay, what have you moved that way? Can you give me some examples of things you've moved?
7: Oh, well, when I finally got it, it was just like pictures flying off the wall, furniture moving. It was just unbelievable. The first time I finally got it, but then as I was because I kept it for 2 days and then I let it go, but I was throwing cars off the road. Like every time I'd say, oh, that guy's an idiot, blah, blah, blah, and all of a sudden, boof, he's off up in the ditch. The guy ended up in the snowbank as well. But the thing is the energy, you can feel it leaving. As fast as you have the thought, it comes down, goes through your heart center. That was the one thing that he didn't put in the book. It doesn't come from your brain. That's the thing that rattles around inside your head. It comes from your heart center, but that's your soul. That's the essence of your being. Just like you can you can shut down somebody's energy field. It's quite common. The guys that do karate, jiu-jitsu, and all that, they talk about shutting down the opponent's energy field, and that's what they try to do. But the energy is comes from the heart center. But each one of us, each person as a soul, has the ability to do it. Before, when I would run into entities that were hanging around, I would go grab onto them and either take them up to a higher frequency, or I take them, there's a, the place, I don't know what, I just know it by frequency, but there's a river, you can just dump them in there and the stream of life takes care of them, or whatever you want to call it.
4: Yeah.
7: It's
4: okay.
7: I identify things by...
4: I got to go back to asking you more questions about this process. So when you were training yourself to do this, what were you doing to train yourself?
7: I'm trying to figure out, basically I would, because when I was younger and we had friends, we could roll pencils around a desk or whatever, but it was unreliable, mm-hmm. unpredictable. So you couldn't really, it wasn't something you could turn off and on, like the headlights on your car or start your car. Like you expect it to work when you put the keys in the ignition. But basically mm-hmm. we could roll pencils around. Sometimes it worked, sometimes it didn't, but we were trying to use our mind. And this,
4: yeah.
7: when I found out it actually comes from, if you want to do this, because they could lift stones, do all kinds of stuff, it comes from your heart center. But the,
4: yeah, okay.
7: it is a better instruction manual. So I don't know. I'm trying to figure out if you keep focusing on it. Like I've been trying to open up my third eye. I can see everything but what's in front of me. And I haven't got it yet. And I've been working on the like the frequency and the vibration and everything. Because I really
4: yeah,
7: want to be
4: all
7: able
4: right.
7: to open up. I don't know if you know, but people, there's people that can naturally see all the energy fields of everything around. But I found out they have two cones in their eyes. Like each eye has two cones, and your third eye has just as many neural receptors as your regular eye does. The people that have
4: sure.
7: two
4: well.
7: Cones in their eyes. They can see all the energy fields around everything. They'll know what you're going to do before you're going to do it. You could be
4: that's something else, Don. I got to tell you, thank you very much for the call, but that's very fascinating in thoughts that you can move stuff. I tried to teach my kids how to wiggle their ears, and I didn't know if that was hereditary. And I remember trying to teach myself how to wiggle my ears on a long car ride, and eventually I was able to figure out the muscle and do it. I didn't know if it was a concentration thing, kind of like you're trying to learn a new muscle movement. Well, I see a name pop up on here, and it's a voice I haven't heard in a long time. In the wild card line, Big Al from St. Louis, Missouri. Could it be Big Al?
8: Have what he's having.
4: Big Al. Of course it's Big Al. How are you, sir?
8: I'm doing great. Hey, just wanted to say hey, and still cancer-free. Thank you, God.
4: Love hearing that. And I see your updates on Twitter, too, so
8: yeah.
4: it's always encouraging to see that.
8: We've known each other a long time. You know I lost Jeannie to cancer.
4: Right, and she was an angel,
8: We had a ghost in the house when we were married, and the ghost would move stuff, turn on the hall light when we're laying in bed. There's no way that can happen. And he loved her. And it was, the person in the past was a man. He loved her. And she said, honey, did you say you were home last night? I'm like, no. No. And she goes, I swear to God, I heard you say, honey, I'm home. I'm like, no, that's the ghost. So finally, he kept messing, and she got mad. And she goes, now listen here. You can stay here, but you better stop it. And I mean it. You better knock it off or you're done. I'll get somebody in here to get you out of here. Now knock it off. That was it.
4: That was it. You have to, you know what? I like the threatening tone. She meant business. I loved hearing that. And it was good hearing your voice again, Big Al. Wow, that is so cool to see a name that used to call into my late night talk show when I was in St. Louis. Very good guy there. All right, it is open lines, and we are taking your calls. And these open lines are filling as fast as they're opening up. So if you call in and you hear a busy signal, try calling back. But I think the international line may be open right now. We'll take some more of your calls coming up. If you want to email me, RyanRecker@coasttocoastam.com. I love Friday nights. I love open lines. And we've heard some interesting stories so far. Maybe you have one to share on Coast to Coast AM. Don't go anywhere.

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2: EJ Khan over the now finished project that still generates unpaid bills. It was to remove a water line on State Route 213 near County Road 56. Ohio Revised Code states any such projects that need purchased must be bid upon. That never happened. The total cost was nearly $250,000. Khan added, until this matter is settled in a legal process, those bills remain unpaid. This project drew attention in May when the work on 213 was nearly done before anyone realized what was happening. An emergency meeting was held Friday afternoon by Dayton Public Schools. The meeting notice to WDTN stated it was to talk about a change to a 24-pace system. We don't have results of said meeting currently. Could a half-eaten donut be a man's downfall in a string of burglaries? James Lilly was arrested for a pair of businesses ransacked 2 years ago. A business reported over 25 vehicle keys were stolen, along with their titles, as well as small items. Police found blood, 4 fingerprints, and an empty ginger ale can at the scene, along with an open box of White House Fruit Farm donuts, with one partially ate and left. Lilly is due in court Tuesday. They're described as monsters. Brianna and John Nethers are indicted for allegedly recording sexually explicit videos of teenagers and women without their knowledge. After their June arrest in Newark, court documents declare one of those videos found on their devices show Brianna installing a hidden camera inside a public restroom. Then she allegedly brought in a young male inside to have oral sex. That victim was 13 years old. John is accused of uploading said videos. Both face dozens of charges, including rape, voyeurism, and criminal tool possession. I'm Lee Mowen.
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5: Ah, 1971. 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Soul Train had just started chugging along. Everyone had a lava lamp for some reason. Weeble started to wobble, but as we all know, they don't fall down.
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5: But it wasn't all Weebles and Bell Bottoms. There was also the Vietnam War and a growing nationwide movement protesting it.
7: Look behind you. See the thousands marching today.
5: Across the country, people were speaking up. And the more they did, the more they learned about the hidden underbelly of the most powerful law enforcement agency in the land. I'm Ed Helms, host of Snafu, Season 2, Medburg. The story of a daring heist that exposed J. Edgar Hoover's epic FBI snafu. Hear the incredible true story that almost got buried.
8: I was told that it might not be published the next day or might not be published ever.
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5: To expose J. Edgar Hoover's secret FBI.
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1: Got a lot of great calls already, and we're just at the start of the open lines. If you have a story for us, there's been a couple of interesting ones that came through so far. And I like the stories about people who say they have scared ghosts away from their home by telling them to leave. And you know what? I like that. And maybe those are the type of stories we need too, how to get rid of these things. If you've had experience getting rid of them, maybe you can call and tell us about that. If you want to email me, Ryan Recker at coasttocoastam.com. I had someone email me about Labor Day being the end of the summer. They are so right. I remember when I was growing up, it was always Labor Day weekend, right before you had to go back to school. Monday was off because of the holiday, went back on the Tuesday. Parents would let you stay up late, watch the Jerry Lewis telethon, and you would stay up as long as you could. If you could catch Carrot Top, you got lucky. But normally the comedians weren't always the best at like 2 a.m. And then at the end of the telethon, Jerry Lewis would sing his famous song, You'll Never Walk Alone. He'd start crying. He was always looked like he was sweaty. And I remember crying with Jerry Lewis thinking, the summer's over. I've wasted it. I could have played more street hockey. I could have played more video games. I could have done this. I could have done that. And I'm crying with Jerry Lewis knowing that it's back to school in a day and the summer was over. So thank you for the email comments on that. Open lines are exactly that. If you want to call in now, I think we may have a couple of lines open. It's hard to tell because they've been filling up so fast. Call in now. We can start taking those and getting those ready to go. Become an insider, too. If you're an insider, you get all the shows right on your phone, your app. You can listen to them in the car. You can listen to them on your computer if you're by a desk. You have years worth of downloadable podcasts, years worth of audio streaming. You got the vault. You got the classic shows. You got the new shows. You got the original articles. You can search by topic and host. There's a lot you can do. And it's all if you become an insider. Coasttocoastam.com. You can find how to do that right on the homepage. There's a link to it. And the process is simple. All right. We'll take some more of your calls. The open lines continue on Coast to Coast AM. Don't go.

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3: 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I'm Ryan Recker. 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On Fridays, we have open lines, which means we open things up to what you want to talk about, maybe your experiences, your stories. Let's go to the first-time caller line, and Gary is in Galloway, New Jersey. Gary, you're on Coast to Coast AM. Go ahead.
4: Yeah, hi. There's one thing that puzzles me. Your guest, Christopher Fleming, he experienced life after death, and he says there's reincarnation, but now... the book written by Betty Eady, which most of it I read, she also experienced life after death, and she said there's no reincarnation. And also the Bible says there's no reincarnation, so I'm really puzzled.
3: Different people have different beliefs in how this is handled, and I think that when you come at it, you may... have one belief system and you'll be willing to defend it. You'll have your belief system. You're willing to defend it. I think a lot of times we just don't know what the right answer is because there's really no way to tell.
4: Christopher Fleming, both Christopher Fleming and Betty Eady, they both experience life after death. So they have firsthand knowledge. But mm-hmm. one says there's only one life. And Christopher says that there's reincarnation.
3: Mm-hmm. So conflicting beliefs there, Gary. Thank you very much for the call. I find that, at least from my understanding, I think about myself as a person. I am a Christian. I am a Bible believer. And I think about, okay, If it were me, would I want to be able to enjoy the benefits of heaven, or would I want to be kind of stuck in this void? And the void doesn't sound appealing to me, honestly. It really doesn't. But I think Christopher's point was there may be some crossover in the sense of what we may think of as heaven could be a void. So people have different beliefs. I get that. Just like a lot of people here listening tonight have different beliefs on things. Let's go east of the Rockies, and Thomas is calling in from Kentucky. Thomas, you're on Coast to Coast AM. Go ahead. Thomas, are you there? It's like I can hear the phone line, but no Thomas. Let's go west of the Rockies, and Karen is in Texas. Karen, you're on Coast to Coast AM. Go ahead.
5: Hi, Ryan. The first thing I want to say is you're spot on about Labor Day.
3: Mm-hmm. And what's that about Labor Day?
5: Yeah, exactly. You hit it on the nail. And is Carrot Head the one that busted the watermelon on stage?
3: Oh, Gallagher with the watermelons. Yes. Okay. What about?
5: Okay, that was Gallagher. Okay, I don't know if I remember Karen.
3: You know, Karen, I don't know if you're on a speakerphone. Sometimes they come through a little bit echoey, and I have a hard time understanding. If you're on a speakerphone, can you pick it up on the regular main line?
5: I can try. My phone.
3: Okay. Let's give that a try real quick.
5: Is it better?
3: Is that better? Yes. I can hear you much better, Karen. Okay, so go ahead with your comments.
5: Okay, so I moved into a home that I didn't know. The realtor didn't tell me. My neighbor told me that the guy that built the home, his wife and daughter were killed in an automobile accident. And after we lived here a few years, it was after my husband would go to bed, it would be like somebody was just pushing on the kitchen door outside. It's the door that comes in from the garage. And it was every night. And I hate it. I told my sister, I can't take it. I don't know what it is. There's no one there. And she said, tell it to stop. And so I did, and it stopped. And like a year later, it did it again one night. And I said, no, don't start that again. And it stopped immediately when I said that.
3: So you're saying it sounded like someone was pushing the garage door?
5: No, it's not a garage door. It's a door in the garage that goes into the kitchen.
3: Oh, gotcha. Okay, so kind of like I know what you mean.
5: It would be locked every night, and then it was just like somebody was pushing on it, and you could hear it, and it was just driving me crazy.
3: This door is not a shared door by any chance, is it? Or is it just a unique door to your garage?
5: It's just, you park in the garage, and then you can walk straight into the kitchen, the back door, if you will.
3: Isn't that something? Okay, do you think that they should disclose those things? If you're a realtor and you believe the house may have weird quirks like that, should they disclose that before you buy a house?
5: Yes, they should have told me about his wife and daughter. And it's really strange because the daughter's room is always cold. Cold, cold, cold. Like my son would have 10 blankets and it would still be freezing in there. And I don't know what that is, but... first, I'm going to tell you about the UFO that I saw in 1975 when I was 12 years old. I was sitting on the front porch, and it just kind of swooped down. I saw it. It was octagon shaped. It had transparent lights around the sides and one in the middle, and it was just gone. I thought when I saw it, I was like, oh, good. There was a grocery store across the street, a Piggly Wiggly. And I said, oh, it should be flying over Piggly Wiggly. But no, it was gone. I couldn't see it.
3: Just gone.
5: And then when I was 14, I was on Lake Palestine in Texas with my parents. And we would fish at night sometimes. And there was a round white ball. It was way up high. But what was so peculiar about it was it was going so fast.
3: And this was all in Texas when you viewed these things?
5: Yes. Okay. And I know I've heard on this show that maybe sometimes aliens come to visit people that used to have aliens in the family. And I was like, oh, wow, weird. But so I wanted to tell you those. Well, and I want to shout out to Ruthie real quick. We're about the same age. And when she calls in, Connie Willis is on, we're about the same age. It's kind of like having a slumber party.
3: you're two of the slumber parties on Coast to Coast. Oh, thank you very much for the call, Karen. Appreciate it. Wouldn't that be an interesting slumber party type of show where all the listeners, we get into our pajamas and we kind of do this slumber party type of night, where we tell ghost stories, kind of like what we're doing right now, but a little bit more structured in a way. Maybe we'll have to remember that at some point in the future. I'll get the flashlight out. I'll make the studio dark, and we'll kind of play it from there. How about we go to the wild card line? And Lewis is in Pennsylvania. Lewis, you're on Coast to Coast AM. Go ahead.
6: Hello, Ryan. Great show. In June 1962, three men escaped from Alcatraz. Just like D.B. Cooper, the men were ever found again. And that was it. Well, I always thought that, too, until about 2 weeks ago. I was talking to someone in a restaurant, and I was told that what really happened was these three men were apprehended by a small part of the government, a small fraction of the government. They were taken into custody. They were told they were officially dead. The men were taken to a secluded place. They had their identities changed, their names changed. They had some slight plastic surgery.
3: Mm-hmm.
6: And then they went through extensive training on the surface, not reality. And then on July 20th, 1969, these three men landed on the moon.
3: You think they became astronauts from there?
6: I was told that about two weeks ago. Whether I believe it or not, it's a different story. But I'll tell you what.
3: See, this doesn't add up, story. Though. I mean, keep in mind, I lived in Ohio for a little while. My first job in radio was in Lima, and a little bit south was Wapakoneta, the home of Neil Armstrong. And they have the Air Space Museum there and a lot of great moments where it goes through Neil Armstrong's childhood. So if that theory is correct, that conspiracy theory, all of that was fabricated, and all the people that were eyewitness and people that went to school with him, people that knew the family, the Armstrongs, the childhood home, all those things would have been made up by the government in order for that conspiracy theory to work. And that's hard for me to believe.
6: Oh, another part of the story is that whether the split is whether they actually landed on the moon. You know, the story I was told was that these three men were, you know, they went along with it because they didn't have a choice. And
3: why would the government pick them, the ones that escaped from Alcatraz to go to the moon? Why would they find them so uniquely qualified?
6: Because they were all expendable.
3: So if something bad happened, it wouldn't be a big deal.
6: They had them because they didn't want to go. They weren't going to go back inside because, as we all know, in 63, RFK shut Alcatraz down. He was the attorney general.
3: Mm-hmm.
6: So these men were.
3: Buzz Aldrin's still alive. Does Buzz Aldrin resemble any of the Alcatraz? I don't want you to get either. Well, does he resemble any of the three that have escaped Alcatraz?
6: Well, I saw a photograph, and there is a slight resemblance to all three of them.
3: Is that right? Okay, I've never kind of lined up the three.
6: I learned this all at a Mexican restaurant, eating refried beans and rice in a burrito, and I was told this by the waitress. So,
3: the waitress told you these stories?
6: The waitress told me this.
3: You got a very vocal waitress.
6: You made my day.
3: Okay. That's an interesting story to share as a waitress. Lewis, I don't know. I don't think a waitress has ever told me any story similar to that, other than the story of we're out of this and here's why we're out of this item. That's the closest I've received a story from a waitress. Thank you very much for the call. Yeah, that's an interesting thought. Okay, so that's a pretty outrageous conspiracy theory. Maybe you're listening here and you've heard some interesting conspiracy theories. I don't know if you can top Lewis's. He was at a diner, a waitress came up and said the three men who escaped Alcatraz were intercepted by the government, went through some sort of cosmetic surgery, were trained through NASA to go land on the moon. And of course, you're talking about Neil Armstrong, Buzz Aldrin included in that. So you're telling me the escaped Alcatraz prisoners. Listen, if you have a conspiracy theory that you can top Lewis's that he heard from a waitress, then feel free to call us tonight because that's what open lines are all about. Let's go back to the wild card line, and Jimmy is in Raleigh, North Carolina. You're on Coast to Coast AM. Go ahead, Jimmy.
7: Hey, Ryan. I have some thoughts about the Akashic Records. I don't okay. expect you to have an answer, and I hope that you can pass on to other hosts at Coast to Coast to ask future guests ahead of time. I don't expect them to have answer right off the bat either. So here are my questions. Some people say that on the other side, they can learn anything they want through the Akashic Records. And the way they explain it is we can experience anything that anyone have in their past life lived through and feel it firsthand experience. But I don't. I see a lot of conflicting ideas also described too. Let's say,
3: okay, so.
7: If we can access our own Akashic record, including past life regression, hypnosis, like that, then why do we reincarnate here with our memory wiped clean every time? And that's one I don't expect your answer. The other is also, if we can access and learn from exemplary people Akashic Records, wouldn't it be easier for us to advance ourselves, like learn from Buddha or Jesus' life experience? They don't need those experiences anymore, and I don't think they care if we learn from them, because they do share their enlightenment ideas afterwards. Of course, there are some private information they don't want to share, and perhaps the Akashic Record could be edited somewhat so that we don't experience those, but we can learn from them. Then why can't we access their Akashic Records to evolve our spirit, our soul?
3: Well, it sounds like, would they be censored? And I'm trying to remember, because I've spoken to guests in the past, and I'm trying to recall if they had an answer for that. I think when people go to them, a lot of times what they're asking are personal questions. And it seems like whoever's accessing or they're channeling through them to try to get an answer, they almost understand that sometimes it would be to our benefit not to answer. So they may not be able to give us the answer, even though they have it. Could that be it? But again, I'm not an expert on it. But Jimmy, thank you very much for the call. All right. We had a fantastic conspiracy theory from Lewis in Pennsylvania that he heard from a waitress at a diner about how the three that escaped Alcatraz then joined the Apollo program and became the three of Apollo 11 that manned that historic space flight to the moon and landed. If you have a conspiracy theory you think you can beat Lewis's, feel free to give us a call. We have one more hour of open lines. I look forward to it. If you want to email me, Ryan Recker at coasttocoastam.com. Don't go anywhere.

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5: New tariffs. I'm Deborah Valentine, Fox News. U.S.-Canada trade negotiations are suspended after talks broke off. President Trump's 50% tariffs on roughly $28 billion in Canadian goods took effect at midnight, with Canada promising retaliation. Fox's Marianne Rafferty reports.
6: President Donald Trump's import taxes will hit about 5% of what Canada ships to the United States every year. Now, that includes products that range from hockey sticks to tongue depressors. The country's sold each other $880 billion worth of goods and services last year. The tariffs were initially supposed to kick in at 12:01 a.m. Wednesday, but President Trump extended the deadline for 3 days to allow talks to continue, but the two countries still could not reach an agreement in time.
5: Canadian Prime Minister Mark Carney vows dollar-for-dollar retaliation against Trump's 50% tariffs. Carney suspended trade negotiations with the U.S. on Friday, blaming unfair last-minute changes to Washington's proposed terms. President Trump traveling and rallying in South Carolina Friday night for Republican Senate candidate Senator Darlene Graham. The president urging the GOP vote and highlighting his administration's accomplishments.
7: If we lose, you're going to lose your border. You're going to lose your tax cuts. You're going to lose everything that we've done. We've gotten the biggest tax cuts in history. Think about no tax on tips, no tax on Social Security for our seniors, no tax on overtime.
5: Senator Graham highlighting some of her priorities.
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5: A Texas court Friday slashed a $50 million judgment that conspiracy theorist Alex Jones was ordered to pay to families of the 2012 Sandy Hook Elementary School massacre to $6 million.
21: The judgment was over the InfoWar founder's public pronouncements that one of the deadliest mass shootings in the United States was a hoax. The Texas appellate court decision to reduce it to about $6 million was unanimous. It has no bearing on a separate $1 billion plus judgment against Jones in Connecticut. The punishing financial verdicts forced Jones into bankruptcy and forced him to leave the InfoWars platform. Gary Baumgarten, Fox News.
5: Federal investigators have retrieved some important information from the plane and helicopter that were involved in a deadly collision at a small airport in Pennsylvania on Wednesday night.
22: Investigators pulled electronic storage devices from the two aircraft that collided at the airport in Carlisle, Pennsylvania.
23: We were able to get data cards off both the Cessna 150 and the helicopter, so that is very good news from a data standpoint.
22: The NTSB's investigator in charge, Aaron McCarter, told reporters neither aircraft was required to have black boxes like airlines to record flight data and audio.
23: Fingers are crossed that we were able to do a download.
22: McCarter says the helicopter was on

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1: And if you want to email me, I do have the emails up here. Ryan Recker at coasttocoastam.com is my email address. And it is open lines. We have another hour here of open lines. And only an hour of open lines. So give us a call. We have a couple people lined up, and I'm looking at some of the topics here. There's some really interesting ones. And maybe you have a story you want to share, an experience. Maybe you have a question, a comment, whatever it may be. And I was looking at the website, coasttocoastam.com. I saw this one story. If you don't go to the website, and you should probably make it a habit to check it out a few times a week at least. Every day would be nice, but a few times a week, and you get a new, fresh view of some of the different stories that are posted on there. And there's one on there that of a masked man chasing people in Philadelphia saying, quote, "Are you ready to die?" And the person's wearing this creepy mask, and he's caught on video, and it shows him chasing some people. It almost sounds like a hoax in a way, but the guy's been denied access to restaurants, businesses, because they're like, we don't want none of this nonsense that you're trying to bring.

0: in here. And thinking that it's Philadelphia, I'm surprised the guy is still alive. They don't mess around with people like this in Philadelphia. This is the city that threw batteries at Santa Claus during an NFL game. They don't mess around in Philadelphia. If they catch this guy, I think street justice will probably happen. So maybe, maybe you are that person that's posted on coasttocoastam.com and you're listening here tonight. I would encourage you to stop it immediately and just burn that mask. Make sure no one else sees it ever again and never do that. Not even once. Never do that. And if that is you, please call in. It's open lines. I'm Ryan Recker. We'll take some of your calls on Coast to Coast AM. Don't go anywhere.
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2: 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It just stopped it."
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0: And welcome back to Coast AM. I'm Ryan Recker. Checking my emails during the break. Thank you for those. Ryan Recker at coasttocoastam.com. Let's take some more of your calls. It's open lines. We have the hour together. Let's get strange. All right. East of the Rockies, CJ is in Manhattan. CJ, you're on Coast to Coast AM. Go ahead.
1: Yes. I would like to know what this means about me. Two things that happened, a vision and a dream. 1998, I had a dream about the World Trade Center. I saw the Chrysler Building. I saw the Empire State Building and other buildings. And there was thick gray smoke all over Manhattan. Second thing.
0: So this was 1998?
1: Right. 3 years before it happened. Second thing, okay. A vision. I want to know what this means about me, both of them. We were out. This happened all at a mental institution, including the dream about the World Trade Center. Second thing, the vision. We were out getting away from security guard because we're not supposed to smoke cigarettes on the ground. So we got away with cigarettes. We were laughing and joking and whatnot. I was sitting on a basement windowsill, and to my right, there was two colors, one gold, one green. Both of them giving off different types of colors, sparkling, like, you know, the sparklers that you play with on the 4th of July, the sparklers, and even black lights was coming off of it. So me growing up in a Christian background, I moved away from it, and I said that the devil appears as an angel of light. The devil appears as an angel of light. So I moved away. I scooted on the windowsill a couple of inches away from it, and I kept smoking. And looking back and smoke, it was still there. So after I finished my cigarette, moving my face away, turning my face away from it, it turned to two brown oval lights. I said, oh, no, it went away. I reached out to touch it, but as I did, it disappeared on the grass. And I would like to know I know there's no guest there, but I want to know what does this mean? I've been trying to find out from my mentor, who is dead now, and from somebody else, but they can't tell me what does this mean about me. Can you help me out?
0: Okay. I'm going to ask this, and something you mentioned there, and I just want to make sure I heard it correctly. You said you had these experiences, both of them. You said you were in a mental institute at the time?
1: Yes, and this never happened. It was the medication. We wasn't smoking marijuana.
0: Go ahead. Yeah, I was going to ask about the medication side of it. So, were you medicated at the time?
1: Yes. But
0: yeah.
1: This never happened.
0: But you don't believe that's related. So, going back to the vision that you had in 1998, this is before the World Trade Center. Were you in New York at the time?
1: No, sir. The dream happened. I mean, the dream happened in 1998. The vision that I had happened 2000 and I think 19 or 20.
0: Okay. Going back, okay, you have these different things that are going on. Did anyone else witness these things that you saw on the windowsill?
1: I was sitting on the windowsill. It was the vision appeared on the grass. I looked at everybody,
0: outside,
1: and I was the only one seeing it. I said, do anybody else? I didn't say do anything, but I looked around, ain't nobody seen it. And I kept seeing the thing. No one else saw it but me.
0: Yeah, CJ, that's one of those things I just cannot explain. Thank you very much for the call. I think our brains are very much weird and wired to sometimes put things together, sometimes see things, given some of the other circumstances around it. I would almost hope that someone else sees what I'm seeing. If that were me, I would think, please let there be another witness because I need them to also confirm we're seeing the same thing. And without someone else there, sometimes it could get a little bit tough to explain. I get that, though. Let's go to the first-time caller line, and Derek is in Indiana. You're on Coast to Coast AM. Go ahead.
2: Hey, man. I'm Derek. I just appreciate you having me on. I just wanted to call in, and I've been listening for a little while, and I heard, I think it was like a Brent or something from Wisconsin. He called in earlier, mm-hmm. and he had shared his story, and that kind of just inspired me to speak about what has happened to me in my past. Mm-hmm. He had mentioned something about being like maybe like sexually assaulted by a ghost. And
0: yeah, he brings that up. So kind of going back to just kind of setting the stage from the previous caller in the last hour during Open Lines, he said that he moved into a new place. He was there about 2 months, and he said that he would have these experiences where it felt like the physical touch was there while he was, you know, in bed, and sometimes he'd wake up and articles of clothing would be gone, unexplained. So that kind of catching everyone else up here. So, Derek, you said... you heard that, and it made you call in.
2: Yeah, and it's kind of been happening for a while now, probably the last couple of years. I've been just when I'm sleeping, I sleep in the same room as my sister, and we're living in an apartment. Like, it's an older apartment, so I think it might be haunted. It started out, I just been seeing some weird things. I've been hearing some weird things. Sometimes the lights would flicker a little bit. But then it started moving up towards like when I was in bed, and I just recently I've been waking up and I've had some pain, and pardon my language, but it's been in like the rectal area, and it's been sore. And I just, after that Brent guy, he reached out, I just feel like it all made sense. And I'm like thinking now that I think my apartment's haunted, and it might be a ghost that's been doing it.
0: All right. How long have you lived there?
2: I lived there for about probably most of my life, but it's just only started happening in the last couple of years.
0: Most of your life. Okay, so you said that you live with family. Is that right?
2: Yeah, me and my sister live together.
0: Okay, so what about your parents in that case? If you lived there most of your life, what's the story with your parents?
2: My parents, they moved out by now. Me and my sister took it over. We've since then put them in a home.
0: Oh, I see what you mean. Okay, so this was the family apartment, but then since you've taken it over. Okay. Has anyone else experienced anything inside of that apartment?
2: You know, my sister just calls me crazy and thinks that I'm just seeing stuff and saying stuff, and she don't believe me. And no, I try telling my buddies, but none of them believe me neither.
0: All right, so you just basically would feel this after waking up in the morning. You never woke up to any pains in progress?
2: Yeah, no, not in progress. It's just the morning after. And initially, I was thinking that maybe it was some sort of medical condition, but everything's 10-4 down there. So I don't really know what's going on, to be honest with you. They didn't find nothing down there.
0: Okay. When did this start? Like, how long ago?
2: So the pain, the rectal pain, that's been more recent. That's been in the last couple, probably the last month or so. But it's just, I've been seeing weird stuff for the last couple of years.
0: Okay, well, you know, just like Brent, who called in last hour, you can try to do the same thing. Kind of what Chris Fleming recommended. Just if you believe there's something in there, and there's something crazy, paranormal happening, just speak directly to it and tell it, get out of here. Get out. And I think that for whatever reason, that seems to clear out a lot of the problems. I don't know why it would be targeting you specifically for something like that, but give it a try, Derek, and maybe report back next time we have an open line, because I would be curious to see what happens. Thank you for your call. This is, and I'll just say this, and I'm just going to be honest with the listeners here. And when we do an open line, as a radio show host, as someone that has done a lot of live talk radio, sometimes your guard is always up and you're thinking to yourself, okay, is the person giving an honest account, or are they here in taking advantage of the open lines to pull your leg? I will say this, for the last couple of calls there, my radar has been on full blast in trying to, okay, let's listen here. We're going to give it a shot. And I'm not going to say either way when it comes to those calls what I believe is going on there, but I don't want people to be afraid to give genuine experiences on a show like this. So that's why if you're listening and you're thinking to yourself, oh, you know, you're snickering or something like that in the background, that's why I'm always very careful, because I'm going to take you for your word. We're going to get through this. We're going to talk about it. And if I get a hint that it's not genuine, then we'll just move on. I'm not getting a hint there. So sometimes strange things happen that you just can't explain. I just wanted to put that out there for our listeners here. How about we go to the wild card line? And Drew is in Eugene, Oregon. Drew, you're on Coast to Coast AM. Go ahead.
3: Hello. How are you doing?
0: Good.
3: Thank you for taking my call. How do I put this? I'm a prophet. Now, I've done a little bit of research, and you know, you're a paranormal talk show. So I've done some research, and I believe I am a prophet. Now, the reason I say this is because round about the first part of February 2026, I sent an email to CBS, BBC, Yomiuri, which is a international cable. It's local to the Eugene area. CNN, AP News, things like that. I contacted them all, and I told them all that there was going to be a large-scale disaster. Well, that was my heading, subject line prediction, large-scale disaster. And I remember Nostradamus and Nostradamus's predictions, how he would use quatrains. So I tried to be as eloquent as possible in my description of what I saw before I woke up from a dream. The email reads, on what day I do not know. There is going to be a disaster where a building is going to collapse. Many men, women, and children will be there. Many layers of this building will collapse. Mm-hmm. Buses and cars are smashed. Some survive and tell their story to cameras. Please do not dismiss this prediction.
0: Okay.
3: Now, that was on February 8th of 2026.
0: Okay. Yeah, we have seen some earthquakes, you know, Mexico and such. There's been some pretty big ones. Is that what you think you're referring to?
3: Well, no, because sometime later, the United States of America attacked Iran.
0: Mm-hmm.
3: But there was one thing that I left out of my prediction. There was one thing that I didn't want to put in that prediction, mm-hmm. because it implicates a person.
0: Okay, probably best not to bring that up here. But did it become relevant after the fact? We'll just ask it that way.
3: Well, when we attacked Iran, and we, you know, it was a whole lot of explosions and a lot of damage, and a lot of buildings were impacted by, you know, these bombs and rockets and missiles. So that led me to believe that my prediction on February 8th was a prediction of the Iran war. Now, again,
0: Drew, you know, I think some of these can kind of, the prediction you gave, it seems somewhat generic in a way where it could apply to a lot of different things. Do you have any future predictions? Maybe if you want to give those out, this is a way to air it. Do you have any? Have you had any other future visions you want to share?
3: Recently. I don't want to, I'm trying, when I get my dreams, and I usually base my predictions off of my dreams, I get my dreams first, then I process those dreams, and sometimes that takes just hours, sometimes minutes. Others, you know, we're talking weeks before I even understand the dream and any ramifications of the dream, to include but not limited to what could quite possibly happen on this earth, including other countries, but not just people in the United States of America.
0: Right. So I almost think you have to be a little bit more specific if people are going to, you know, look at those with any accuracy after the fact. And what was the last one you had that you may have had a little bit more details or pointed to something specific?
3: I would have to go back a couple of years in order to do that.
0: Mm-hmm.
3: Would that be possible with your time constraints?
0: No, well, we have to go to break, but you want to tell us, how about this? If you can tell me in 30 seconds, what prediction did you have that came true?
3: I invented, theoretically, a scientific principle that allows us to understand how things in the galaxy might work. It's a mathematical equation.
0: I see. Drew, thank you very much for the call. So Drew said, okay, he believes himself to be a prophet. It seems like the prediction, at least from what I'm gathering, may have been a little bit too generic for me to take that any further. But I'm glad you called in, Drew. Feel free to give us a call. It's open lines. We have some open lines for you as we make it through the nights on Coast to Coast AM. Email me, Ryan Recker at coasttocoastam.com.

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1: I'm looking at some of the messages here coming in. One from Heather, who said, I lived in Lima for the past 4 years. The dude's theory regarding Alcatraz escapees sounds like the kind of noise you'd hear from Sydney, which is south of Wapakoneta, which is hilarious, if you know the area. I was down in, it's been a long time. There was a contestant from Sydney, was it Sydney, that was on So You Think You Can Dance. His name was Kent Boyd, and the family lived down there. So they would have watch parties, and we would drive down there for it. It was actually a lot of fun working in the media when you had a local contestant on a popular reality show like So You Think You Can Dance, even though that's a whole different world for me because I'm pretty fly for a white guy, but I'm not a dancer. And being able to watch them as athletes perform, I got to see it close up. It was unbelievable how athletic those dancers are. So thank you for the call, Heather. Good to hear from you. By the way, if you are an emerging artist, the first Sunday of every month, George plays music selections from emerging artists. Go to coasttocoastam.com, fill out the submission form, give us permission to play it, and send that music over. We like to hear it, and we like to highlight some of the great creative minds that listen to the show that are musically talented like that, right at coasttocoastam.com. All right, we have another 20 minutes or so of open lines. 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Call in now. We'll get some more of your calls on the open lines on Coast to Coast AM.
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1: 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I'm Ryan Recker. And if you want to email me, RyanRanker@coasttocoastam.com. Let's take some more of your calls. We have a little bit of time left in the show. It's open lines. So whatever you want to talk about, this would be the good time to call in. Let's go to the wild card line. And Aaron is in Fountain Valley, California. Aaron, you're on Coast to Coast AM. Go ahead.
6: Hey, Ryan, can you hear me?
1: I got you.
6: Well, I hope it's okay over there on the other side of Erie.
1: That's right.
6: You know, my question for you, my friend, is what about the earliest stories that scared you the most that you thought, okay, that couldn't be real, but that kind of creeps me out? And what do you tell your children?
1: Okay, thank you. Thank you for the call. Let me tell you, the thing that would creep me out the most were not ghost stories. It was unsolved mysteries. We would watch that as a family, and the theme song would come on. And you would watch these murders and the people that were out there hurting other people. And there was a lot of mystery in it. And they would show like a drawing of the suspect or a picture of the suspect. And it was dark outside, and I kept thinking, what if that person was watching this report through our window right now? I would get so scared watching unsolved mysteries. That is what got me. Thank you for the call. Let's go back to the wild card line, and Dorothy is in Alabama. Dorothy, you're on Coast to Coast AM. Go ahead.
7: Hi. With all the paranormal stuff, I've always wondered, you know, stuff with psychics. If there's a really good one out there, you know, you'd think there would be one that would know where Nancy Guthrie is.
1: That's like the first thing anytime we have a psychic on the show, that someone always calls in and says, where's Nancy Guthrie? And, I've asked that question because the case has been open for so long. And normally the answer you get is it doesn't work like that. You can't necessarily pinpoint it directly. Or, you know, sometimes you'll ask, okay, buried treasure. Where's the buried treasure? Or where's this or where that? And they say it's not like a road map with kind of like your GPS where it'll take you to a specific location. They say it doesn't really work like that. So I'm guessing that's not an answer you want to hear when you're trying to get answers from a psychic, right?
7: Yeah, I don't know. I've just always thought, you know, if they're like for real and they could, you know and hone in on something and really concentrate and think about it, if they're, you know, really good psychic, there should be one out there that would know things like, you know, help to find missing people.
1: Yeah. I don't know what the success rate of a psychic would need to be looked at as a highly successful one, meaning would you have to be right 25% of the time and give details that no one else would know 30% of the time? Is that a good success rate? That's a good question. I'm sure there may be some people listening here tonight that may have some sort of gift and they believe they have psychic ability that would be able to answer that question about Nancy Guthrie. So I just don't know. Thank you very much for the call, though. Let's go back to the wild card line. And Mike is in Fairbanks, Alaska. Mike, you're on Coast to Coast AM. Go ahead.
8: Hello, Ryan. Good evening. Thank you for taking my call, logging me in, buddy. Did you get that email or that footage of that UFO I took down in Sydney, Montana?
1: Right. I got your email, but I didn't get to watch the clip, the MP4 clip. But I did see your emails about it. So you took that video, you said?
8: Yes, I took that. I was actually filming the fireworks, visiting my family down in Sydney, Montana, which far east, and noticed this red ball first. You see that footage. It takes off to the southwest at an incredible speed and disappears at the end. But the other one, the main footage, is a jellyfish-looking UFO that does some really weird stuff. But I have more clips. But anyway, check that out. Check that out, Ryan. That's
1: all right. How often have you captured something like that on video?
8: That's first time.
1: Is that that's a first and only? Have you maybe?
8: Oh yeah, on a UFO. Oh yeah, yeah, yeah. Well, I saw that one, the flying wing over Catalina disappear with two of my buddies. We watched it disappear right in front of our eyes. That thing was amazing. But I didn't film that. But
1: what about So you did this in the continental United States. You live up in Alaska. You would think that would be prime area to witness things like this.
8: Oh, Alaska is. It's full of anomalies. I mean, it's incredible up here.
1: Have you ever witnessed anything there then?
8: Besides up on the mines, I mean, we have hundreds of encounters of Sasquatch up there. But as far as UFOs go, let me think. I know we have a pyramid. We found a pyramid. Our native adopted son, Ryan David, found a pyramid up there, and he showed it to me. And that's as far as I know. I know there's supposedly a pyramid under Mount McKinley. I wanted to give my condolences, Ryan, to the families of the crash victim up here. We had 8 more go down again on the West Coast. They're going to a Dew Line Defense Early Warning Site, I think. It's a military site. It was a military flight, charter flight. Cessna 446, which is one of the best planes ever made. And second attempt at landing, he didn't make it. So
1: that's another terrible
8: thing. Yeah. And those Dew Line sites, those radars, there's 2 of them. You can only shut down one at a time. We know an electrician out of there, out of Cornelius's backyard there. His name was Pete Peters. He was the head of the generators there. He'd fly in and shut one down and leave the other one going there. He was only one of 2 electricians allowed to do that on the Dew Line. And he just flew the West Coast. That's all they do is they maintain them radars. And they've got 2 of them going at all times. And when they maintenance one and then, you know, than the other. They never, ever have a radar that's down. But, I wanted to touch real quick on a few other things because I know you got some other callers. I want you to check out the footage they released of the drone that comes out of the parking structure after Charlie Kirk was shot. And I think, Ryan, that Charlie Kirk might have been shot by a DARPA smart bullet, that they have that technology 30 years ago. And then also, Ryan, I want you to look at the new Fat Photos satellite video of the B-52 crash at Edwards Air Force Base. Right when it crashes, just before that, it looks like 6 solar arrays flash, and then all of a sudden, the ground is like it explodes with dust. It's either dust or black smoke, and at the same time, you see the B-52 explode with the dust coming off, and then if you look just before the explosion, look to the right of the footage. This, you got to go to B-52 crash, Edwards Air Force Base, and then go to Wikipedia, scroll down to accident, and that's where the new footage is. The satellite footage, I didn't know it existed, but it's pretty wild there. And also, I do have some good news. Ryan, incandescent bulbs are back. You can buy them.
1: That's right. I think I've seen those, too.
8: I went online.
1: Yeah, I get it.
8: I went online to buy 2 bulbs, Ryan. It was $1.95. I went, oh, right. I went to hit.
1: They last so much longer.
8: You know, to buy it. I went to buy it. It was $16 shipping. I went,
1: not this time. Man. I know. Go find an Ace Hardware or something. All right. Thank you very much for the call. I appreciate it. And that's the thing. I have the LED light bulbs in my home. And every single LED light bulb I purchase, they lie about how long they last. They all say, oh, this will last 8 years. Oh, this will last 10 years. They last a year at best. Every time I've bought one of them, they always die way too early. And the claims, you're long past the time to take them back. There's no way you can prove when you got them. I am not a fan of them. Theoretically, I like the idea that they use less electricity and you get the same amount of light out of them. That's fine. But man, they have a lot of broken promises on those packaging. Let's go to the first time caller line. And Edward is in Florida. Edward, you're on Coast to Coast AM. Go ahead.
9: Yeah, Ryan, thank you for taking my call this weekend. I was on your screen. We're moving up, I think, to the big one in Southern California. You know, we had Colombia, Venezuela, Peru. And I saw this fungal storm. There's like all this weird stuff happening. And here in Florida, we haven't had anything since those 2 big storms a couple years ago. It's this phenomenon. I don't know, maybe the end of time is coming up. They did predict that the end of time would come November 13th. I don't know if you saw that story.
1: Who did?
9: Yeah, somebody predicted
1: it
9: 30 years ago. or some, and I think it was like in the 60s, say, oh yeah, November 13, 2026 was the end time. So
1: I'll have to look up that one specifically, because you get a lot of those end time predictions. Of course, none of them have come true. But the California thing really is scary, because they are due for a big one. And man, that is going to be devastating when it happens, because it's a matter of when, not if. So you think, based on some of the different earthquakes we've seen in other places of the world, that it's working its way up?
9: Yeah. I mean, I think this year more than previous years, it's kind of heading, it's heading going from south to north. So,
1: right. Well, when was the last one? Was it
9: California?
1: Was it late 80s? Was the last big one in California? I'm trying to remember. Was it 92 maybe?
9: Oh, yeah. We had the World Series. Al Michaels is doing the World Series game. Remember that? That was 89.
1: Sure. That was 89. That's right. And I know the building codes have definitely been improved. I know some of the buildings are more resilient to that. Here's part of the problem with this, Edward. Look what happened with the wildfires that went through on California, and they're still unable to rebuild on that land. And the codes and everything else that California, there's so much burden that even if you had the means to rebuild immediately, it's just the permitting and all these other aspects of it make it nearly impossible to restart your life. Now imagine a wide-scale event on California. It would be so difficult for them to recover based on even the restrictions they have on rebuilding. I don't even want to imagine it, but we know it's going to happen at some point. Edward, thank you very much for the call. Let's go east of the Rockies. George is in Apollo, Pennsylvania. George, you're on Coast to Coast AM. Go ahead.
10: Card, I want you to change the page to the future. But tonight you'll not be the same after I tell you what I'm going to tell you.
1: Oh, good. Let's hear it.
10: I am a scientist. The research was in plastics, and you're probably using some of the plastics that I caused to form. But big thing is the UAP. Mm-hmm. It's unidentified flying. Well, we built with a mechanical engineer, PhD, an actual UPA motor that works, that'll go to the moon in 4 minutes.
1: Mm-hmm.
10: Now,
1: 4 minutes.
10: 4 minutes will be a 42-inch drone-like construct that picks up 700 pounds. Now, this can be designed to any size. If I could design it, it can wind up to a truck, which could pick up a large amount of ground, and add in, also make it into other things. But with that information I gave you, I can get dirt from Illinois and take it to the moon and put it in a crater in 4 minutes, come back and get it. It wouldn't take me too long to terraform a crater on the moon with this concept, this UAP concept. It's true. You did it for proof of concept.
1: All right, hold on a second. I got to check this. So you said you can get it to the moon and back, meaning you can travel to the moon that fast, but you can actually stop, land, and drop off a payload and then make it back to Earth with this technology?
10: Right. That is the page changer. That's new. But today the world changed.
1: How do you do that? You have to explain it. What's the science behind moving that quick and stopping?
10: Because you are doing the other part of physics that isn't known, and we have to write it, and that is anti-gravity part of it, which is a gravity field. Actually, it's a transparent gravity field, and it's kick-started with electromagnetic, and it flips. In the new science, we would call the flip point of a magnetic field going into a gravity field. And then what happens, you have parallax is where the material doesn't disappear, but the axial spin of the materials are in parallel, such that they are transparent, like a window pane. That is, you are in parallax with materials in parallax. You could put your hand through a piece of metal. Now, that's the new physics, and that's real. This is not fiction.
1: And so did you say you've invented an anti-gravity machine?
10: That's what I just said, and it works.
1: Okay, how have you tested it? What have you done to test it?
10: You build a 42-inch, put the magnetic material, you know, the electronics correctly, and you get the results. And the results were we flew for 4.5 hours picking up 700 pounds. That construct is better than any propeller rocket. There is nothing that can equal it. But it's true.
1: So where did you fly this thing? Where did you fly it?
10: Neville Island, a company named Q.
1: Okay, so where did it go? Like in this time, 4 minutes.
10: Down when I I was the mind behind it, but the engineering was a fellow by the name of Dr. Schultz, and I said, "Now you be sure you fly it down because it'll fly away and you'll never see it again." And he did, and as he built it, I was in conversation with him, and it's a.
1: So you're saying. Okay, so part of what you're saying is you anchored this thing down and just kept it basically propelling in one direction for 4 minutes to kind of like a proof of concept.
10: Hours.
1: Oh, 4.5 hours.
10: Yeah,
1: okay.
10: Think of it holding up 700 pounds for 4.5 hours over Unity craft. Now, an over Unity craft is where you are using the dimensional energy of all space. Basically, this craft can go anywhere in the universe. And the energy just outside its perimeter.
1: What was the fuel that you used for that then?
10: The fuel is, the Durex Sea is what the Earth and the planets and everything goes in.
1: Yeah.
10: That energy is just like an ocean. And you extract it by using your electromagnetic effects that have been transferred into a gravity field.
1: Wow, George, I gotta say that sounds real fascinating, but we're out of time. I would love to see something like that in action. If there's a YouTube video or something, maybe you can email me, ryanrecker@coasttocoastam.com. Well, that'll do it for me. So many different people to thank, including Michael Cosio, Adam Thompson, Donna Walker, Dan Galanti, Tom Danheiser, Sue Trikas, Gina Salvetti. We'll get Bill May, Sean Lottasewer, Lex Lonehood, my mentor, Phil Tower, the legends, George Norrie and Art Bell, who make it all possible, and you. I had a great night. I hope you did, too. I'll be back again tomorrow night. Take care. I'll check my emails, and we'll talk soon.

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6: Trump rallies. I'm Deborah Valentine, Fox News. President Donald Trump in South Carolina Friday night to rally for Republican Senator Darlene Graham ahead of Tuesday's runoff primary, in which Graham faces GOP Representative Ralph Norman after neither secured a majority vote in the primary.
7: Look at the rallies. Look at what we have today. You have thousands of people standing outside, can't get in. They're standing outside, and we're not even really running, but we are running because we have to get Darlene and other people elected.
6: White House Press Secretary Karoline Leavitt joined President Trump on stage at the campaign event in Myrtle Beach, South Carolina, praising the president for his work from the Oval Office.
8: President Trump, you are the most consequential and historic president in the history of our great country. And it has been the honor of my life to serve as your White House Press Secretary, sir.
6: Leavitt announced she'll be leaving her role as White House Press Secretary, but that she'll return to MAGA Incorporated, Trump's super PAC. U.S.-Canada trade negotiations are suspended after talks broke off. President Trump's 50% tariffs on roughly $28 billion in Canadian goods took effect at midnight, with Canada promising retaliation. Fox's Marianne Rafferty.
9: President Donald Trump's import taxes will hit about 5% of what Canada ships to the United States every year. Now, that includes products that range from hockey sticks to tongue depressors. The countries sold each other $880 billion worth of goods and services last year. The tariffs were initially supposed to kick in at 12:01 a.m. Wednesday, but President Trump extended the deadline for 3 days to allow talks to continue, but the two countries still could not reach an agreement in time.
6: Canada's prime minister suspended trade negotiations, blaming unfair last-minute changes. 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
6: Another crucial child safety trial against Meta kicked off in an Oakland federal court this week. Fox's Kristen Goodwin has details.
14: A former Meta safety engineer calling features like Infinite Scroll inherently unsafe for teenagers, telling a jury in Oakland features intended to minimize risks like quiet mode are designed to fail because most people don't turn them on, saying it's like you have to turn on the airbag every time you get into the car. California, Colorado, Kentucky, and New Jersey are leading a group of 29 states accusing Meta of deliberately creating features that lead to mental health harms, including addiction, of hiding the risks, and of collecting minors' data without parental consent. Meta has repeatedly pushed back against the allegations and argues it has a strong record of protecting teens. Kristen Goodwin, Fox News.
6: States are seeking platform changes in a financial penalty that could total more than $1 trillion. The trial is set to last 6 to 8 weeks. A memorial event has been scheduled by Turning Point USA to honor the late Charlie Kirk at Utah Valley University for the anniversary of his assassination. Fox TV affiliate in Salt Lake City, Fox 13's Jeremy Toombs has the story.
16: Turning Point USA took to social media to announce an event called Freedom, Built to Last, saying it will allow people to gather to remember Kirk, honor his life, and reflect on the legacy of the conservative commentator. Glenn Beck and Frank Turek were named as being among those who will appear at this event. It's set to be held in the UCCU Center and will come a matter of days after the preliminary hearing for Kirk's alleged killer, Tyler Robinson, is set to conclude. Final arguments are planned for September 1st in Provo's 4th District Courthouse.
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6: At least two people were killed overnight in Ukraine by Russian drone and missile strikes, authorities said. This comes a day after an attack on a shopping center in Ukraine killed at least 16 people. I'm Deborah Valentine. This is Fox News.

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2: WMAN.
3: Saturday, August 22nd, 2026. I'm Jessica Rosenthal. How will the Democratic Party grapple with members of the Democratic Socialists of America serving in Congress as recent primary elections knock out incumbents who just a couple of years ago were perceived as fierce opponents of President Trump?
4: You're not trying to pull one over on anybody. Like, they believe what they say, and to a lot of voters, that genuineness does go a long way.
3: And while Republicans have hopes of picking up a key Senate seat in Michigan, do they also have a chance at flipping a second seat in the Midwest, Minnesota?
5: This is unconscionable what's happened here in Minnesota, and I think a large swath of people know that.
3: This is the Fox News Rundown from Washington. This week, a DSA candidate beat a Democrat with a strong record of opposing President Trump. Angie Hickson defeated Congressman Alex Vindman by 12 points in Florida's Democratic Senate primary. Vindman, a retired Army lieutenant colonel who served on the National Security Council until 2020, was a central figure in the first impeachment effort against President Trump. Nixon is a state House representative who spoke to supporters after winning the primary this past week.
6: We, the hardworking, everyday people of Florida, sent a shockwave to the Washington D.C.
3: It's not the first time the Democratic incumbent with a record of opposing President Trump lost this cycle. Sri Tanadar in Michigan and Dan Goldman and Adriano Espaillat of New York all lost to candidates backed by the Democratic Socialists of America, either their national or local chapters. Democratic strategist James Carville told Fox News' Jesse Waters this past week.
7: They're a bunch of silly people. Those people you had on there, those DSA people, they're a pack of fools. No one pays attention to them.
3: Some are rejecting the more progressive candidates, though. The Democrats for Mike Rogers' group joined the Michigan Republican Senate candidate at a press conference this week. But last weekend, House Minority Leader Hakeem Jeffries told a Sunday talk show that while he does not support the DSA agenda, some of their candidates may very well win general elections in November, and they will be part of what he called a broad caucus.
4: It's no secret that the Democratic brand is not in a good space right now.
3: Former Congressman Joe Cunningham briefly flipped South Carolina's first district from red to blue in 2018 and is author of the book Life of the Party, How Democrats Lost America's Trust and How They Can Win It Back.
4: And that's not just with independents or general election voters. It's even the same within the Democratic Party. I think what you're seeing is an incredible frustration boil over. From inaction, from lack of ideas, but also from what happened back in 2024 with putting up President Biden to run for re-election when even the majority of Democrats did not think that he should do that.
3: So wait, you think a lot of what's happening is a reaction to not enough being done, but also sort of retribution for 2024?
4: I think you're seeing an incredible frustration with the Democratic establishment right now for lack of ideas. I mean, think about, for all the faults that I find with President Trump, he does consistently put out the new ideas, whether it be no taxes on waiters or the Trump account for babies. All these different ideas. When it comes to the Democratic Party, what we ran on in 2020, 2024 was saving democracy when people are struggling.

0: struggling just to stay alive. They're struggling to pay for their prescription drugs. They're struggling to afford rent. And, you know, President Trump has called for getting private equity out of the housing market, which would provide a big boost for new home buyers. Meanwhile, you know, I feel like the Democratic Party, the establishment, has just been resting on the same stale ideas. And so when you have these new, fresh candidates, new, shiny candidates come in, even if they're associated with the DSA, but they're, you know, proposing new things or new ideas, people are going to wonder to them. And that's why they're gaining traction, because they're filling this void within the Democratic Party that exists because of the lack of ideas and lack of vision.
1: Now, contrast that for me with these types of incumbents who are very opposed to the president, with a few people like Wesley Bell in Missouri and Jared Moskovitz in Florida. They held on despite more progressive or DSA-backed candidates. Does that mean we're talking about candidate quality? Or is this really a story about how different districts have different demographics?
0: All of the above. I mean, yeah, I think you hit the nail on the head. The candidate quality matters, right? I've always asked myself when I hire people, there's only two questions you have to ask if you're hiring somebody is, are they competent to do the job? And is it somebody you want to work with? That latter question goes right to the heart of what you said. The candidate quality, are they likable? Do they present well? Do you trust them? You know, despite what I think are unreasonable and outlandish things that people call for from the DSA, I have no doubt that they themselves believe it and they're genuine in their beliefs and they're not trying to pull one over on anybody. Like, they believe what they say. And to a lot of voters, that, you know, genuineness does go a long ways. And so if they're running against a candidate who they view as untrustworthy, then yeah, they're going to drift to someone else, even though if they don't align with them on 100% of the ideas and policies.
1: You know, Hakeem Jeffries could be speaker soon. He has said he doesn't support the DSA agenda, but that this will end up being a broad caucus after the November elections. How do you think any Democratic leader will do herding everyone from, you know, like a Josh Gottheimer to an Ilhan Omar to a Daria Lisa Chevalier in New York? Sounds like she'll likely win that seat. How broad is too broad?
0: Well, look, I came in 2018. I won in 2018, came into Congress with AOC. And at the time, you know, she was the firebrand. She was the far left, the socialist. And we had, you know, these similar conversations then. Like, how do you hold together a caucus, with somebody like AOC and then somebody like me from South Carolina on the other side? And Nancy Pelosi did that, though. I mean, to her credit, I didn't vote for her for speaker because I wanted new leadership, but she did a good job holding that caucus together. And she protected some of the Democrats from the more conservative wing by not bringing these radical bills to the House floor for a vote and not putting these Democrats in a position where they have to, you know, may put themselves in a bind in their primary. So I know Hakeem's a good leader. He's a good communicator. He hasn't been given the chance yet to lead as speaker, but I do think he's capable of doing so. At the end of the day, I think the Democratic Party can hopefully band together and just focus on the affordability issue and how corporations and corporate power has basically gutted the middle class, which is not a partisan issue, to be honest.
1: Yeah, have you heard anything in particular that you think is the case that Democrats are making? Maybe some of those establishment Democrats. What are the solid ideas for affordability other than maybe like taxing the wealthiest?
0: Yeah, I mean, look, taxing the rich, the billionaires tax, in my opinion, they're short-sighted and they don't really address the root of the problem, you know, the corporate greed that has infested our country. I do think it's going to be those kitchen table issues. And, you know, I don't think you hear that clear vision from the Democratic Party because there's not a clear leader, you know, whereas on the Republican side, you have President Trump who is speaking for the party and is their obvious and clear leader. But I write about this in my book, Life of the Party. The corporations have taken over our country. And, you know, I agree with President Trump on some of these issues, like getting corporate money out of the housing market. You know, one in four homes are owned by private equity. The competition in the private sector has been reduced and reduced and reduced because of monopolies and companies banding together to drive down competition. And as a result, it's, you know, customers and consumers don't have any rights anymore. So the prescription drug prices have to come down. We need to codify the most favored nation so that our costs come in line with other developed nations. We need to get private equity out of the housing market. We need a check on social media companies, which are coming into our kids' tablets and phones causing serious damage to their mental health. The data centers is obviously another one. I mean, there's a common theme here. My wife just gave birth to our third kid. We have a month old daughter.
1: Congratulations.
0: It is hard. Well, thanks. It is hard raising kids these days because all the challenges that exist. And I feel like parents in their 30s and 40s who are going through this season in their lives, don't feel like they can get ahead because of the cost to stay alive. And whether it be prescription drugs or groceries or gas, anything like that. And this is not a partisan issue, but if the Democrats will just focus on this and not be distracted by what Trump says and does every single day, I think they can actually make some headway.
1: Do you think, though, this is where the Democratic Party is going? Like, tell me, because you made an interesting point. You said when you came in, it was with AOC. At that time, she was considered somebody maybe more on an extreme end of the left. Now we're talking about her in 2028. So where is this going? Like in 10 years, what percentage of the Democratic Party identifies as DSA or like adjacent enough to DSA to vote that way?
0: It's a great question. I think a lot depends on how these midterms unfold, what happens up in Michigan. You know, the question is, can Abdul win a general election? And if he comes out successfully, then that'll be a notch in the DSA's belt, obviously, that, hey, we can win statewide. But also in 2028, what kind of presidential nominee the party puts forward will have a big impact. I think it's too early to tell is a short answer. But, you know, look, a lot of these ideas and things that the DSA members have said are indefensible, and they do not work in a red area. They do not work in the South predominantly. But the party has to, the party's kind of finding its sea legs, I think, right now, coming out after the Kamala Harris loss. It's kind of reeling and trying to determine which way it goes. But I think it's going to take shape over this November and the year and a half to follow as well.
1: Who are you most hopeful of flipping a seat outside of the Senate? I see Democrats have high hopes in Georgia and Iowa in the governor's races. They're looking at Mike Lawler's seat in New York, Gabe Evans' seat in Colorado, some like Bob Harvey in Pennsylvania's first. Do any of those names sound familiar? Is there anything you're looking at?
0: Yeah. You know what's funny is when I ran in 2018 and won, I mean, no one had this race on the radar. And I think that provides a lot of advantages because it's not, you know, earning the firepower from the other side. But when I think about races that can be flipped, you know, I look up at actually in Lexington, Kentucky, you got somebody like Zach Dembo who's putting in the work. You have these house races that these folks who are not household names, like you've never heard of them, chances are your listeners have never heard of them, but they're putting in the work, meeting people, raising the money, and talking like ordinary Americans. That's what the Democratic Party has to get back to doing, just speaking like ordinary Americans, not using these terms. I talk about this a lot in my book, Life of the Party, about how we started speaking above people and or down to them, even worse. But I think some of the folks that you probably haven't heard of will end up surprising folks on election night in the Democrats' effort to retake the House.
1: I got to ask you, because you were a congressman in the South, the Fox News power rankings show 1 in 5 Black Americans approves of President Trump. And yet only 69% say they're going to support a Democrat in their district in these midterms. That's 21 points below where President Biden was with his share of the Black vote in 2020. And a recent Marquette poll said only 36% of Black Americans support the DSA. When you consider all of that, I mean, when we think of the Democratic Party, especially in presidential years, especially in the South, we think of the power of the Black vote. Is this a problem for Democrats?
0: alarm bells should be going off. Yeah, yeah, it's a big problem. And again, I hate to keep harking back to the book, but that I wrote Life of the Party, but I speak to this a lot. Trump doubled his support among black men from 2020 to 2024. And he did that, in my opinion, I think he did that by showing up and speaking to black voters, and speaking in terms they understand. Democratic Party cannot just take the black voters for granted. We got to show up. We also have to listen to them. And I can tell you, in South Carolina, the black Democratic voters are the most pragmatic voters. That, you know, they care about their community. They care about the cost of living. The social issues, do not rank as high. And actually, on the social and cultural issues, they're a lot more conservative. So, it's honestly in line with where I've always been politically. So it's been, fairly relatable to connect on those issues. But the party cannot just overlook them and take them for granted and not give them something to be excited about. Because, you know, in 2024, we tried to rally around the Save Democracy. That fell flat. I mean, people couldn't even afford their bills. And they're like, you know, democracy doesn't pay the rent. Democracy doesn't pay for your prescription drugs or help your kid in the school. Like, you got to have some solid solutions and ways in which to improve the lives of every American, no matter their race or culture.
1: I know I've kept you long enough. I want to let you go, but because I just need to ask you this one last question. Are you concerned at all with what seems like an obsession with Israel, with the DSA and what that means for the Democratic Party more broadly?
0: I'm concerned a lot about what I see going on over there. Israel's been a close ally of America and needs to be treated as such. I think what the DSA and them are shining light on, or at least illuminating, is the difference between allegiance to Israel as a country or allegiance to Netanyahu. People are going to have strong opinions about what's going on over there, rightfully so. The anti-Semitism that is on the rise is incredibly concerning, not just here in the United States, but across the globe. And I wish that President Trump would have had more of an impact in calming the conflict that's going on over there, as opposed to, I'm not going to say inflating it, but it just doesn't seem like there's been much effort or much progress that's been made in trying to bring some type of peace to that area. And it's incredibly concerning.
1: Former Congressman Joe Cunningham, and author of the best-selling book, Life of the Party, How Democrats Lost America's Trust and How They Can Win It Back. Thank you so much for your time.
0: I appreciate you having me. 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
19: Here's a look inside the Beltway. I'm Evan Brown. The Pentagon is taking a look at 30 American universities and their financial and research ties to foreign entities. The audits could result in these institutions losing federal research funding. Specifically, they're looking at exposure of sensitive or export-controlled research. A Pentagon official says the Department of War has zero tolerance for academic partnerships that compromise our national security. Harvard, Duke, Georgetown, and NYU are among the schools being asked to review research partnerships with entities in China, Russia, and Iran. The Drug Enforcement Administration is supposed to take drugs off the street, but were they doing the exact opposite? The Justice Department's internal watchdog is reviewing DEA strategies, allowing fentanyl to hit the streets in hopes of building bigger cases against drug traffickers. Some current and former U.S. drug enforcement agents say the controversial tactic known as permitting drugs to, quote, walk, gambles with people's lives. The Justice Department states that the government policies and wiretap investigations involving the DEA are all subject to review. The White House designated fentanyl as a weapon of mass destruction last year. For the Fox News Rundown, I'm Evan Brown.
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I'm Chad Pergram with the Speaker's Lobby. The Senate stumbled recently to take a test vote on a bipartisan bill to regulate money in college sports. The package has the support of President Trump, who implored the Senate to remain in session this month and pass the bill. It would create guardrails around an escalating spending spree in college sports as the industry struggles to adopt a new model in which teams can pay players. The measure recently secured support from the two biggest intercollegiate sports conferences, the Big Ten and SEC. That likely saved the bill from dying. But the Congressional Black Caucus is opposed to the bill, and some conservatives believe the measure doesn't do enough to protect women from having to compete against transgender men. President Trump took to Truth Social defending the bill's main GOP author, Senate Commerce Committee Chairman Ted Cruz. The president said that anyone who argues it doesn't do enough to prohibit men from playing women's sports is, quote, lying, spelled in caps. Senate Majority Leader John Thune promises a vote in September, but nothing is officially on the schedule. With the Speaker's Lobby, Chad Pergram, Fox News.

0: latest Fox News power rankings just moved Michigan's Senate race from lean Democrat to toss-up. While a Republican hasn't won a Senate race in the state since 1994, progressive Democrat Abdul El-Sayed's primary victory could give his opponent, Republican Mike Rogers, a chance at flipping the seat. Winning there would help Republicans keep their thin Senate majority as Democrats gain ground in other key Senate races around the country. Another possible pickup for the GOP could be in Minnesota, where those same power rankings now say lean rather than solid Democrat, though Minnesota hasn't elected a Republican statewide in over two decades. In that race, former sports broadcaster Michelle Tafoya is facing off against Minnesota's Democratic Lieutenant Governor Peggy Flanagan. Tafoya is trying to turn retiring Senator Tina Smith's seat red and is running in a state that became a flashpoint for the national debate over fraud and immigration enforcement. Earlier this week, Fox News' Bill Malusian spoke with Tafoya on the Fox News Rundown about her campaign, how she hopes to pull off an upset, and how she plans to address the issues on the minds of voters, like affordability and immigration.
1: I don't like the way that the Operation Metro Surge was rolled out initially here in Minnesota, and we had two very tragic, unnecessary deaths.
0: Michelle Tafoya is the Republican Senate nominee in Minnesota.
1: I spent a lot of time talking with police leadership here all over the Twin Cities and around the Twin Cities about what they were allowed to do, what they weren't allowed to do. And everyone found this regrettable. I will say when Tom Homan came in to Minnesota and took over, unanimously, police officers and leadership were very, very happy to work with him, found him to be very professional. I don't know what Peggy Flanagan means when she says she wants to rip up or blow up ICE. They asked if she wants to abolish it. She just says, I think we need immigration, but I want to blow up ICE. I think she wants to blow up law enforcement writ large, and I do not. We've seen Minnesota going in the wrong direction at 100 miles per hour here under single party rule led by Tim Walz and Peggy Flanagan. Flanagan has been here for 20 years collecting a government paycheck, and yet she's anti-law enforcement. That's not good for anyone. It's not good for the Minnesota residents. It's just a counterproductive approach to this whole issue. So I think we contrast very, very starkly there, and I think the case couldn't be clearer. I'm common sense. She's a little crazy.
2: Minnesota has been in all of the headlines recently for all the wrong reasons, right? We're talking potentially billions of dollars worth of fraud. And you've accused Flanagan of kind of trying to put distance between herself and Governor Tim Walz, not really wanting to acknowledge all of the fraud that was happening, saying it was mostly under his watch. Just kind of give us your thoughts on the fact that you feel she's not really acknowledging what was allowed to happen in Minnesota during her 8 years in office.
1: She will not touch the subject of fraud because she knows she was right there letting it happen right under her nose. In fact, she threw Tim Walz under the bus, which is fine with me because he deserves as much responsibility for this as she does. That's why he's not running for a third term and why she should not expect to be promoted this November.
2: You're looking to be the first Republican to win a statewide race in Minnesota for the first time since 2006, I believe. It's been 20 years, and it's a numbers game, and the numbers show it's going to be difficult, right? Peggy Flanagan got 411,000 primary votes. You had 211,000. How do you make up that gap, and how do you plan to get this done?
1: Listen, that was the primary. Now we're going to November. So many voters are engaged, and we're going to welcome voters from the other side of the aisle, and we're going to welcome every single independent that we can bring into this effort, because I think the vast majority of Minnesotans are exhausted by what they've been seeing. They're tired of seeing that their money was wasted slash stolen, and they're really angry that no one's been held accountable. I mean, we see a few people go to prison, but what about the people in government? What about the people who had whistleblowers come to them and say, do you know what's happening? And those whistleblowers were demoted, ignored, shunned. You know, this is unconscionable what's happened here in Minnesota. And I think a large swath of people know that.
2: Well, and Flanagan is part of this really far left wing of the Democratic Party right now, the socialist wing, the ultra progressive wing. She is for Medicare for all. She wants to end all military funding to Israel. And she's sporting some of her endorsements coming from Senator Bernie Sanders and Ilhan Omar. Do you think those endorsements are going to work for her?
1: Look, we're going to have our endorsements, too. And I've already gotten one from Tim Scott. And I've got some police foundations and federations and organizations here in Minnesota endorsing me as well. So we're going to ask people what they really want. Do they think the Bernie Sanders, Ilhan Omar wing of the Democrat Party represents them? Or do they think that more of a a law-abiding budget, keeping a budget, not fraudulent wing of the Republicans is going to help. Look, I'm a very common sense Republican. I'm a pro-choice Republican. I think that makes me a little different than a lot of the candidates we've put up in the past. So there are going to be a lot of people who come our way. And I really hope Minnesota is as tired of this single party rule that has brought us to this place of embarrassment and are ready for change. We believe they are.
2: Your opponent, Flanagan, has tried to label you as somewhat of a rubber stamp or a yes, sir, for President Trump. But you've broken with him before. You said he shouldn't run in 2024. He hasn't endorsed you yet. You'd obviously want to have a good relationship with him. But there is that tightrope you have to walk between acknowledging some of the president's policies and acknowledging the political environment you're running in. So how do you navigate that tightrope?
1: There's one endorsement that I care most about, and that is the endorsement of Minnesota voters. I am going to represent our state and the people in this state. So, like I said, I don't agree with my party 100% of the time, but when Trump does something well, I'm going to acknowledge it. When I disagree with him, I'm going to say so. I would like to think that an independent thinker with a spine would be welcome by Minnesotans to represent them in Washington. So that's who I'm going to represent, and that's the attitude that I'm taking. I'm not answering party bosses, special interest lobbyists. I am answering to Minnesotans only.
2: So I think a lot of listeners will obviously recognize you from your years and being in television. So just on a personal note, what made you want to leave broadcasting behind and get into politics?
1: Listen, when you are fortunate enough to have the career that I did, there are some things that come along with that, some restrictions about talking politics. And I accepted that. And that's what I signed up for. But it got to the point, Bill, where I first on 9/11. And then much later, as I saw things continuing to go in the wrong direction here in Minnesota, I wanted to be able to be a voice in the conversation. I feel very strongly. I love my country. I'm not going to apologize for that. My dad is the son of immigrants, and he raised me to love this country and to understand that by being born here, I had already won the lottery in a way. And so that really just became this feeling inside that I couldn't stay out of this conversation. I wanted to take part in it. And then it just grew and grew. My last game was the Super Bowl in 2022 when the Rams won at home against the Bengals. And when I left that field, I knew now I had opportunities. And with a lot of deep consultation with my family, my kids, we decided this was the time. Look, this means a lot to me. I am not a career politician, and I am not doing this to be a career politician. I had a great career. That's done with now. I'm not desperate to be a politician, but I am desperate to help fix Minnesota and to keep this country on track and out of the hands of this leftist movement that we're seeing here in the United States.
2: And what would your response be to any critics out there who say, you know, a life in TV doesn't translate to politics? You don't have the experience to be a senator.
1: I would just say put my experience against that of Peggy Flanagan every day of the week. Look at her experience and look where that's gotten us. It's got us into big trouble here in Minnesota to be embarrassed not only about the fraud, but increasing crime rates while our educational scores go down. Test scores have plummeted here in Minnesota. Public education used to be one of the crown jewels of this state. And look where we are. Our GDP per capita has gone down for the first time in Minnesota history. We used to be above the national average. We're not there anymore. Businesses are leaving because of the politics and the restrictions and the taxes in Minnesota. So I would say, look at Peggy Flanagan's experience and where it got hers. And I will put my real world experience, my education, my master's in business up there against her every day of the week.
2: When you're traveling around the state of Minnesota and you're going to little towns, little cities, some of the rural areas, when you're talking to these potential voters, what would you say are the top maybe two or three issues that they're telling you they care about the most this fall?
1: Number one is fraud. Fraud, fraud, fraud. I hear it everywhere I go, Bill. Big cities, small towns. They're angry Minnesotans, and they deserve to be, because not only was their money, our money, stolen, that means it went to criminals, number one. It bypassed the people that needed it. So we've hollowed out these programs that were really important to the neediest of Minnesotans. And third, and maybe what gets people most juiced up about this issue, is that no one has been held accountable. As I've said, we've seen some of the criminals go to prison. But who in government has paid the price? And my suggestion to them would be, let's send them all packing. Let's finish this once and for all. Let's uproot this government, this single party rule that brought us to this moment, and say enough, and send some faces in, some voices in, some independent, spine-worthy people who want to go stand up for Minnesota.
2: All right, got to leave it there. Michelle Tafoya, Republican candidate for Senate in the great state of Minnesota. Thank you so much for your time today.
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13: Fox News. I'm Angelo Bavaro. Canada is vowing retaliation against President Trump's 50% tariffs, which will hit about 5% of what Canada ships to the U.S. every year.
14: The tariffs were initially supposed to kick in at 12:01 a.m. Wednesday. President Trump extended the deadline for 3 days to allow talks to continue, but the two countries still could not reach an agreement in time.
13: Fox's Marion Rafferty, Canadian Prime Minister Mark Carney, is blaming what he calls unfair last-minute changes to Washington's proposed terms. The Supreme Court says construction on that new White House ballroom can continue.
15: Chief Justice John Roberts issued the temporary order, which prevents a lower court order from taking effect that would have stopped above-ground construction on the ballroom. The Supreme Court will now consider lawsuits aimed at stopping the project.
13: Fox's Kevin Uretsky. 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

0: look outside the Beltway. I'm Tanya J. Powers. Homeland Security officials are moving to deport the man charged in the boat accident death of a mother and her five-month-old daughter earlier this month in New York City. Prosecutors say Manuel Hernandez, a native of El Salvador, is in the U.S. illegally and was illegally operating a boat that capsized in New York Harbor. DHS says he entered Texas in 2007 after posing as a U.S. citizen to Customs and Border Protection officials. Hernandez and 11 of his passengers were rescued in that accident. Harvard University has agreed to a $53 million settlement in a lawsuit filed by families who say their loved ones' bodies were donated for medical research and education, but whose parts were then sold on the black market by the former manager of the school's morgue. Cedric Lodge had worked in the morgue for almost three decades. He was sentenced to 8 years in prison for stealing and selling organs and other cadaver parts. And Pennsylvania Governor Josh Shapiro has signed an executive order mandating that data center projects must first be approved by local officials, and they have to pay for their own power. It also says the centers must hire locally and be transparent with local governments. It's a change in stance for Shapiro, a Democrat who was facing re-election this fall, who had originally encouraged data center development. For the Fox News Rundown, I'm Tanya J. Powers.
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2: The Milwaukee Brewers are the first team to reach 80 wins this season. They beat the Braves Friday 2-1 to reach a record of 80-49 on the year. Elsewhere, the Phillies walked off the Cardinals 7-6 in 10 innings to get their seventh straight win. The Red Sox spoiled Rafael Devers' return to Fenway with a 6-4 win over the Giants. The Yankees beat the Blue Jays 3-1, and the Orioles defeated the Rays 5-3. And in the NBA, four-time champion Klay Thompson is reportedly expected to sign with the Miami Heat after agreeing to a contract buyout with the Dallas Mavericks. That's your sports on the Fox News Rundown. Tony Genualdo, Fox News.

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0: that'll do it for this edition of the Fox News Rundown from Washington. Tomorrow, we speak with Fox News Chief Congressional Correspondent Chad Pergram about what is holding up the college sports bill in Congress and the Indy Grand Prix race through Washington, D.C. in honor of America 250. I'm Jessica Rosenthal. 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
7: Donald Trump in South Carolina Friday night to rally for Republican Senator Darlene Graham ahead of Tuesday's runoff primary, in which Graham faces GOP Representative Ralph Norman after neither secured a majority vote in the primary.
8: Look at the rallies. Look at what we have today. You have thousands of people standing outside, can't get in. They're standing outside, and we're not even really running. But we are running because we have to get Darlene and other people elected.
7: And White House Press Secretary Caroline Leavitt joined President Trump on stage at the campaign event in Myrtle Beach, South Carolina, praising the president for his work from the Oval Office.
9: President Trump, you are the most consequential and historic president in the history of our great country. And it has been the honor of my life to serve as your White House Press Secretary, sir.
7: Leavitt announced she'll be leaving her role as White House Press Secretary, but that she'll return to MAGA Incorporated, Trump's super PAC. U.S.-Canada trade negotiations are suspended after talks broke off. President Trump's 50% tariffs on roughly $28 billion in Canadian goods took effect at midnight, with Canada promising retaliation. Fox's Marianne Rafferty.
10: President Donald Trump's import taxes will hit about 5% of what Canada ships to the United States every year. Now, that includes products that range from hockey sticks to tongue depressors. The countries sold each other $880 billion worth of goods and services last year. The tariffs were initially supposed to kick in at 12:01 a.m. Wednesday, but President Trump extended the deadline for 3 days to allow talks to continue, but the two countries still could not reach an agreement in time.
7: Canada's prime minister suspended trade negotiations, blaming unfair last-minute changes. 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
11: New allegations in the Vinton County child abuse case have surfaced.
12: Investigations into alleged child sexual abuse in December of last year against two different men are what led police to execute that search warrant on June 30th at the Siders family home in Hamden, leading to the discovery of the children. Gary Siders Jr. and his wife Elizabeth have now both been indicted on two counts of sexual battery and two counts of unlawful sexual conduct with a minor from that initial investigation. In a statement released on Friday, Ohio Attorney General Andy Wilson alleges that the defendants engaged in sexual conduct with a minor over a period of around 8 months in 2022. The victim in that case is not a member of their immediate family. I'm Allison Wyant.
11: It's an unexpected loss for the Dayton Fire Department. Lieutenant Scott Johnson died Thursday while off duty. He served the city of Dayton for 22 years. Funeral arrangements are still in the works at this time. We've learned that an early April shopping center fire in Boardman was accidental. It happened at Presidential Square. Boardman Fire originally said it started inside Cafe India, but further digging found it started at the Honey Baked Ham. The owner displayed how broken down the firewall became after years of intense heat from the glazing process. Both affected businesses remain closed at this time. I have no regrets. Browns running back Nick Chubb has called it a career after seven seasons and two major knee surgeries. He announced his decision Friday night on his Instagram, saying it's been a day he was avoiding for a while, but wanted to end his career on a healthy note. Chubb ran for 6,843 yards and 51 touchdowns. Cleveland hosts Buffalo for week two of the NFL preseason today. Bengals hosting the Bears. I'm Lee Mao.
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0: Hi, everyone. Welcome to Guardians Weekly. Jim Rosenhaus along with you from Coors Field in Denver, Colorado this week as the Guardians are out west on their current road trip with three in Denver and then three in Anaheim to face the Angels to wrap up the road trip as they continue to try and gain ground on a postseason berth and perhaps another American League Central Division crown. And they're off to a good start after a win in Denver on Friday night. We'll get to that shortly, but just to let you know what's coming up on this week's show, Joey Cantillo will join us. He's been off to a strong season and trying to finish strong now down the stretch, and we'll visit with him about his season so far. We'll also talk with Grant Fink, the hitting coach for the Guardians, as the Guardians try and gain some level of consistency down the stretch offensively. And we'll have a full minor league report from Vice President of Player Development, Steven Osterer. That's coming your way shortly as well. But first, the week in review that began with an off day on Monday, and then the series opener against the San Francisco Giants. And again, each game taking on added importance as we get closer to the month of September, and the Guardians trying to make up ground in the standings. They are taking on teams that are at the bottom of their divisions in the respective leagues, including the San Francisco Giants. And they took full advantage on Tuesday night as in the first inning, Stephen Kwan got things started with a walk. Jose Ramirez followed with a single, and then Joe Adell stepped in.
1: The pitch, and it's hit a ton! Deep left field, away, back and gone! Almost to the top of the bleachers in left! Oh, what a prodigious blast for Joe Adell! Wow! Well, that time Wisenhunt got a changeup in the strike zone, and Joe Adell hammered it 455 feet, almost to the top of the first section of bleachers in left. And it's 3-0 Cleveland.
0: What a blast for Adell, giving the Guardians the early lead. Now, San Francisco got on the board in the second, a solo home run from Bryce Eldridge to make it 3-1. But in the bottom of the inning, the Guardians extended the lead, two out hits from both Kwan and Ramirez, and that brought Adell back to the plate.
1: The pitch, and he rips one into center, a base hit. That'll score Kwan. Here comes Ramirez. Ball is squirting out of the hand in center field by Cox as he tried to throw home. And the Guardians lead it 5-1. You wondered if the Giants would even pitch to Adell with the base open, two down. Well, one pitch took care of that.
0: Then in the fourth inning, two runners on, and the Joe Adell show continued. Now the 1-1. Swung on, ground ball through the left side of base hit. Rounding third, speeding for home is Rocchio. He will score. The ball is bobbled by Gilbert, the left fielder. That allows Adell to cruise into second. On to third was Kwan. It'll go as a base hit, single. And an RBI for Adell, his sixth. And then the error allows Adell to advance to second. So Adell with a new career high, six runs batted in tonight. Oh, and what was remarkable, Adell, before the home run in his first at-bat, had felled a pitch off his left knee, and it was really bothering him. So even though it was a career-best six RBI day for Joe Adell, he had to leave the game and then miss the next game due to that knee injury, but was good to go by Thursday and certainly was a key contributor later in the week for Cleveland. Anyway, back to Tuesday night's game. Angel Martinez followed and drove in one more run with a ground out to make it 7-1 Guardians. And on the mound, it was Foster Griffin continuing to shut down the Giants.
1: Here's pitch 101 for Foster Griffin. A swing and a ground ball to short. Rocchio looks it into the glove, guns it over. What a night for Foster Griffin. In his third start, another strong one. He goes six innings tonight.
0: The Guardians added one more run in the seventh on a fielder's choice RBI from Patrick Bailey. That made it 8-1. And in the ninth, it was Craig Yoho on to finish things up.
1: Now the pitch. Strike!

0: gets Gilbert looking, and Cleveland starts this series with the Giants a resounding thumping. 8-1, Cleveland's the winner.
1: So a strong all-around series opener for the Guardians, but they could not carry that momentum into Game 2 of the series as they were shut out by the Giants 1-0. So that set up a rubber game in the series Thursday afternoon. And just like in the series opener, the Guardians' offense got it going early. Bottom of the first, Stephen Kwan led off with a walk. Then a base hit from Travis Bazzana put runners on the corners for Jose Ramirez.
0: Infield back, double play depth. The pitch, and he sends one in the air. This is going to drop into shallow right center for a bloop single, RBI. Kwan scores. Bazzana hustles to third. 1-0 Cleveland.
1: Nathaniel Lowe followed with a sac fly to drive home Bazzana. That made it 2-0. And then it was Patrick Bailey trying to keep the inning going with two outs.
0: Now the 1-0. And it's drilled toward the gap in left center. Base hit. Played on the hop by Gilbert. On his way to third is Hanau. In to score is Ramirez. 3-0 Cleveland.
1: San Francisco got on the board in the fourth on a two-run home run from Willie Adames, and that cut the Guardians' lead to just one. But that would be it for the Giants against Gavin Williams, who turned in another terrific outing.
0: Outfield playing Basabe the other way toward right. The pitch, and he cuts and misses, came right back to the curve and got him. 11 strikeouts for Gavin Williams.
1: In the bottom of the sixth, the Guardians were trying to add to that one-run lead. They had a couple of men on, and Stephen Kwan at the plate with two outs.
0: Now the 2-1 pitch. Swung on, line drive towards center, base hit. Hitting third, coming home is Bailey, and the Guardians get a mammoth insurance run. Soft line drive off the end of the bat by Kwan into center, and he gives Cleveland a 4-2 advantage.
1: They added one more in the eighth, thanks to a clutch hit from Brian Rocchio.
0: Payoff pitch, and it's ripped into right. That's a base hit by Rocchio. 5-2 Cleveland. Rocchio with his 52nd RBI.
1: And in the ninth, it was Cade Smith on to save it.
0: Now the 0-2. Swung on, lazy fly to center. Under it is P.D. Hope, and he makes the catch. Ball game. Series win for the Guardians. They knock off the Giants 5-2.
1: After the game, the Guardians flew to Denver to get ready to open up a three-game series and a new road trip against the Rockies on Friday night. And it was Colorado that struck first in this one, a run in the first. But in the third, the Guardians even things up with one swing from P.D. Halpin. Gordon winds it up the pitch. P.D. Halpin leans into one, drives it high and deep. Right center, home run, Halpin. Tie game at one on the home run for Halpin. Number 3 on the season for P.D. Halpin. And man, there are a lot of Guardians fans here tonight. Then in the fourth, a single for Nathaniel Lowe and a double for Angel Hanau gave Travis Bazzana a chance to put the Guardians in front. Here's the 2-2. Swung on, lined left field. It gets down for a base hit. Scoring is low. Here comes Hanau. Sliding, safe at home plate. It's a two-run opposite field single for Travis Bazzana, and the Guardians take a 3-1 lead. Guardians would tack on one more in the fifth. Stephen Kwan got it started with a walk. Jose Ramirez reached on a fielder's choice, putting two men on for Joe Adell. Here's the 0-1. Swung on, ripped to third, base hit in the left. That'll score Kwan. Moving up is Ramirez to second, and Joe Adell continues to sizzle, rifling one past the third baseman, Karras, for an RBI single, and the Guardians now lead it 4-1. In the sixth inning, Stephen Kwan made it three straight innings with a run scored on an RBI groundout. That made it 5-1, and the Guardians kept it going in the seventh. Two men on base for Patrick Bailey. The 1-0 is swung on and lifted high in the air. Deep right center, way back there. Home run, Patrick Bailey. It's a three-run bomb for Bailey, and the Guardians have busted this one wide open. 8-1 Cleveland. number 7 for Bailey as he launched it into the Rockies bullpen beyond the wall in right center. Colorado finally kept the Guardians off the scoreboard in the 8th, but in the 9th, Cleveland added one last run thanks to Travis Bezzana. Now the 0-2. Swung on, line, base hit, right center. Lowe will score, and for Travis Bezzana, a four-hit night. 9-1 Cleveland. And that would be the final score, 9-1. The Guardians win the series opener here in Denver. Game 2 of the series on Saturday night, 8:10 first pitch, and a 3:10 start on Sunday afternoon to wrap up the series here in Denver. Stay with us. When we come back, we'll hear from starting pitcher Joey Cantillo. That's next on the Cleveland Clinic Radio Network.
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4: Calvin Coolidge was president in 1927 when Harry Mehock, head track coach at Mansfield Senior High, invited Ashland and Galleon to the first Mansfield Relays. Little did anyone know he was planting a seed for what would become the largest independent interscholastic track meet in the country. A mid-April event that grew to over 1,000 athletes from 5 surrounding states and Canada. A 2-day festival of competition that remains prestigious today. Many future big names in the Olympics and pro football have competed at the Relays, but none bigger than the one who ran in 1933, winning 3 events. His name? Jesse Owen, who 3 years later would win 4 Olympic gold medals in Germany in front of Adolf Hitler. Mehock died in 1970, but his even-tempered coaching and event hospitality is alive every April.
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0: Joey Cantillo gave up a Jake Cronenworth single in the first. That was simply a high chopper that bounced over the first baseman's head into right field. That's the Padres' only hit. The pitch. Swing! And a miss. He got him with a curveball. Cantillo has struck out seven. And can you imagine how much this means for Joey Cantillo? A 16th round pick by San Diego 9 years ago. And now he's pitched his longest game since June 26th. And a huge shot in the arm for Cleveland.
20: Welcome back to Guardians Weekly. Jim Rosenhaus back with you from Denver, where the Guardians are taking on the Rockies here at Coors Field this weekend. Earlier in the week, we had a chance to visit with Joey Cantillo, who was at Progressive Field during batting practice, meeting some kids from a travel team that was in town all the way from his hometown in Hawaii. And Cantillo says it's pretty cool anytime he runs into folks from near his hometown, and this was no different.
21: Yeah, it's actually my mom's coworker from back home, my Auntie Jackie. She's got a couple sons that play travel ball, so they're here visiting. So it's cool. It's good to see familiar faces and people from back home. A couple of her boys I've done some lessons with, and kind of like I've seen them play with their team, and then I've a few times shown them some pitching and some fielding stuff. So it's cool to be able to see them. They're good kids, very competitive, which is always appreciated. But yeah, it's awesome. I'm glad they're out here. I'm glad we're able to get them on the field for BP.
20: You ever have opportunities like that growing up where someone in pro ball, maybe a big leaguer, had a chance to stop by and see you?
21: No, I can think of, we had a guy named, there's a guy named Derek Tatsuno. He never played in the big leagues, but he's like one of the greatest college pitchers of all time. And he's in the UH, his numbers retired at UH, University of Hawaii. And I think when I was like either 14 or 15, my first years of high school, I was able to go and talk to him. Like he came and showed me some stuff when I was a kid that one of my high school coaches had set up, but never like a big leaguer or anything like that. I'm trying to think of maybe like the first big leaguer that I met from Hawaii. Like it honestly was when I was in pro ball. It was you know, probably Isaiah Kiner-Falefa and Colton Wong were like the first big leaguers that I think I met. But yeah, it's cool. Obviously, it's cool to be able to talk story and hang out with them.
20: And they're having a blast. You can see the look on their faces. What about for you? What does it mean when you see kids like that just having a great time at the ballpark and having a chance to meet you?
21: It's awesome. This is one of them right here. Look at him. He's wandering around. He'll get himself in. He'll make sure he has a good time. But, yeah, no, it means a lot. It obviously, like, at a certain point, everything we're doing is to be able to give back. And I wouldn't want to give back to any other community before Hawaii. Like, you know, that's obviously the most important aspect of what I'm doing here. So to be able to talk to the kids and hang out and, you know, give them something they can remember, obviously, is huge.
20: Joey Cantillo is joining us Saturday night. You pick up another win, not just any win. For you, it's number 9, but for the franchise, number 10,000. Were you aware of that going in? And if not, or if yes, what did it mean to you to have your name attached to that forever now?
21: Yeah, it was cool. I mean, I didn't even know that until after the game. Obviously, no one would know we were at 9,999. So it was cool. I mean, I think it is obviously a testimony to what the organization's done over the years and the longevity, obviously, of this game, just the magnitude of all the players before us. And I think to zoom out a little bit, you know, we want to just win as many games as we can every day. So another win is obviously really important and huge. And keep racking up the win total when it matters.
20: And you threw well under unusual circumstances, and at your prior start, you only pitched one inning because of the weather. What did you do to make sure you would be sharp and be able to be at your best in not the normal routine that a starting pitcher has?
21: Yeah, I don't think it was really that big of a difference. Obviously, it was unfortunate to not be able to get those innings and be able to, like, contribute to hopefully us trying to win a game in a series there. But, I mean, you know, we kind of carried everything as usual. I just felt a little better the next day without having the workload. So, maybe a little more frustration in that aspect. But it's, you know, something that's out of your control. And, I mean, we kept everything else pretty normal from that point on, and, you know, had a good work week, and that's all that matters. And I think going forward, it's like, regardless of what happens on your start day, you need to carry the same intensity and be dialed into the things that make you good. So just trying to keep stacking together good days and then put together good starts so we can keep winning some games.
1: And you mentioned that, and you've thrown a lot of innings this year, which is great, and it seems like you're as strong now as you were at the beginning. And how are you feeling with a little bit more than a month to go with some big games coming up?
21: Yeah, I feel really good. I feel like my body's feeling good. I think everyone feels like they're in a good spot and ready to kind of get after it and play some meaningful games when it counts. And, you know, we say it the whole year, but every game feels important, like a playoff game, a must-win game. And the reality of is, you know, the situation we're in, again, it's going to be the same thing where we're gonna be in some big spots and some big games. So it's exciting.
3: That's what you play for.
1: Joey, always great to have you on. Thank you.
21: Thanks, Rosie. Appreciate it.
1: That is starting pitcher Joey Cantillo, always positive about how he is throwing and also the fortunes of the team as we get deeper down the stretch and closer to the month of September with a postseason berth hanging in the balance. Stay with us. When we come back, we'll talk hitting with Guardians hitting coach Grant Fink. That's next on the Cleveland Clinic Radio Network.
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23: We've learned westbound I-70 in Licking County has reopened. The interstate was closed from Thursday evening's floods, the same floods that forced Buckeye Lake to evacuate. ODOT's Matt Bruning reported I-70 West reopened around 1:45 this morning. However, eastbound I-70 remains closed, and there still remains some ramp restrictions. Check OGO.com for the latest traffic conditions. It's not guilty pleas from Christian Evans, DeJamius Payne, and Brianna Dutcher. They're facing charges in the murder of Delaware County mother, Tamala Dutcher. Roommates Evans and Payne are accused of acting in prior calculation with the 18-year-old daughter. Prosecutors add Tamala was shot in the eye, with another shot missing the father inside their Beanalla Road home. A judge has ordered a competency evaluation for Evans. All three remain behind bars on a $3 million bond. I'm Lee Mao.
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25: A cooling trend will take place this weekend, partly to mostly cloudy today with periods of showers and thunderstorms as of the afternoon high hits 78. More rain will fall tonight with a low in the mid to upper 50s and a windy Sunday tomorrow with a few showers and storms and a high of 72. And then it will be a dry start of the week on Monday with a sunny sky and a high once again in the low 70s. I'm Jeff Martin at the Weather Channel.
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20: Welcome back to Guardians Weekly. Jim Rosenhaus back with you from Coors Field in Denver, where in the series opener on Friday night, the Guardians put up 9 runs on 14 hits, one of their best offensive performances of the season in what has been an up-and-down year for the offense. But the trade deadline acquisition seemed to have really helped since their arrival at the end of July, talking about Nathaniel Lowe and Joe Adell. And Guardians hitting coach Grant Fink says that he's seen some good things recently as the team continues to push for a playoff spot.
14: I think we're all kind of just looking at, you know, with the last month and a half of the season, it becomes a little bit more about winning baseball games. And, you know, we've talked to our guys about not looking at your stats or trying to salvage anything, but more about, like, hey, can we go out every night and play together to win some ball games down the stretch here?
20: Is that one of the hardest things to get across sometimes? If you just play for the other guys it might become a little bit easier at the plate to get some good things done?
14: I mean, I think everyone will say that. And, you know, everyone talks about how important that is. And it's a little harder said than done. So, I mean, guys are, they're playing for their families, right? We're playing for the careers. But at the end of the ball, at the end of the day, the goal is to win baseball games. And I think we have a group that's selfless and willing to do that.
20: The hits have come more frequently during this last stretch, couple of weeks or so, where you're getting a lot of hits. What's the biggest key now to trying to get those runners in a little bit more consistently?
14: Well, we talked a lot about just the mindset of hitting with runners in scoring position and understanding how pitchers attack in those situations and not trying to do too much, not being the guy that's like, I have to get this job done. But to just have quality at-bats in those situations. And I think the moment's gotten a little too big here and there throughout the season. And just kind of bringing it back, trust yourself, trust what got you here, and go have your at-bat. And I think when we do that on a consistent basis, we'll start to touch home plate more.
20: Grant Fink is joining us, Guardians hitting coach, as we get deeper into the second half of the season, closer to the final month. And a hitter who has really come along nicely, and we've seen it before from Stephen Kwan. But after a slow start, what were some of the challenges and the differences now that we're seeing where you see the Kwan that we've seen so often?
14: I think you're seeing Kwan go back to, you know, his roots about what got him to become a big league hitter and how he sustained success for so long. There was a period of time where, you know, he might have gotten a little bit more power heavy, pull heavy than he wanted to. And when we brought it back to, you know, him knowing what his core is as a hitter, you just started to see a lot of balls go through the infield, a lot of line drives. And you've seen his identity play out again when he's at his best.
20: Chase DeLauder, a rookie, seems to have been able to find consistency, which is hard for rookies. How has he done that, and what's been the key for him?
14: He's just such a skilled hitter. I mean, the biggest goal for us with him was just keeping him consistent mentally at the plate. And, you know, if you talk to him, he'll tell you he's gone up and down a little bit mentally throughout the year. But at the end of the day, when it's about having good at-bats for him, he's skilled enough that he's going to put the ball in play, and he's going to put it in play hard.
20: Travis Bazzana has had some great moments and other times where it's been a battle. What's he going through right now where that you're trying to get him back to maybe a good place?
14: I think the league's just adjusted a little bit to him as what his strengths are when he came up. So, you know, that happens every single year with rookies. And now it's his turn to adjust back, and he's working hard at it. And I think you're going to see him start to take some more hits and, you know, swing a little bit more on the out over the plate. And once you do that a few times, they come right back into your honey hole, and you'll be ready to go there.
20: Your background, it was in development before you came to the big league team. Angel Henao is someone who's come up through the system, and I know that the organization's been high on him for a long time. What do you like now at the major league level that's allowed him to have some early success?
14: You know, with a lot of our young guys, and Angel specific, it's just the moment's not too big. Like, he came up, and he's ready to go day one. You know, he puts up that four-hit game in his opener, and he just has good at-bats, controls the strike zone, and doesn't get too big at the plate and just takes what they give him. And I think that's going to be the thing that he's going to need to do consistently, even when he starts to get more comfortable, right, as the season goes on. It's just understand who he is, what makes him great, and what identity leads to him having success more often.
20: All right, so these are guys that you've had familiarity with. Trade deadline, you acquire new hitters. Joe Adell, what are you liking from him so far? I know the average isn't quite that high, but it seems that he's come up with huge hits when he's needed to.
14: Yeah, he's a ton of energy, a ton of fun. Right day one he got here, he wanted to talk about how he could get better, different areas that we've worked on already in the first 2 weeks of him being with us. But it's just it's a power bat with a lot of power, but he's also a good hitter. And you saw it in, you know, some of his previous years, his ability to use the whole field, his ability to hit multiple pitches in zone. I think the more that he continues to utilize that in games and not just be an oppo or pole hitter, but do what the pitcher gives him, I think you'll see that just kind of take off throughout the next year and a half.
20: Grant, always appreciate the time. Thank you.
14: Thank you. Thanks for having me.
20: Boy, all of the coaches, whether it's the hitting group or the pitching group, they work at it and wear it every day as this team tries to get to a really good place in both areas. And we saw some good results on Friday night in Denver. We'll see if the Guardians can carry that through the weekend now here against the Rockies. Stay with us when we come back. It's a weekly minor league report with Stephen Osterer. That's next on the Cleveland Clinic Radio Network.
0: Do you read more about your team in the offseason than in the season? 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
17: Hi, my name's Robin Fletcher. I smoked for 46 years. I went to a seminar in March 27th and seen Mark. My best friend came with me. We both went to it, and neither one of us smoked a cigarette in almost 7.5 months. 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
20: Welcome back. It's Guardians Weekly from Denver this week. We're at Coors Field. Meanwhile, back home at Lake County, the single-A ball club and the Guardians farm system continues their season. Not many games left for single-A Lake County. Steven Oster is the vice president of player development for the Guardians. And a lot of the players now at Lake County moved up from another single-A team in Lynchburg, Virginia, the Hill City Howlers. And Oste explains the difference between the two single-A levels and why it truly is a move up in competition for the players that go from Hill City to Lake County.
2: Yeah, good morning, Rosie. I think I'd say it certainly is a bit of a challenge and a difference, but probably not as big as you'd expect from a talent level. I think there's just a little bit more consistency to what you see at the high A level versus the low A level. So, you know, the raw abilities of some of these players are, you know, pretty similar, and you know, similar to these guys moving up throughout the year, you have similar players from other organizations doing the same things. So you end up playing against a lot of the same talent level. I think it's the consistency, you know, the pitching, the consistency of the at-bats that kind of tighten up as you go up the levels, and you know, probably a little bit more from low A to high A. So more consistent approaches from the hitters that you're facing as a pitcher, and maybe not expanding and chasing as much. And then, you know, on the flip side, a little bit more tightened up strikes and buttoned up approach from the pitchers. So can be a little bit more of a challenge for the hitters to face that too. But overall, I'd say it's you know, not a huge jump as maybe you'd see in other places in the system, but it certainly is a bit more of a challenge for these guys night in and night out.
20: Well, let's start on the position player's side. Welbin Francisca, man, what a start he's had in 51 games, putting up tremendous power numbers as a shortstop. And what do you like about him and what he's been able to do this season?
2: Yeah, he's had a tremendous bounce back year after maybe a year in 25 that he would like to forget, and you know, had a bit of a shoulder strain and then had the same thing happen in spring training again this year. So he missed a bunch of time, but tons of credit to Welbin and how he handled the rehab process and committed to getting just more physical and stronger and more powerful this year. And that showed up in more power and pop when he returned to Lake County in June. So he's gained about 15 pounds since this time last year, and has really started to hit the ball with a little bit more authority. He's got, you know, 15 home runs, he had a inside the park one last night, and you know, 10 doubles in 52 games. So yeah, it's come at a bit of a cost of maybe less walks than he's used to, and maybe a tick more Ks, but I think we'll take that trade-off. The bat speeds up around 5 miles an hour from last year, which is pretty substantial. He's created a bit more of a advantageous bat path to you know, create more damage consistently. And I think when he's been at his best, the bat-to-ball skills are truly elite. So we're going to want to see him maybe reorient that ship a bit more in the future. But Welbin's had a great year behind the plate and at the plate, sorry. And then defensively, he's, you know, played a ton of shortstop again this year. They're seeing some more strides in the last couple of months than we've seen in the past too. So encouraging steps all around for Welbin. Just a great year for him.
20: You're always looking for good catchers, and you have a lot in the system. And Tim Howard is catching now at Lake County. And what do you see from him in kind of some limited action so far?
2: Yeah, he was a pick out of Portland last year and came into our system maybe as a defense first type of catcher. And he's just had a really, really nice developmental year, making significant strides, you know, at the plate and behind the dish. So he moved from Hill City to Lake County about 5 or 6 weeks ago, and I think we consider him one of the better receiving catchers we've had all year. He's shown significant growth in his ability to steal strikes, and he's really skillful at blocking the ball. I think long-term, just behind the play, the arm strength, the speed of exchange are going to be just the primary targets for him. And yeah, maybe continuing to learn how to lead a staff and do all the things that require a catcher to be great on the field that goes into the preparation long-term off of the field. But you know, he's also done a really nice job in the actual batter's box. And you know, I think both on the surface and underlying metric side, he's got a really good approach and eye at the plate. He doesn't strike out. He's got really good bat to ball skills. And when he hits it's at really good angles. I think there's you know, some really good ceiling physically that we're going to try to tap into, not just this offseason, but moving forward. And that'll hopefully push him to gain more bat speed and, you know, turn some of the singles into doubles and doubles into home runs and just get more impact overall. But this has just been a tremendous development story for Howard. And you know, we're really excited about what he's done this year and what he's picked up.
20: Anthony Martinez was putting up good power numbers at Hill City. Now he's at Lake County. And how has he handled that adjustment and continued to progress?
2: Yeah, he's been there for about a month now with Lake County. He crushed the ball in Hill City to start the year. Anthony's a really big physical first baseman. He came to us in the draft as maybe a bit more bat-to-ball skill type of hitter than you'd expect when you see him walk up to the plate. I think part of that was identity-driven. The other was maybe a bit of the environment that he was in and strategies that his team was trying to deploy. But yeah, it's been a lot of effort by him and the staff to tap into more productive angles, not being afraid to swing with intent, just having like more of a damage mindset than ball and play mindset. And he's made some really nice strides, both in Hill City and in Lake County to see some of the gains that we'd want to see. So, he's got higher exit velocities at this point. He's got a ton of extra base hits. He's retaining his elite contact rates and low chase and isn't striking out very much. So it's just been really fun to watch him at the plate all year and see him kind of develop towards the vision that we'd hope that he'd become as a major league impact bat for us long term. But I think just generally the durability is going to be a long term emphasis for him. Like I said, he's pretty physical and he's been dealing with getting banged up and playing a ton of games and leaning into how do we do everything we can to prepare his body to handle the type of workloads that we'd want him to handle in the long term. So Anthony is a tremendous human being and a really hard worker, and we don't have any doubts about where he's going to be in the future. And yeah, it's just been another great story of just taking on a lot of change after being drafted last year.
20: Continuing on the position player side, Juni Caceres has had a really good year average-wise and putting up some other good peripheral numbers too, wherever he's been. And how has his progress gone as we get deeper into the season here?
2: Yeah, Juni's had an exceptional year. 18-year-old who crushed low A and then was performing really well in Lake County before starting to deal with some hamstring soreness that's kept him up for a couple weeks. He's now played a couple games in August. He's back healthy and getting after it. But yeah, I think he's just been another really good story as a young player, just continuing to do the thing that he does really well, which is hit the ball. He's got elite bat-to-ball skills. His contact rates are as good as anyone I think we've had in our system since I've been here. And I think the work that needs to continue to be done is, around the bat path and making maybe a tick less flat, more on plane to the plate longer. So, he can cover more of the plate and cover more of, the pitch timing that we'd want and think he'd get exposed to in the future. So his bat-to-ball skills are so good that he makes up for some of those things, and he can still impact the baseball. So, he never strikes out. He's now driving the ball out of the park a lot more this year. It's just an elite talent, honestly. Defensively, he's played more of the corner outfield. There's a lot more work to be done. Again, he's 18 years old. The range, the jumps, the reads on balls, they're all going to need to continue to develop long-term. And, we're probably projecting him to be more of a corner outfielder at this point, but this is someone to be incredibly excited about in our system. And for a young 18-year-old, he's shown a lot of maturity and growth in the last couple of years. And as excited about him as anyone else in the system.
20: Steven Oster, the Vice President of Player Development for the Guardians, joining us. And we're talking single-A Lake County. And again, a lot of the pitchers now that we'll talk about had gotten their start at Hill City and then have been moved up. And let's start with Jacob Zibben. Nine starts in at Lake County. Looks like the numbers are really good across the board. And what are you seeing improvement-wise from him?
2: Yeah, he's done a really good job. I think last time we talked about it, it was noting how he keeps getting better. And we're talking about him again, and he continues to get better. So, he's thrown a ton of strikes this year, which was something in the past that was maybe a thing that we were concerned about and Jacob was trying to work through. But again, a young kid who missed a ton of time, you'd expect him to get better, but probably not at this rate. The strike thrown has gone from, okay, maybe a bit concerning to, he's in zone maybe a little tick too much at times and need to throw the ball to more productive zones. But he's just grown exponentially in terms of just the overall package. His arsenal is developing into something that's really well-rounded. He's got a ton of power to the fastball, and I think we're continuing to see that kind of go up. He's averaging right around 95 every game. He's continuing to develop the quality and the execution of the rest of the arsenal. And Jacob's, again, like another guy here that's just kind of trajected upwards the entire year. And It's been really exciting. And then, this is a guy who's put in a ton of work over the last few years to just be healthy and get through games. And, he's made 21 starts at this point, and we're hoping and expecting him to make the next few. And that'll be a huge accomplishment for him overall. But zooming out on the things that we're seeing as a pitcher is also incredibly exciting long term.
20: And another college pitcher, our last one for today, Aiden Major, drafted a year ago. And I know he's coming back from injury as well, or actually drafted a couple of years ago, but coming back from injury. And how has his recovery gone as he makes more and more starts?
2: Yeah, you're right. He drafted a couple of years ago out of all of 25 recovering from surgery. And he's been out and pitching at the affiliates, which is, the fun thing to see for some of these guys after they, have a longer haul to get there. And I think he made 11 of his 13 starts or 14 starts in Hill City. More recently, like you said, moved to Lake County. And I think that was just a level that we thought better fit him for his developmental needs. He's this north-south arsenal type of guy. He throws a ride-based fastball. He's got a pretty good curveball with some bite and depth, and firm change at the lefties. He adds in a cutter and a slider to righties. I think he's got a lot of developing pitches, and it's figuring out how to use them a little bit. And at points he's flashed some really promising velocities on the year. He's had a couple starts in a row in July where he was averaging 95. He's been in the 93-94.5 range most of the time that he's been on the mound. It's just struggling with consistency, and that's not necessarily something that is unexpected for a guy who's missed so much time, right? So I think we're judging the developmental steps, the getting through the year healthy, what does the ceiling look like when he's really on, and not so much about the averages on the year necessarily. And again, really excited about what that has looked like, and looking forward for him, a healthy offseason for Aiden heading into 27 is going to be really big for him. And I think there's a vision here for a quality major league starter with a ton of pitches and the ability to strike, throw, and execute them where he wants to.
20: Hosty, great stuff as always at the single-A level, Lake County. Thanks so much for coming by.
2: Thanks, Rosie.
20: That is Vice President of Player Development, Stephen Osterer, and that's going to do it for this week's edition of Guardians Weekly. Thanks so much for all of his work back at the studios from Brian Motze, as always. And until next week, when we join you from back home at Progressive Field, this is Jim Rosenhaus reminding you that you've been listening to Guardians Weekly on the Cleveland Clinic Radio Network.

0: The U.S. Postal Service has issued a rule to restrict mail-in voting despite a court order blocking the move. Earlier this month, a federal judge blocked the Postal Service from enforcing a Trump executive order that would restrict voting by mail to prevent the administration from changing election rules on the eve of the election. On Friday, the Postal Service published a 95-page rule saying it would deliver mail-in ballots and that it issued the rule so it could take effect immediately once the court injunction is lifted. President Trump is defending his decision to pause tariffs on beef imports. Monica Nelson reports.
1: President Trump saying the nation will allow up to 300,000 metric tons of ground beef to be imported without the higher rate.
0: Trump told reporters on Air Force One Friday that we want to get the beef prices down. The move was criticized by the CEO of the National Cattlemen's Beef Association, who accused the administration of flooding the market with government-subsidized below-market beef. Two members of the U.S. Army Corps of Engineers were among eight people who were killed in a plane crash in western Alaska. Courtney Cuby reports.
2: The Army Corps of Engineers chartered the Cessna 441 to fly from Anchorage to a remote station about 450 miles away called Camp Newenum Long Range Radar Site. It's part of a network of radar sites that track aircraft in Alaska's airspace. The NTSB says pilots could not see the runway and had to rely on their instruments to land. They believe the plane crashed on its second attempt.
0: The Anchorage Daily News says the plane was attempting to land in foggy conditions at Cape Newenham and came down in steep terrain just west of the runway, killing everyone on board. Hospital patients in the U.S. may soon be getting their blood drawn by robots. The FDA on Friday authorized a first-of-its-kind robotic device designed to draw blood from patients without manual human intervention. Called Aleta, the machine uses infrared light and Doppler ultrasound to locate veins. Health officials say the robot achieves success rates matching humans and could help combat critical laboratory staffing shortages. I'm Lisa Taylor. The family of a missing New York grandmother is confirming her death after the body was found in Las Vegas. Jim Forbes reports.
3: The family of 63-year-old Alyssa Goods says police told them her body was found near Harry Reid International Airport on Thursday. Authorities have not released her cause of death or named any persons of interest. Goods was staying with a longtime friend in Las Vegas before her disappearance on August 8th. And police have not ruled out the friend as a suspect.
0: A class action lawsuit has been filed in Indiana, where thousands have now gone 10 days without electricity. Northern Indiana Public Service Company is being sued by thousands of customers in northwest Indiana who have been in the dark ever since severe windstorms pounded the area earlier this month. Over 40,000 utility customers are still without power in and around the city of Gary and are complaining of spoiled food, flooded basements, and health problems. The utility says the power should be restored in Gary by Tuesday. The White House is not laughing at Rosie O'Donnell's jokes after she criticized President Trump while guest hosting Jimmy Kimmel Live. A representative for the White House said in a statement that the comedian is a nasty woman and a total slob. O'Donnell hosted the program for 3 days and made several nods to Trump in her opening monologues. On Thursday's show, she referred to the president as Orange Voldemort and said he could make the country great again by resigning. The Odyssey has set an all-time R-rated record.
4: After years of war, no one could stand between my men and home.
0: This week, after being in theaters for over a month, The Odyssey became the highest-grossing R-rated film of all time. The epic film from Christopher Nolan has made over $1.3 billion worldwide, edging out the previous record holder, Deadpool and Wolverine, by about $20 million. Those two films and the 2019 movie Joker are the only R-rated movies to ever gross $1 billion. I'm Lisa Taylor.
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0: Welcome. How you feeling? Pull that mic closer to you.
1: I'm feeling rather well.
0: There you go. You feeling good?
1: Yeah, nice to
0: be back. You're looking good.
1: Thank you.
0: You're welcome. And Heather Augustine, professor of horticulture and agriculture at Cincinnati State Technical and Community College.
2: Good morning.
0: Good morning. You've been doing that for 21 years.
2: Yes.
0: So you know everything there is. Everything there is to know about horticulture.
2: No.
0: You know everything there is to know about.
2: Put a fork in me and I'm done if I ever know everything about horticulture.
0: Exactly. But you do, I think, you do know like the hopelessness of our nation's youth.
2: There are a few bright spots in there.
0: No,
2: I always have some bright stars.
0: Yeah.
2: And that's what keeps you going as a teacher. I'm sure that others can attest to that as well.
0: I know some young people right now are just getting into horticulture, and I am envious. You know, I didn't start when I was young, and they know what they want to do, and they're eager to learn and moving forward. It's really, really cool to see.
2: There's a resurgence for sure. We're seeing a renewed interest.
0: That's fantastic. So important, you know.
2: Yeah, it is.
0: So I have you guys all here for a reason. Do you know what that reason is?
2: I think so.
0: Yep.
3: I hope so. Unless you're going to spring something on us.
2: I hope we're all on the same page.
0: We are going to talk about our five favorite plants for beauty and ecological function when it comes to perennials and annuals. This is following up on the show we did, I don't know, a month ago.
2: Yeah.
0: That was trees and shrubs. Was it supposed to be all four categories?
1: That was not going to
2: happen. We knew that wasn't going to happen.
1: And grasses.
0: Yeah, we failed on that one too. So we did do the trees and shrubs. Let's do a quick recap on what we named for trees and shrubs, starting with trees. Heather, what were your five top trees for ecological function and beauty?
2: They were black gum, and then American basswood, the pawpaw, our swamp white oak, and the serviceberry.
0: Jennifer,
1: those
0: are good. What are yours?
1: I had the buckeye tree, the larch, just for the comical value, umbrella magnolia, redbud, and willow tree.
0: Oh, weeping willow.
1: Yeah.
0: Yeah. Sarah?
3: I went kind of broad. I did oaks, American beech, red maple, willows, all the willows, and pines, all the pines.
0: Very good. And I had chinquapin oak, American holly, Yoshino cherry, eastern red cedar, and Magnolia virginiana, the sweet bay magnolia.
2: All good choices.
0: Yeah. Thank you. I was really proud of them. moving on to shrubs. Heather, what were yours?
2: American witch hazel. And we have our oak leaf hydrangea, the lovely nine bark, our spice bush, and of course, Caryopteris.
0: Ah.
1: Oh, she has two of mine. That's not fair.
0: Well, just go ahead and repeat them so people know. No, two people.
1: So bottle brush buckeye,
0: yeah.
1: But you need room for that. Just heads up. Caryopteris dark night. I had pyracantha, not native, but it's just so stinking cool.
0: Such an interesting,
1: oak leaf hydrangea, and then pussy willows.
0: Pussy willow, okay. And Sarah?
3: I had smooth hydrangeas, gray owl juniper, the deutzias, especially the dwarf, the Yuki series, the viburnums in general, but I really like glitters and glows, and witch hazels.
0: Okay, and I had bottle brush buckeye, so I'm copying Sarah.
3: No.
0: And oh, no, it was Jennifer, yeah. And then I had sugar shack button bush.
2: That's a good one.
0: I had, smooth. Heather, you're just making my ego go crazy here. I had a smooth hydrangea as well. I had a specific cultivar, Haas Halo.
3: Yep.
0: And then witch hazel, Helena, or Jelena. Mm-hmm. It's spelled Jelena, but I...
2: it is. I think you're right in pronouncing it that way.
0: Okay. And Abelia grandiflora, people in the South are laughing at me because it's so common there, but not so much up here. And Viburnum mohawk, so another fragrant viburnum. Mm-hmm. So we were on the same page with a lot of stuff, and that's cool to see. Jennifer was the outlier. You were, with the bottle, the Ohio buckeye and
2: pussy willows, which are great plants.
0: They are great plants.
3: I had willows,
1: and that's nostalgia too.
0: Yeah, you were.
1: That's a good nostalgia plant.
0: You cast a broader net. But we all had good stuff.
1: I think that was his nice way of saying I was off track.
2: Well, I loved that you said larch because larches are magical.
3: Yeah.
2: And we should plant more. So I'm going to give you kudos there.
3: They're cool.
0: Yeah. I'm just not sure you understood the assignment.

0: Possibly. Possibly.
1: But that's fine. This is all good
0: you
1: stuff
0: said,
1: for
0: think
1: listeners.
0: Of trees. My mind went to Monty Python. So that's there how you get the larch.
2: Outliers make things more interesting in life.
0: That's right.
2: They're the best parts of life often. So.
1: All right. Let's get started on perennials. We just can get started and then we've got a break. But Heather, you go ahead and start us off.
2: My very first perennial is Annie's Hyssop or Agastache.
0: Mm. Yes.
2: So a really great plant that does have fragrant foliage and flowers, great for long-tongued pollinators, including hummingbirds, and it does have a fairly long bloom season.
1: It's good for hot and dry.
2: Yes.
1: It especially if it's hot and dry, it tends to flop less. Mm-hmm. Some of the newer cultivars flop less, even yes. more. So the classic is Blue Fortune, mm-hmm. which mm-hmm. is a really good one.
2: There's a lot of beautiful color variations now yeah. with the flowers.
1: At the zoo, we found that the blue ones all are pretty good. Mm-hmm. When you get into the oranges and yellows.
2: Yeah, they
1: and
2: don't last as long.
1: Yeah,
2: they're beautiful.
1: They're gorgeous.
2: But they yeah. don't last as long.
3: I don't really consider them hardy mm-hmm. here.
2: Yeah.
3: I kind of use them more as annuals.
1: Yeah.
3: The anything that's not blue or purple.
1: And if they come back, it's like a big
3: it's
1: treat.
3: It's a bonus.
1: Yeah, yes. It's a nice treat. Jennifer, what's your first...
0: I have Echinacea pallida and purpurea.
1: Good choice.
0: So I like those two together.
1: You two for...
0: Because...
2: it's hard not to
0: It's
2: hear.
0: Like picking your favorite child, so I had to pick them both. Because pallida looks like those little badminton
1: birdies. I like that plant a lot.
0: And purpurea is just ridiculously tall. So people always are kind of shocked at how tall it is. And it stands through winter. The goldfinches love it. Yeah. It reseeds really mm-hmm. well. Which is a nice gift.
3: I like the winter interest on it.
0: It's very nice.
3: It does go through kind of a tatty period at the end of the season.
0: Oh,
3: but
0: sure.
3: if once you get to when all the leaves drop off and it's full winter, mm-hmm. it just looks so beautiful with the snow on it. And mm-hmm. yeah, it's just great.
0: And that's why we would partner it with some grasses to hide those.
3: Yeah.
1: Yeah,
0: naked, ugly legs. But we'll get to that in another episode.
1: Oh. Oh, very intriguing. Sarah, what is your first perennial?
3: If you need me to narrow it down to one, I will do Solidago fireworks. Mm-hmm. But just solid goldenrods in general. I'm growing Solidago fistulosa, which is, I believe, Pine Barrens goldenrod. Mm. And Mount Cuba just came out with the plant trial report on
1: you
3: the goldenrods.
1: Find on the internet. It's all their reports are so good.
3: Yes. And the top two performers in their trial were fireworks, which is widely known, widely used. And then the other top performer was Solidago fistulosa. And it's like, you know, I'm pretty into the world of plants. And I was like, Solidago what?
1: Yeah.
3: And so I got a tray of it and I've been growing it from, you know, little teeny tiny plugs that I got over the winter. And now they're in 1 gallons. They're fantastic.
1: Mm.
3: It's just, they're starting to bloom. They stand upright. Some of the stems are purple.
1: Yeah.
3: There's some variability between them, but yeah, just a great plant.
1: It's just creeping into the marketplace. So you might have to be persistent to find it,
3: mm-hmm.
1: but it is worth checking out. Anything that Mount Cuba recommends that highly, I'm
3: yeah,
0: you can't go
1: laser focused.
3: Yeah,
1: I
3: see why they recommend it. It's great. Yeah.
0: And the fireworks is so nice because you can sculpt with it.
3: Mm-hmm.
0: So if you want it organized, you can make those meandering bands through the garden. And where it's spreading a little too much, it's easy to pluck out. So mm-hmm. it's not going to create a chore for people.
1: Mm-hmm.
0: And it stands through winter really well, too.
3: Yeah.
1: Yeah.
3: Covers the ground, keeps the weeds mm-hmm. out.
1: So all those three choices are good ones for sun and
0: yeah.
1: a fair amount of drought.
0: Mm-hmm. Oh, yeah.
1: Yeah.
3: And I just have to say, you know, for ecological value, the goldenrods are so important for late season pollinators. It's their last big nectar crop to get honey before the winter.
1: Yeah.
3: And a lot of people, I see it all the time, a lot of people say, I don't want goldenrods because I'm allergic to them. But mm-hmm. they are not what's causing your problem.
1: No doubt.
3: They have heavy pollen that sticks to bees. It does not get airborne and get into your lungs.
1: It's always ragweed.
3: It's ragweed, yeah. which blooms notices. At the same time.
1: It's green. You don't even know it's in bloom. It's
3: yes.
1: just there, and it's causing you all the problems.
3: It's,
1: you look around,
3: it's not
1: and
3: the
1: you see
3: rods.
1: This beautiful goldenrod in yellow color saying, it's me.
3: Right.
1: But it's not. It's not.
3: False flag.
1: Yeah, false flag. Exactly.
2: Poor goldenrod.
1: I'll tell you what, we'll go to a break, and we'll continue this conversation when we get back. We want to hear about your favorite plants, too. So our number is 800-823-8255. We'll be back in just a minute.
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0: And welcome back. I am Scott Berline. You're listening to Let's Garden with Scott Berline. That's me, Scott Berline. How many times can I say it? I don't know. I don't want to say it anymore. Sarah Geiger-Beam is here with me.
1: Good morning.
0: Designer with Wimberg Landscaping. 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
2: Hello.
0: And Heather Augustine from Cincinnati State and Technical College. I'm trying to remember the... Cincinnati State is all I know.
2: Well, good morning.
0: And a professor of horticulture and agriculture there, and more. We'll talk about that a little bit later if I remember, or if you remind me. So we're talking about our favorite, best perennials for beauty and ecological function. And my turn. It's my turn. And my first one is Phlox paniculata Gina or Jana. It's spelled Gina, but it's pronounced Jenna, I'm told.
1: Mm-hmm.
0: That's
1: a good one.
0: Horticulturists and names, there are all so many curveballs.
1: True.
0: But this one I like because it's one of the Macuba Center's best for pollinators. And it truly is. And especially...
1: There's no doubt about it when you see it.
0: Yeah, especially swallowtails. They just show up when you plant that plant. Good for part shade and full sun. It hosts the phlox moth and painted lady functions in part shade, as I just mentioned. I like to have it in the foliage. The flowers are small, but many, and so they're showy. No mildew issues, low impact, input plant, and the blooms seem to last for a very long time. So I really enjoy that.
1: Smells plant. Great, too.
0: And it smells great. Yeah, like all the garden phloxes do, or most of them, at least.
1: Mm-hmm.
0: Heather, you're next.
2: So I'm going to have to agree with others and say coneflowers.
0: I
2: know I'm sort of cheating. I'm throwing them all in there, but there's just so many wonderful ones.
0: Yep.
2: The only thing I might add is just to always remember that some of the hybridized ones do produce less of that reseeding ability. So if that's what you're going for, you want to be a little more careful on which cultivars that you select.
0: Yeah. The cultivars are just outstanding.
2: Oh, my gosh.
0: The colors are unbelievable. They're
2: breathtaking.
0: Stouter, smaller, more floriferous.
2: There's double flowering ones.
0: Double flowering ones. And most of the cultivars, and again, this I think is available with Macuba Center's, their reports, but many, if not most, are really good for pollinators too.
2: Mm-hmm.
0: And when you get
2: yes.
0: into the doubles, you start to question, and some are just outright.
2: Yeah.
0: That don't produce any pollen or nectar. But in general, the single echinaceas, all good.
2: And feeding birds.
0: And for feeding birds.
2: Yeah. As well throughout the winter.
0: And one that falls under your category is Tennesseeensis, which is like rocky top. And that's a really good one, too. It's from like a rocky bald in Tennessee somewhere. So it can take really dry, poor soil.
2: And so many options.
0: Looks so good. And it's long-lived.
1: Yeah.
0: So that's a good one. Jennifer, you.
3: I have purple prairie clover.
2: Oh, yeah.
0: Dahlia.
3: I'm going to say yes.
0: Okay.
2: Some of these scientific names
3: maybe
2: are so
3: purpurea?
2: Much fun.
0: What, Sarah?
3: Maybe purpurea? It's purple prairie clover.
0: Okay.
3: And it's short, so I like it because it makes you sit down.
0: All right.
3: Enjoy the garden. When it's in bloom, the bumblebees are on it like mad. But fair warning, the rabbits do like it.
0: Oh.
3: So that's probably...
0: That's why I lost it then.
3: Yeah.
0: Yeah.
3: It's the only plant I think we've lost at the office gardens.
0: Really?
3: That's it. And it's also starting to get kind of shaded out by, you know, the 10-foot tall Echinacea purpurea and other stuff.
0: Right.
3: So it's an edge plant.
0: Yeah.
3: But at the Old Park Gardens, it's been hanging on for 5 years, I think.
0: Oh, okay.
3: And reseeding politely.
0: Nice. It's a native, right?
3: Yeah. So it's easy to grow. I think it'd be fun for people that need to slow down a little bit because you do have to sit down to look at it. So just take a moment, enjoy your garden. And then for kids, because they're shorter, you know, so it's down more
1: at
3: their level.
1: It's a fun shape, too.
3: Yeah, it's got good form to it. It's very light and wispy. It's not going to push anything out of the way. So if it does recede, it's not going to cause an issue. But if you want something for the bumblebees, that's on the top of the list.
0: I need to try that plant again. Sarah.
1: I have, you know, I'm cheating a little bit. I have the Blazing Stars, Liatris, but if I had to pick one, it would be Rocky Mountain Blazing Star.
0: Okay, which one?
1: Liatris ligulus stylus.
0: Yeah, and there's about, what, 5 or 7 species of Liatris.
1: But
0: the most common one is Spicata, which is Kobold's blue or something.
1: Yeah. And there's Pycnostachia.
0: Pycnostachia. There's a few, but the one you like most.
1: The one that I like most, I don't think I've ever seen it in a garden center. Mm. I've grown it from seed. You can get it from mail order companies if you just Google it. But it's fabulous. Huh. And it's a little bit more subtle than cobalt.
0: Okay.
1: Cobalt has just a much bigger flower to it, but Liatris ligulostylus, it has a more slender seed head, and it's almost more elegant, I think, in the garden. You know, cobalt has sort of a Dr. Seuss kind of look to it, which is cool in its own right. But I think Rocky Mountain Blazing Star blends even better with mixed naturalistic gardens. Mm-hmm. It's just a fabulous plant, and I've never seen more monarchs on any other plant.
0: Really?
1: Yeah. For nectaring, they did. It's a magnet, soon as they start blooming, the monarchs are there.
0: That's one I need to start growing too. I've never grown that one, but I have grown Chrysanthemum Campfire Glow, and I like it a lot. Now this is a fall bloomer. It's a chrysanthemum, but not like the powder, the big puffy ones you buy at the Kroger's or grocery stores. This is one that actually will return and gently spread in the garden. Very late to bloom. Provides a lot of late season pollen for pollen and nectar for pollinators. Mm-hmm. So it's a really good one for full sun. Beautiful flower display. Just full, covers itself with flowers. And decent form and foliage. So when we come back, we will continue with our favorite pollinators or perennials for both beauty and ecological function. You won't want to miss the exciting and surprising plants that we will be listing. So stay tuned for that. We'll be back in just a minute.

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0: And welcome back. I'm here with Sarah Geiger-Bean from Wimberg Landscaping Designer, Jennifer Smith, a designer and educator with Wimberg Landscaping, and Heather Augustine from Cincinnati Technical State Technical
1: and Community College. Scott,
0: that's so many words.
1: Just say Cincinnati State College. Yeah. Can we all agree to that? Does that sound good?
0: I want to be
2: works for me.
0: Oh, yeah, okay. Professor of Horticulture and Agriculture, and we are talking about our top five perennials for beauty and ecological function. I honestly forgot whose turn it is.
1: Is it my turn?
0: Yeah. Okay, your turn.
1: All right, so you really built this up before the break. You said exciting, right?
0: Yeah.
1: So I'm going to go a little rogue here.
0: Okay.
1: And I like to call this utopia in a plant. Ooh. And what many may consider a weed, but it's actually a perennial here, of course.
0: Uh-huh.
1: And it is white heath aster.
0: Oh,
1: now, I tell you what.
0: Yeah.
1: This time of year, it's not quite blooming.
0: Right.
1: It's going too soon. And I would be willing to have a horticultural duel with anyone who tries to challenge me that, especially in the thick of like September, there is any plant in the garden blooming that has more variety and diversity of pollinators on it.
0: Really?
1: Than this plant.
2: Hmm.
1: I have seen ants, beetles, flies, native bees,
0: uh-huh,
1: honeybees, wasps at the same time on this plant.
0: Numerous small white,
1: yes,
0: fluffy,
1: they're little
0: flowers.
1: White flowers. They eventually turn purplish, pink. Most people think of like the New England,
0: mm-hmm,
1: asters, the pretty purple
0: bigger
1: flowers,
0: right?
1: The issue with this plant is it can be vigorous. It has very strong rhizomes. So you want to put it in a place in your garden where it can run amok,
0: yeah,
1: a little bit. But I am so passionate about this plant because when we're talking about something that's lasting, easy to maintain, the diversity, I would, again, challenge anyone that there's anything that's more covered with a variety of things in the fall.
0: That's really an interesting choice and a great
1: one. So hopefully that's exciting enough for you.
0: Yeah. Jennifer.
2: I have, thinking of this time of year, threadleaf ironweed, which love it because it looks like Amsonia and asters got together one night and made threadleaf ironweed.
0: Yeah.
1: I love ironweed.
2: And she stands through winter.
0: Yeah.
2: It's one of those plants that when people visit the shop, or we had it in one of the gardens on the tour with the Cincinnati Nature Center,
0: mm-hmm,
2: everybody stopped and said, what is that?
0: It is.
2: That's kind of cool. I'm like, oh, that's what we want. It's plants that kind of grab people's attention,
0: yeah,
2: to get them to think about plants. And the pollinators, like, especially the skippers. I have not studied to see if ants go on it.
0: Yeah.
2: I'll check on that later.
1: And beautiful with goldenrod, too.
0: Yes. I always used to love the tall 10-foot weed, ironweed that's out there. That color is like nothing else.
2: Mm-hmm.
0: And it was like, if they could make that into some kind of garden plant, it would be so great. And the threadleaf is very different in that it's structured differently. It is smaller.
2: Mm-hmm. It's smaller.
0: You know, about 4 feet, I guess,
2: mm-hmm,
0: yeah, with very fine textured leaves. But that color is still there.
2: The color,
1: yes, it is.
2: Mm-hmm. With our ironweed, because that volunteers like mad,
0: mm-hmm,
2: at the shop and then at Alt Park. Those I just keep chopping back to keep them like four feet tall. And they still bloom really well. And
0: then
2: we have one at the shop that I think it's like 12 feet tall.
0: Mm-hmm. Yeah.
2: I mean, planes hit it. It's so tall. It's ridiculous. But so you could let that ironweed come in, but you have to be careful because if it gets really tall and you break the stems to leave some of the stems standing through winter, that is like a fence post.
0: Mm.
2: So you wouldn't want it in a garden where kids are running around because I think you could get hurt if you fell on it.
0: Jeez.
2: It's very, very hard wood.
0: One thing we've learned at the zoo when cutting back bamboo is make it a straight cut. Never an angled
2: cut. Definitely don't angle this either.
0: Because you're creating a knife.
2: Yeah. I think that could happen with the ironweed if you let it get bulky enough. But so, you know, for less danger and excitement in the garden, maybe do the threadleaf ironweed then.
0: Good choices. Mm-hmm. Good reasoning too. Sarah.
3: The next plant that I have is, again, the whole group, but Baptisias, false indigos.
0: You cheat so badly.
3: You know, it's just...
2: you have not put thought into this. You have to pick one.
3: You know, what's good about Baptisias, they all have it, you know?
0: They
1: do.
0: Yeah, they do. They're all good. All of them are good.
3: They're all good. There's not one that's really bad. The worst that I could say about a Baptisia is I don't care for some of the color combinations on the flowers, but all of the plants are so tough. They have really beautiful foliage. And the pea family, they have, you know, that sort of, it's like a grayish blue color,
0: mm-hmm,
3: on the foliage. And especially when it's coming out of the ground in the spring. It's just so cool. And then you get those early blooms. And then the rest of the year, it just keeps growing, covering the ground, providing habitat for small animals. And it's just tough as nails.
0: I have learned the hard way that it is a great plant for full sun. Mm-hmm. But the more shade it gets, it starts getting weird little issues. Mm-hmm. And it still grows just fine. It blooms a little less, but then you start seeing mildew and stippling or whatever, and some things. So it feels to me like, man, the more sun you can give that one, the better.
3: Yeah, totally agree. Yeah. And also, put it where you want to never move it.
0: Oh, 100%.
1: Absolutely.
3: I was tasked with trying to transplant some Baptisia when I was at Spring Grove, and I will never forget that experience. Yeah. I think they had only been in the ground a year or two, but it just like ropes as big as my thumb going out in all directions as far as I could dig. It became a challenge to see how far these roots would go. And I lost the challenge. I just ended up cutting it.
0: Working at a garden center when one time the landscaping crew came in and they had dug up a Baptisia alba, which is the white version, with a backhoe. And it looked like a tree.
3: Yeah.
0: The roots were woody and big.
3: Yeah. Well, and it has a tap root too. Uh-huh. Like it has the rope roots and it has the tap root.
0: They dug it up with a backhoe.
3: Yeah.
2: Is it the alba one they were having issues with at the Lurie Garden getting too vigorous?
3: They renovated a whole bed that had Silphium perfoliatum and white Baptisia in it. And they had to bring in a backhoe and then they had to bring in a bigger backhoe. So, so I use Baptisia as a great erosion control plant because of those roots.
0: Yes. Yeah.
3: But don't put it next to your annual bed, you know?
2: No.
0: Or where you might have a tree that's going to grow and give it shade,
3: Right.
0: Because it will live forever. I don't know that a Baptisia has ever died in this world.
3: Yeah. They're all still alive.
0: They're all still alive. And thumbing their nose at anybody that's trying to kill them. I'm going to lump my next two because, in the interest of time, and they kind of serve the same function. But the first is winter aconite, which is that low growing cheap bulb that you can get like 100 of for $10 or something, and it's just a nice little bulb with ephemeral bulb that grows in the spring, really early, one of the first to bloom with a yellow flower that. It's just beautiful. Mm-hmm. And it's there really early for those early foraging pollinators.
3: Yeah.
0: And then it politely just goes away and everything else you have in the garden just comes up through it.
3: Yeah.
0: So it's really a nice plant for that. And then also hellebores. It's a great one because, you won't find a tougher perennial. It's good. I think it can be grown in full sun, honestly. I don't see that very much. People are nodding their heads. So, that's affirmation for me, enough affirmation for me. and almost absolute full shade. And it's evergreen. I do cut it back around Christmas because it gets really tattered. Mm-hmm. And I want the new flowers and the foliage to come through and be showy without that old foliage in the background. But it has a nice, reasonably low habit, maybe shin high, maybe knee high at the very most if you're a short person. The foliage is excellent all year except for that late part of the winter, Christmas time-ish. And then anywhere from January to February, maybe March, it starts to bloom and it blooms as long as it's cold, And the blooms, they don't get like Jenna-like visitation or Baptisia-like visitation, but you see the visitation from those early foragers, and that is really important. They're waking up, they've been asleep all winter, digesting all that the food that they had from last fall, and they are out there ready for food.
3: Right. If there aren't pollinators on it, it's probably just because it's too cold for them to forage.
0: On a warmer day, check again, they'll be there.
3: So
0: Heather, we got time for one more before the break.
1: So my heart literally sings when the early spring, I see a mass of our wild columbine. Aquilegia canadensis. These are a great early nectar source. Again, they do have those long tubular flowers. So you do have to have, more of the long tongued type of pollinators. But though it is somewhat short lived, it does reseed freely, which is really nice. And just that bright red with that touch of gold early in the spring mm-hmm. just tells you what's to come. And it's just a wonderful plant for that reason and so many others.
3: Mm-hmm.
0: Actually, we've got one more, at least time for one more. Oh. If that was nice and quick. Yeah. So, Jennifer, what is your next one?
2: I've paired two together, Rubeckia Maxima
0: okay.
2: and Rubeckia Autumn Sun.
0: Okay, I see that.
2: I love the foliage in both of them. They mm-hmm. work well together, mm-hmm. especially if you partner them with something like Carl Forster grass. So they need a little backdrop so you notice the flowers, but the pollinators love them. Rubeckia Maxima, in particular, for the goldfinches. So we have dozens of goldfinches in all the gardens because I put it in all the gardens. They're there.
0: Yeah.
2: Autumn Sun, I don't notice the finches on that as much, but I do notice the pollinators.
0: Yeah.
2: And then they both have that great early foliage in the spring that just looks so nice. You're like, yes, spring is coming. All is well in the world again. And they're really easy to grow.
0: So Maxima.
2: Well-draining soil, though.
0: Yeah. Maxima is a great coneflower.
3: Giant
0: coneflower. And it gets about 8 feet.
2: It's taller than me.
0: It's tall.
2: Yeah.
0: And
2: I guess on the radio, that doesn't help much, does it? It gets over 6 feet tall.
3: Yeah. And but it's not bushy.
0: It's really tall and narrow, but it doesn't flop too much, especially if there's just a little bit of support around it.
2: Yeah.
0: And it blooms in what? Like late May?
2: Maybe more like June. It's later.
0: Yeah, okay. Later.
2: Yeah.
0: And a friend of mine described it as being a plant that blooms twice. You get the bloom, which is beautiful and big and bold, and the seed head is gorgeous. Mm-hmm. And then once the petals fall off, then you have the goldfinches visit.
2: Yeah, so, which is that extra splash of color in the garden. And it's just a great, easy plant to grow for anybody.
0: And Autumn Sun is really just started now in bloom, or maybe a week ago, a couple weeks ago.
2: It's starting to tail off, depending, and it stands pretty well.
0: Yeah.
2: I mean, I've had to stake them this year, but we've also had huge storms.
0: Yeah.
2: I mean, that's just a lot.
0: A lot of rain.
3: And a lot of
2: water. And you have to remember, in a garden setting is not the same as in a prairie where you have all those extra plants, all that extra support.
0: Each other. Yep.
2: Yeah. So you might have to stake some of these plants if it's in a traditional garden setting. But even that, that's not that big of a deal. It's a bamboo pole.
0: Yeah.
2: It's not a huge task. It's worth it.
0: Yeah.
2: If you
0: for
2: have
0: sure.
2: to task.
3: And you don't need a lot to make a difference. One or two or three in a
0: big
3: garden,
0: impact.
3: That's enough.
0: Yeah.
3: You know?
0: When we come back, Sarah, you're up, you're on deck, your turn. So everybody wants to stay tuned for Sarah's next plant, I'm sure. You're listening to Let's Garden with Scott Berline. We'll be back in just a couple minutes.
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0: 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Our number is 800-823-8255. Give us a call if you'd like to talk best plants for ecological function and beauty. We are going to have to step it up, ladies. By the way, it is so much fun to be here doing this with you guys. I really just want to thank you and let you know I'm having a blast.
1: Thanks for having us.
2: It's a hoot.
0: So, Sarah, yeah, we kind of have to step it up because guess what? We're falling behind.
1: So surprising.
3: Big surprise.
0: Sarah, what is your next choice for best perennial for beauty and function?
2: Well, I had Rudbeckias as a whole group, the black-eyed Susans, which Jennifer just...
0: Pretty much covered.
2: She pretty much covered. I would just say Henry Eiler's coneflower.
4: Oh, yeah.
2: I would point out, and American Goldfinch is a great advance in breeding on that one, so check those out. But Caryopteris, the bluebeards, that's the common name for Caryopteris. Mm-hmm. Yeah, fantastic. What I especially like about this plant for function is when it blooms and how long it blooms in the late season. It fills that late season gap, and bees are just absolutely all over it, especially bumblebees. I've noticed the male bumblebees get kind of pushed out of the nest at that time of the season. And, you know, they lived out the rest of their lives on my Caryopteris plant. They loved it that much. They were sleeping on it overnight. And yeah, it's just a fantastic plant and a good garden plant. Low maintenance, tough. Attractive.
0: Semi-woody. It's almost a sub-shrub.
3: It's truly woody, but it acts kind of like a perennial.
2: Yeah, some are bigger than others. I like the smaller varieties just because they don't require as much pruning to keep, you know, manageable. But
0: do you cut it back hard in the winter? I know a lot of people do.
2: And I cut it back by about half.
0: About half, okay. Yeah, I've been cutting it back hard and seeing very slow response in the spring. Mm-hmm. So I'm thinking I'm gonna cut back less than I have in the past.
3: A little more gentle.
0: Yeah, a little bit more gentle with this.
4: The Caryopteris Dark Knight, if you have really loose soil, she will spread.
0: Oh, yeah?
4: Yeah, she puts down branches and it's popping up. Now, it's easy to pull, like yarn off a sweater, but just keep that in mind if you're a neat freak to maybe do one of the different varieties.
0: But a clump of that would be pretty cool.
4: Yeah. Oh, yeah.
2: Mm. It's a plant that needs some space.
0: Yeah.
3: Yes, absolutely.
2: You can't really underplant it.
0: My next one, my last one, because I lumped two together, is Panicum virgatum, which is switchgrass. And I specifically selected Northwind, which is a Brent Horvath introduction. And and all of the switchgrasses are wonderful. They do the same ecological service. But this one stands up better than any of the others as far as I know. There's a lot of new ones out now that I haven't seen. But this one definitely stands up, even all through winter. Mm-hmm. And for garden performance, I think you really kind of want that. And it's a good one. It's very adaptable, full sun again. You know, nice thick grass. It'll get like 5-6 feet tall, maybe 5 feet tall. Mm-hmm. And eventually become a nice big clump. Deep color of the foliage, movement, and wind, all those things are things I like. Heather, you're up.
3: I have to agree with Scott and say that I also picked switchgrass for my last perennial. And I actually really love... And it does depend on where you place it, but some of the kind of wine, a lot of the wine and burgundy kind of shaded ones with the bright burgundy tips and the beautiful, delicate kind of teardrop burgundy panicles. Mm. And in this case, so this is a native grass, the actual straight species can be a little more aggressive. Mm-hmm. And so if you have that small residential border where you really want a pop of fall color, but you don't want it to take over as much, then I would recommend looking at maybe one of those cultivars with a bit of the burgundy wine maroon tinges. And they're just so beautiful. They do kind
0: of
3: stay a little more controlled.
0: One I'm thinking
3: yes,
0: right
3: that's kind of the famous one we all know. Where you place it is important for it to thrive. But again, it is better for that kind of more kept type of border.
4: Yeah. And make sure those grasses are backlit too. You need the sun shining through. Like we have those little blue stems in the driveway. And in the fall, Sarah and I are like... Look at the blue stems of the shop because the sun's behind them and they're just glow.
3: Yeah, that's a really good point.
4: Oh, it makes you so happy.
2: If you have a spot, put grasses where you will see them backlit when you're coming home from work in the evening or, you know.
4: You will love yourself.
3: That's a really good point.
2: Yeah.
0: One of the best sights I've ever seen was at New York Botanical Garden where they have a rock garden and it's probably 30 feet above the path. They had planted a little blue stem along the top, and it was backlit, and it was moving in the wind. It was just...
3: It's a magical sight.
0: It totally
3: was. All there is to it.
0: Jennifer. quickly. What's your next one?
4: I have Penstemon Red Rocks.
0: Okay.
4: This girl is insane. So in the spring, when it's blooming, we are inundated with bees. It's evergreen.
0: You've got a minute.
4: It's evergreen, yeah. So you got to love that. If you deadhead it, it blooms like mad again. If you don't deadhead it, it'll still bloom a little bit too. So if you don't have a lot of time to garden, you're fine. But the fact that it's evergreen is such a gift, I think.
0: Yeah, and those are just, again, it's full sun, easy
4: full
0: plants.
4: Full sun, really well-draining soil. Yeah. We don't feed it. We don't irrigate it. We do nothing. Abject neglect. And she's doing great.
0: All right. Well, you're listening to Let's Garden with Scott Berline. We have one more perennial left, I think, when we get back. That'll be Sarah's. Again, you will not want to miss Sarah's last perennial. And we'll be back in a few minutes. 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
6: Destination South Carolina. I'm Pam Husso, Fox News. Ahead of Tuesday's runoff election, President Trump stumped in South Carolina for Republican U.S. Senate candidate Darlene Graham. She's facing GOP Representative Ralph Norman.
7: Look at the rallies. Look at what we have today. You have thousands of people standing outside, can't get in. They're standing outside. And we're not even really running, but we are running because we have to get Darlene and other people elected.
6: Joining the president on stage in Myrtle Beach, outgoing White House Press Secretary Caroline Leavitt.
8: President Trump, you are the most consequential and historic president in the history of our great country. And it has been the honor of my life to serve as your White House Press Secretary, sir.
6: Leavitt will continue playing a role within Mr. Trump's super PAC. Trade negotiations are broken between the U.S. and Canada. As a result, the U.S. imposed 50% tariffs on billions of dollars of Canadian goods.
9: President Donald Trump's import taxes will hit about 5% of what Canada ships to the United States every year. Now, that includes products that range from hockey sticks to tongue depressors. The countries sold each other $880 billion worth of goods and services last year. The tariffs were initially supposed to kick in at 12:01 a.m. Wednesday, but President Trump extended the deadline for 3 days to allow talks to continue, but the two countries still could not reach an agreement in time.
6: Fox's Marianne Rafferty. Canada is promising to retaliate. Foggy weather is being cited as a factor in a plane crash in Alaska. 8 people were killed yesterday after a small plane attempted to land twice at a remote military airport. 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
10: Even more charges have now been filed against two members of the Siders family as more information has been revealed about what led up to the discovery of 16 children found living in alleged deplorable conditions inside their Vinh County home back in June. Allison Wyatt reports.
11: Investigations into alleged child sexual abuse in December of last year against two different men are what led police to execute that search warrant on June 30th at the Siders family home in Hamden, leading to the discovery of the children. Gary Siders Jr. and his wife Elizabeth have now both been indicted on two counts of sexual battery and two counts of unlawful sexual conduct with a minor from that initial investigation. In a statement released on Friday, Ohio Attorney General Andy Wilson alleges that the defendants engaged in sexual conduct with a minor over a period of around 8 months in 2022. The victim in that case is not a member of their immediate family. I'm Allison Wyant.
10: And Vice President J.D. Vance delivered a speech at the Cleveland Cliffs Steel Mill in his hometown of Middletown, which was where he grew up and also where his grandfather worked there as a welder for 40 years, and announced a $1 billion investment with the mill.
12: We're here to announce that Cleveland Cliffs is making today, right here in Middletown, Ohio, a $1 billion investment in transformational manufacturing right here in our home.
10: The project includes $500 million in support from the U.S. Department of Energy and is expected to employ more than 1,500 workers during peak construction. Vance also took the time to ask for Americans to go to the ballot in November for the midterm elections to vote for Republican candidates, including Senator John Husted and Governor candidate Vivek Ramaswamy. Midterm elections will take place on November 3rd, in which President Trump's approval rating has gone down quite a bit in the last few weeks to a record low 33%. I'm Brady Hyde.
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0: in my hoop house, just sitting on mulch with soil underneath. Well, they rooted through almost immediately. They must have, and I didn't realize it. They're getting taller and taller, and you know, by the time I stepped them up, they were like a tree.
1: Yeah,
0: in a 32 cell, and ready for a 1 gallon. So now I know I need to step them up earlier. But just what an incredible plant! Mm-hmm. They had milkweed caterpillars on them in the 32 cell, and oh, they were out competing dandelion in a 32 cell. Just an incredibly vigorous plant. And the straight species is good. Soulmate has a little bit deeper, more saturated color. Soulmate has sort of a whitish center. Cinderella has a more saturated color. And then you can get it in white with ice ballet.
1: All right.
0: Yeah.
1: Good choices. And I just want to point out that none of us looked at each other's lists.
2: No.
1: So we didn't know what anybody else would say. So that's why we had some overlap, which just means what? Mm-hmm.
2: They're good plants.
0: Yep.
1: And
0: ringing endorsements.
1: And we realized during the break that we had omitted butterfly weed, four of us.
2: But we all love it.
1: We all love it. And
0: there's
1: Sarah
0: just too many good
1: up.
0: Plants.
1: Sarah stepped up and took it on for us, and we appreciate that. So let's go on to annuals now. So we're going to have to rush this too, but I'll go ahead and kick it off with Verbena bonariensis, tall verbena. It's ecological in the fact that it's blooming from May to October, Halloween, whatever. Yep. That first hard frost, easy grower, self-sows.
3: Yes.
1: But not so badly that it takes over. You just pull the ones that you don't want. It's not a problem. Very, very attractive to pollinators. Everything loves Verbena bonariensis. You see everything from bumblebees to butterflies, tiny little wasps and bees.
3: Hummingbird moths,
1: yes, exactly right. And so I just love it. It's always going to be part of my garden. Yeah. Heather, what is your first annual?
2: I realized that I picked a lot of red things, and it's not even my favorite color, so it's really interesting. Yeah. But the first one I have is Cuphea. Yes. And I have just fallen in love with this plant more and more the past few years. It really starts blooming usually at the true, like after, you know, May 20th, May 21st around there. But it keeps blooming all the way up through the fall. It doesn't have to be deadheaded. I have some growing in full sun and some growing in part shade. They bloom more in full sun. But just for the fact that they take really no extra fertilizer needed, very little water requirements, mm-hmm. the nonstop blooming. So as far as labor, also very sustainable, but it is the one plant that my hummingbirds choose nonstop.
1: It's a lesser known annual.
2: Yeah, but
1: it's
2: covered.
1: It's got a different flower. The
2: little
1: flowers
2: red
1: are
2: tubes,
1: so cool.
2: Also called cigar plant for that reason. And they come, the most common colors like a reddy orange, but there are some pink variations just genetically. But I mean, just covered in these beautiful little cigars.
1: Yeah.
2: So by themselves, the flowers is not that impressive. But when you have the cloud of them over that kind of open habit plant and you have hummingbirds visiting every single day, it's a really nice one to add to your garden.
1: Very good.
3: We have a lot of success with that at the shop. It's in regular garden soil and then we put it in the gravel garden
2: too. I've fallen in love with it really in the past few years. Once I tried it, you know, I never really planted it. And now that I've planted it, I'm going to add it every year probably.
3: And that's a good point. I think a lot of plants, when you see them at the nursery, may not look that exciting, but just try one because it could surprise you. Because you have to remember, they need to keep them in the nursery. They're not going to let them get that big. So just give one a whirl. I have annual blue salvia.
1: Oh, yeah.
3: Because I love to partner that with Agastache blue fortune. Because
1: had that on their list?
3: That's
1: I did.
3: Probably on everybody's.
2: I have the red and pink salvias.
1: Okay, I'm sorry.
3: When you put that with Agastache blue fortune, because when she starts to fade a little bit, you lose that blue color.
1: Yeah.
3: So you put the annual in front of it, so you always have that mass of blue that you planned in your garden,
1: Very
3: and then
1: nice.
3: The bees are still there.
1: Yeah.
3: And you can buy them at the gas station. They're so easily to find, you know? They're like
2: $4. Don't buy them at the gas station, please.
3: I mean, so if you can buy them.
1: Independent garden center.
3: I guess it's better than nothing. It's so easy to grow that anybody can sell it, so you're going to have success with it.
1: Sarah, you haven't success
3: grown. Is that even safe? Go to your independent garden center today.
1: Yeah.
0: Yep. Yeah, salvias are great. I love big blue. I love the white salvias. I mean, they're so useful, for sure.
1: And you're up.
0: I'm up. Well, first of all, I had tall verbena. Fantastic plant. Agree with you on that one. And

0: this is common, but I love zinnias for color,
1: same
0: for
1: here.
0: Long bloom, for pollinator value,
1: for cut flowers,
0: for
1: tall
0: cut flowers.
1: Plants.
0: They bring in butterflies, they bring in bees. I saw a threatened golden bumblebee on a tetraploid zinnia in my garden, and it kept coming back to that, ignoring my entire native meadows that were extensive, and it loved the zinnias. You know, I've just seen things like that over and over. And
1: I like the tall ones. I mean, the profusions and the stars, they're all great for like bedding zinnias.
0: Mm-hmm.
1: But I do like the tall ones, that like the Oklahoma series or the Benari series.
0: Yeah, I prefer kind of the older, taller ones.
1: Yeah, they're just, you know, there's fewer and fewer big, nice, big, tall annuals that fill that role.
0: Yeah,
1: and they do it so well, and the colors are always in the hot. They're going to range from yellow to orange to red.
0: Yep.
1: And tough. Full
0: yeah.
1: sun.
0: Mm-hmm.
1: Little input.
0: And you can grow them from seed
1: easily, cheaply.
0: Yeah. Yep. Mm-hmm.
1: Very good. I guess that means it's my turn again.
0: Yeah.
1: I've got Mexican sunflower, Tithonia.
2: Nice.
1: Listed. Now, the old one is a 15-foot monster. That it will eat your shed, eat your children, your dog. You know, you don't want to be too close to it. It becomes kind of like a big giant mess. But now there's these a handful of cultivars that are smaller. And Torch is one I'm most familiar with. I think it tops out at 4 or 5 feet.
2: 4 or 5 feet, yeah.
1: Yeah, and it has a better form, better foliage. Loaded with flowers. The flowers are big, almost zinnia-like flowers, always in red, I think.
2: Red.
1: Maybe a little orange.
2: And the monarchs love them this time of year.
1: They flock
2: it. It is a magnet for them.
1: Another one that's for full sun. Easy from seed again. Mm-hmm. So it's cheap. So a lot of good things going for it. What else did I have written down for it? Nope, covered it all. I think we have one more time for one more, Heather.
3: So I just want to add to the salvia train really quick. I'm going to specify the red ones. One thing that I found that was really fun was that for a couple years now, I've experimented with planting them in my vegetable garden. Mm-hmm. So kind of interspersing them with things like tomatoes and peppers. And we know that the red color spectrum is what makes things flower and fruit. And I have found by planting them in a strategic way, I've actually gotten more tomatoes and more peppers.
1: Oh, no kidding.
3: And though it is cool. A zone 7, a lot of them, we're zone 6 here. So yeah. They do reseed though. And it's been noticeable where I'm getting more fruit and more flowering on those vegetable crops by planting that red salvia, which also the pollinators love.
1: Yeah.
3: So I'm just finding an additional cool benefit to those red salvias.
1: And that red is like full saturated red.
3: Yeah. So it's rejecting that color, which is why we see red.
1: Yeah.
3: And it actually is being absorbed, the theory, by some of those plants, which is instigating the flowering and fruiting, since red is required for plants to flower and fruit.
1: So amazing. Gosh, so amazing.
0: That is amazing.
2: You're so smart. I bet you're a professor. You know so much.
1: You'd make a great professor. Let's take a break, and when we come back, we'll continue with the best annuals for beauty and ecological function with Sarah, Jennifer, and Heather. We'll be right back.

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0: Welcome back. Scott Berline here. You're listening to Let's Garden with Scott Berline. And here with Sarah Geiger-Bean, Jennifer Smith, and Heather Augustine. We're having a blast. I hope you are enjoying it as well. And I just wanted to backtrack because we haven't mentioned it. So I did it the last time when we did trees and shrubs. But why it's important to try to plant for both beauty and function. In my opinion, you know, a garden needs to be beautiful. I hear some people nowadays saying, you know, oh, that's just pretty. But pretty is pretty darned important. People need pretty in their lives. And this is out there in nature, out in our garden, in our yard. It's making, you know, something beautiful for us to go out and participate with, engage with in our yards. Mm-hmm. And that is not to be trifled with. And believe it or not, there are a lot of people who aren't gardeners out there. And what they see, when they see a beautiful garden, they might be tempted to become one, which is important also.
1: Exactly.
2: And we are part of nature. So this idea that to atone for your sins, you must now turn over your garden and give it completely to nature doesn't make any sense to me, because we're the ones taking care of the garden.
0: Right.
2: We're the ones that want to have joy in it when we come home from work, when we go out in the morning with our cup of coffee. If the garden is beautiful and hopefully has some legibility to it,
0: right,
2: you're going to inspire someone else to say, oh, I can do that too.
0: Right.
1: Yeah.
2: But if it looks like it's neglected, people are going to say, this is for nature.
0: And
2: I don't want any part of this.
0: You can have your cake and eat it too.
2: Yeah,
0: you
2: it's possible to do both.
1: Yes.
0: And you can, you choose all these plants that we're talking about that provide for pollinators, that hold soil, that clean the air, clean the water, all these benefits. If you're just thoughtful about, you know, at least including some that do this in the garden.
2: We always tell people, think of it this way. What if you let us take up half your yard, your sod?
0: Mm-hmm.
2: Then half of the new plants could be native, and half of them could be those plants you fell in love with your grandma, your peonies. Keep your peonies.
0: Sure.
2: But we can work in some native plants, and some of them can be well-behaved.
0: And it doesn't have to, you know, a native plant doesn't mean it's, there are plenty of exotic plants that are great for environmental function.
1: Yes. They're well behaved.
0: It's a much more nuanced argument than a lot of people want to give it.
1: Yes. I think mental health, you know, just touching on all of that, it's so important, and a garden can play a role in that so beautifully.
0: 100%.
2: Yeah. So gardens are the best place for therapy. The number of people that'll stop
0: you
2: when you're working in a garden.
0: Therapy if you have a garden.
3: Yeah. Yeah, I think it's really important that we don't lose sight of what gardens are for. You know, they're for creating a certain kind of space, a certain kind of feel. And when we do that in our home landscape, I mean, what a gift to have in your life, and for people that visit you. And if you have kids, you know, it's meant to feel in a certain way. And if you don't pay attention to how it looks and how it feels, and you're just putting things in to function, then you're, first of all, you're going to spend less time in it.
1: Exactly.
3: And you're not going to feel as connected to it.
1: It's a relationship.
3: It really
1: is. You have a relationship with your garden.
3: Yeah. So it's your habitat. And as a human, you know, we don't like to feel like we're enclosed or we're in a neglected space. We like to feel like there's a sense of peace in there.
1: Mm-hmm.
3: And
0: very good.
3: Garden design really, really makes a difference.
1: Raise your hand if you talk to your plants.
0: My hand's up.
1: And if you have ones with names.
2: So like, I have to admit that on
1: the radio. My friend Jim over here.
0: So we were already time constrained and we just cut into it more.
3: Sorry.
0: With that,
1: was beautiful.
0: It was beautiful and important to say. So Jennifer, you know, as quickly as humanly possible.
2: I have one Mexican bush sage. Now, fair warning.
0: What is that?
2: It is, well, it's a sage, but it's going to get like 5 feet tall, but it won't do anything all summer. So you buy it and you say, why did I buy this plant? Wait till the fall and she bolts, and then she gets velvety purple flowers with white tips to it.
0: Salvia leucanthema, I think.
2: And we agreed we're allowed to use this word. Yeah. She's sexy. She is just a delicious looking plant. It's fun to touch it because it's fuzzy. The bees like it. And it's this little pop of unexpected drama. And if you pair that with pineapple sage, your garden's on fire.
0: There you go.
2: I mean, it is so much
1: fun.
2: She
1: gasped. Look at it.
0: Gasp worthy. Mm-hmm. Sarah, what is your next annual?
3: My next annual is Pintus. You know, it's just, it's a workhorse plant, and it brings in the bees just like nothing else. Very drought tolerant, great in containers, great in the ground. Reds and whites are widely available. There's some blues, and it's just a great, it's very showy, and it's very functional.
0: I like it. Very good choice. My next one is dill.
2: Oh, yeah.
1: Okay.
2: Yeah. That's a good one.
1: Yeah.
0: So it's, what is it? Anethum graveolens, but everybody just knows it is dill. Mm-hmm. But it's such a, it's an easy herb from seeds, cheap. You just buy it, throw it around, and it comes up. It's beautiful in the sense that it's got that fine foliage. It's tall and skinny. In the right place, it looks good. It does have beautiful yellow flowers. If you let it go to flower, which I, you know, if you're doing it for beauty, yeah. And the pollinators will flock
2: Wasps
0: to it.
2: Wasps really like it.
0: Yeah. I'm sure something probably eats the seeds, you know, something like that likes a good cucumber salad. But who knows? But anyway, that is a favorite plant. Hot locations, sunny locations. Swallowtails love it. You can eat it. You can use it in cooking, the both the leaves and the seeds. So there you go.
2: Those stems are great for pollinators, too, because they're hollow.
0: I didn't know that.
2: Yeah.
0: There we go. So that's an overwintering site for a lot of
1: It's a favorite place to lay eggs for our native lace wings.
0: Okay. Wonderful. What's your next annual?
1: My next one is really meeting that beauty and then function
0: okay.
1: we just talked about, and that's good old coleus. I love coleus because it has so many different colors. I have ones right now that are doing equally well in both full sun, but also part shade. And what do we usually do with the flowers? It's in the mint family. We pinch them. But about this time of year, I let them go. And so I'm starting to have a situation in my garden where I've got all of these delicious spikes that a lot of pollinators are coming, that late season nectar. But during the year when I am pinching back the flowers for the beauty, I have very little bit as far as input that I have mm-hmm. to put in. I have to water the ones in sun a little more, but a very low maintenance plant. And then the benefit of that late season nectar.
0: Yeah. Jennifer, can you get one in less than a minute?
2: Yeah. Let's do Gomphrena.
0: Gomphrena.
2: Which I am sad to admit I hadn't grown ever until like 2 years ago. And now I regret it. But now I'm happy that
0: Such
2: I have it.
0: A good plant for a border.
2: Oh, she goes insane. Yeah. Like 4 by 5 feet tall and wide. Constant blooms. Constant pollinators. It's happy. It's in gravel gardens. Mm-hmm. Really well-draining gardens. Hot sun.
0: Yeah.
2: No supplemental watering. No feeding.
0: There
2: Again,
0: you go.
2: You plant it, you'll be successful.
0: Well, when we come back, we'll finish out our favorite annuals for beauty and function. You're listening to Let's Garden with Scott Berline. I'm here with Sarah Geiger-Bean, Jennifer Smith, and Heather Augustine. Stay tuned. We've got some great plants yet to talk about in just a few minutes.
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0: And welcome back. I'm here with Sarah Geiger-Beam, Jennifer Smith, and Heather Augustine. All of them great, great horticulturists. I'm so glad you guys came in and covered this topic with us. And we'll have to do another round. And we might have to get creative with topics as we do these more and more. I'm thinking like shade plants, the best shade plants for beauty and function. Best grasses for beauty and function.
1: We need grasses. Yep. Those are so important.
0: Best lichens for beauty and function.
2: I actually have a whole category of grasses.
1: Best lichens.
2: Oh, boy. Yeah. The audience is like, I'm going to go on that day.
0: Anyway, Sarah has opened up her snake bean fruit and ate it and exclaimed how good it was and offered it. And no one took her up on it.
1: It was good. Yeah.
0: It smells like cucumber.
1: I ate the seeds and it was really good. I found out it was a bit past prime, so I'll harvest them smaller. Yeah. But it's still really good.
0: So I think it is my turn, right? You went last, Sarah?
1: I don't know. You can go.
3: I think I went last.
0: You went last.
3: No, you did.
1: No.
3: You did it in the last minute.
0: Yeah, you got the rest
2: of it.
0: So it is Sarah's turn.
3: Where are we? What day is it?
2: Attention.
3: What time is it?
1: I don't know. So I had sunflowers.
0: Oh yeah.
2: Oh yeah, that's a good one.
1: And and you know, they're great for pollinators, you know, they're native to North America. There are a lot of different varieties. You can grow them from seed. There's some good annual varieties that have come out in the market in the last few years, the Sunfinity series, but we saw up at Ball Seed a few weeks ago, they have Suncredible series, and those, they were growing next to the Sunfinity, and the Suncredibles were even more floriferous and more impactful and just incredible.
0: And what a show they put on. I mean, I saw those at Coney Island several years ago, where they planted a big row of them in front of their entry. And from, you know, 100 miles away, you're driving towards that, you're like, whoa, what is that? And then as you get closer, it's like, what a sight it really is.
1: Right. And, so, and the foliage stays clean, which doesn't always happen from, you know, just regular seed grown varieties.
0: Yeah.
1: But fabulous plant. I am partial to Lemon Queen, which is an annual variety. There is a perennial variety called Lemon Queen as well, which is very confusing. But I've grown the annual Lemon Queen for years. It's a lighter color and it's just a good one.
0: Yeah. My next one, well, I had Mystic Spires salvia, which it falls under the blue salvias that Jennifer mentioned. So I'm going to skip to my last one, which is Plectranthus mona lavender. And I just love the plant. Ecologically, it produces flowers even in shade, low input, adaptable, no pest or disease issues that I know of. And for beauty, it's just the dark foliage and the nice flowers, a nice contrast. It's a great one for a really dark spot. I use it in a container under on the north side of my house, under a maple. And under that maple, sugar maple, under that is a Japanese maple. And beneath that sits my my poor Mona lavender.
2: And I thought he was going to say a troll with an umbrella.
3: And then
2: we have the container.
0: Pretty much so. So
2: basically, it's growing in a cave.
0: In a cave. Or closet.
3: Well. Oh, my gosh.
0: Yep.
1: That's a good endorsement.
0: So, Heather, what do you got next?
3: So, I have the Cosmos, both Sulfurius and Bipinnatus. And this is one that also can overseed. So, be wary of that if that's not what you want. But I love it for that reason. And the thing that's important about Cosmos is that also for not just pollinators, but the beneficial insects that eat bad bugs, a lot of times it's important that you plant more upright type of flowers in your garden, because the adults often do not feed, but they need pests, but they need nectar.
0: Yeah.
3: And they need pollen. And so it's just a really great one. Comes in the different bold, like oranges, the yellows for the Sulfurius, the Bipinnatus, all the whites and pinks and those shades. So together, they make a really nice display.
0: I love it.
2: That's a good one. I had that on my list, too, more to remind myself to use it next year.
3: Yes.
2: Because one of those plants, like, oh, I forgot. Oh,
0: I literally saw it growing last year in a gravel parking lot.
3: Yeah.
0: You know, and through the cracks of some concrete and then also just gravel. It's amazing.
3: One quick thing I'll add about that is that this is a plant that actually does not like to be fertilized.
0: Right.
3: So if you over-fertilize it, it's more foliage and less flowers.
0: Yeah. As is the truth with a lot of these annuals, to be honest, and pretty much everything we've mentioned today, I think.
2: Low maintenance.
0: Yeah.
2: I have lantanas, which fair warning, if you're listening from the South, I know it is horribly invasive. It's, like, yeah, in Pensacola and places like that, everybody laments it. But here, we're okay for now.
0: It's perennial down there. And yeah,
2: yeah. It turns into a shrub.
0: Yeah. Yeah.
2: And it reseeds like mad. Yeah. Here, it's still an annual.
0: It never has a chance of getting through winter.
1: Yeah. Yeah. Yeah. It's a plant I like as an annual, but not as a perennial. Mm-hmm. You don't want that sticking around.
2: It's woody, so it's going to last until the first hard frost, which is nice. And comes in every color. You don't have to deadhead it. It likes a dry, likes a full sun. So it's just another one of those plants where you're going to do well with it. I don't know how much pollinators particularly go to it that much. I've noticed.
1: I've seen a lot of butterflies.
3: Okay. Different butterflies.
1: Yeah, I've seen the hummingbird hawk moths on it.
2: That's
1: and bumblebees on it.
2: And I noticed the monarchs on it down in Pensacola,
1: mm-hmm.
2: but I didn't notice them here, so I wasn't sure about it. But if
1: I think they nectar, I don't think they can get pollen.
3: No, just the nectar.
2: Mm. Yeah.
0: But yeah, what a great plant for pollinators. You know, and I like the older ones that are a little bit bigger and fill out more in the garden. So many of the new ones are meant to look great on the shelf in the garden center or for containers and for little tiny gardens where that fits well. But I do like to see the old ones that have more oomph to them.
2: That, I think it's Yukon Gold. Is that the name of the one?
0: It's a great one.
2: That one with that blue salvia.
0: Yes.
2: Yeah. That makes a great garden.
1: Yeah.
0: There was
3: a tangerine.
0: Citrus.
3: Was there like an orangey one that also won the original?
0: Yeah.
1: Like
0: whatever
1: Dallas
0: that
1: Red.
0: Series was, where there was citrus glow and so many good ones.
2: Good.
3: Oh,
2: yeah.
1: The Lucky series is good. The Bandana series is good. I like the ones that have a bit of a two-tone color to them.
3: Yes.
1: I think that's
3: Absolutely.
1: Really what's best about Lantana.
0: Yeah.
1: So I don't like it when they do the single color, but it's a plant that reads really well up close for that reason. And the flower is so interesting and intricate, but it also reads really well far away as just a solid color mass.
3: Yeah.
0: Yeah. What's your next plant there?
1: I do have more. Sweet alyssum, which I've mentioned before.
0: Yeah,
1: but
0: it's one of your favorite plants
1: It's such a good plant.
0: Yeah.
1: And easy
0: it's
1: to grow.
0: It's an old school.
1: Old school, easy to grow from seed. It's airy in how it appears, but it's dense in terms of out competing weeds and it brings in hoverflies, which is really good in any vegetable garden because they are a beneficial insect for
0: that prey on
1: aphids and stuff.
0: Things,
1: so it's so functional, so easy, so cheap, and just reliable,
3: so
1: and smells good. And in any vegetable garden, you know, you have like that front edge. And you can plant it with herbs or whatever, but I like the alyssum because it stays low. So you get the airflow around your tomatoes and your peppers and things like that, but it's out competing the weeds and it's working for you.
0: Very cool. Heather, you got one more or two?
3: Well,
0: more?
3: My last one was actually Lantana.
0: Oh, it was?
3: So we got that already. I think that was celebrated pretty well.
0: Yeah, we did a good job celebrating Lantana.
1: It was on my list too. Yeah. So that's why I was like, do I have another?
0: And what about you, Jennifer?
2: I used up all the ones on my list, but now I'm thinking of sweet peas.
0: Sweet peas? Cool season annual?
2: Yeah. My parents have it growing in one of their gardens up at Old Park that was gifted to them by somebody else. And that just blooms nonstop. It does need a little editing because she can kind of take over. But it reminds me of one of those plants that everybody recognizes. And they go, oh, I remember that from when I was a kid. Or, oh, my grandma had that. And I think it just makes people happy.
1: It's pretty early blooms too.
2: Yeah. And it's got a great green color. It always looks tidy. Like the foliage never gets bad looking. It always stays clean. So I think I would like that. It's just a very happy kind of romantic, feminine looking plant.
0: Fell completely off my radar.
2: Yeah.
0: And that's a good reminder to try that again. And it kind of will fade. Like as it gets really hot. Am I right with that or
2: This year, who knows?
3: We don't even know it's coming still.
2: Great. This is a good
3: reminder.
2: It could
3: be winter next week.
2: To make sure you go out and explore gardens because we're all remembering plants like, oh, I forgot about cosmos.
3: Yes.
2: I forgot about
3: there are things that are popping in my head and I'm suppressing the urge to like not share anymore.
2: Go for it.
3: I think it's really important. One thing that Sarah, Jennifer, both of you brought up too is that when you are designing your gardens, whether you're working with a specialist or you're going at it on your own and just having fun, you really need to pick things that are blooming as much of the year as possible.
0: Yeah.
3: So if you can start with snowdrops, helleborus, winter aconite, and have something blooming as late in the season as possible, that is one of the best decisions you can make for our local allies, our beneficials, our pollinators. So it's just really important to add that.
2: And that's not easy for people to do. It's not. When you teach classes, and you can do it. The first question.
3: You can do it.
2: How do I do this?
1: It takes a lot of intention and effort. Yeah.
3: You can always have blooms, always.
2: The annuals will help you fill in that void.
1: Yeah, the annuals will help you. I'm thinking the big blue salvia, you know, that's an annual. It was blooming in November for me last year.
3: Yeah.
1: You know?
0: Well, that's why I always like to point out, if you have a small garden, you have to be a genius to figure out a way to have something in bloom with just perennials, trees, and shrubs.
3: That's true.
0: Through the season. Yeah. Problem solved with a good annual that'll be blooming from Mother's Day for us here in Cincinnati all the way through Halloween nowadays.
2: Yeah.
0: You know, and so it's really, and people tend to think, oh, there's a lot of plastic involved. There's bigger carbon footprint involved. What, this thing, that thing. But really, when you dive deep into it, annuals really have the potential to do a lot of ecological benefit.
3: Absolutely.
2: And here's the difference. Would you say I would rather have a bed of mulch doing nothing or lawn doing very little?
0: Yeah.
2: Mm-hmm. Or buy that one annual, have something in bloom all season.
0: Yeah.
2: And then we're trying to get people to plant really thick, lush gardens.
0: Right.
3: Yes.
2: Not everybody can afford to put in one plant per square foot right away. Yeah. So use some of those annuals to fill in the space while you let your perennials get bigger, so you don't have big voids in the garden.
1: Yeah.
2: And you'll then
1: you can start from seed.
3: Exactly.
2: Yeah, exactly.
3: Or worst case, some bulbs or something bulbs that'll come up. So no mulchscapes, right? We don't want mulchscapes. We want landscapes.
2: One ever came home and said, that mulch looks fabulous.
3: There probably is someone, so apologies to that person listening right now.
0: Yeah. Hey, I love my mulch.
2: It's the flowers we want. And
3: exactly.
2: That
1: And annuals, from the pollinator's perspective, I'm a beekeeper, so I try to think like how a bee thinks. They're creatures of habit and they're creatures of efficiency. So if you have a gap in your garden, they're going to move on.
3: Exactly.
1: They might find the plants when they come back, or, you know, they might miss a week because they are onto a new source that's more efficient for them.
0: Mm-hmm.
1: So I think of the annuals as it's like, you know, it's like a weekly salary for them. They just know that they can come and get it. And then they are already in your garden when your next big perennial, your big cash crop for them, so to speak, comes into bloom. And, you know, it's utilized because they came for the annual because they were in the habit of doing that.
3: Yeah.
1: And they discovered the bloom right away on the next big nectar flow that you have ready for them.
0: Yeah. So real quickly, Heather, you had something you wanted to mention. You mentioned blank. So, you mentioned your wellness business.
3: Yeah, so I know it was mentioned last time I was on the show, but I do have a kind of side hustle that I love, and it is being a certified health and wellness coach. The company I started last spring is called The Optimized Human, and essentially it is where I work with clients one-on-one to kind of help them find their optimal wellness.
0: How would people find you?
3: So if they Google Optimized Human Coach, miraculously, it's my website is the first thing that comes up.
0: Perfect.
3: I did not pay the Google gods to do that. I don't know how that happened. So yeah, you can just look up Optimized Human Coach, and there's a lot of links and buttons you can push on that website that takes you straight to my email.
0: Okay. And you guys at Wimberg, you're having the movie for Out Off just real fast.
1: Yeah, so we're doing an event at the Marymount Theater to show Five Seasons, The Gardens of P. Outoff. It's on September 29th, and tickets are $25, and 100% of the proceeds go to the American Heart Association. I love this
0: The movie's beautiful.
1: It's a beautiful movie.
0: And for people outside of Cincinnati, you can find this out there. You know, try to get a group to bring it in, too. Okay, thank you. Just got a note from Danny that we actually have more time.
2: Excellent.
0: So, yeah. Mm-hmm. We do need to take a break, but we'll come back to that thought, when we come back. So you're listening to Let's Garden with Scott Berline. We'll be right back.
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0: And welcome back for the last segment of today's show. Let's Garden with Scott Berline. And I'm sorry I interrupted so abruptly. Sarah, you guys were talking about the Out Off movie, which is a stunning, beautiful movie about the work of one of our best designers in the world. He's my favorite designer.
1: Yeah, I mean, seeing his work and
0: Pete Outoff,
1: and seeing this documentary honestly was so inspiring to me. I saw it first before I was a designer, and it just talks about how he got into it, and he was a nurseryman first, grew a lot of plants, and his design philosophy kind of evolved out of that, and he really has done more to popularize naturalistic garden design than any other designer, I think. He's not the only one that did it. He's not really like the first one that did it, but as far as the reach.
0: Most prominent.
1: And I would say the sophistication of his designs is unmatched.
0: Yeah.
1: Yeah. And it's just, it's such a beautiful movie.
0: Yeah. So here in Cincinnati, Wimberg is showing it at the Marymount Theater in September. But around the country, you can, I know you can get a group together and rent the film. But is it available to like download or stream anywhere?
2: I don't know, because we had to buy special permission there, to show it at the Marymount
1: Theater. You can watch it, I believe, sort of like a pay-per-view type thing. There is a website for the documentary, and I think it's maybe $15 or something.
0: So it's out there.
1: For one view.
0: Well worth seeking out.
2: You'd be better off coming to the theater.
0: Well, if you live here in Cincinnati.
1: Of course, yeah. So after, after the documentary showing, we're going to be talking about pollinator gardens and taking questions and you know, just doing a discussion with the audience. So
0: cool. Heather, you mentioned before a song you and your students came up with about milkweeds earlier.
3: So we do the National Collegiate Landscape Competition every year, and we have to come up with a team cheer for our school. And the famous rap song Milkshake, the students rewrote the lyrics to say, "My milkweed brings all the bugs to the yard." And so that was the kind of play on "my milkshake brings all the boys to the yard."
1: Yeah, they're never going to forget that. And it has the benefit of being true.
3: Yes, that was 2019, and I'll never forget it because I think it's just so perfect and true.
1: Yeah.
0: Now, is there a YouTube video of that?
3: There might be somewhere of the cheer. I could probably find it, send it to you.
0: Very cool. Well, I want to thank you all for being here today. Sarah, you're a designer with Wimberg Landscaping, mom, beekeeper, seed grower.
1: Plant nerd.
0: Always fun to have you on. Jennifer.
1: Always fun to be here.
0: Designer, educator with Wimberg Landscaping. And you need to mention that all the volunteerism you've done over the years with Cincinnati Parks and the Cincinnati Garden Center, right? Or was it?
2: Oh, I worked there for a little bit.
0: I worked there, and numerous places. Your energy and enthusiasm for gardening is unmatched.
2: Oh, thank you.
0: And I'm so glad you found the great position that you have right now.
2: Thanks.
0: Yep. Always good to have
2: you. Thank you for having me.
0: Yep. And Heather, professor of...
3: Do you want to try it one more time?
0: I'm going to try it. I'm going to get it right, too. Professor of Horticulture and Agriculture at Cincinnati State Technical and Community College. So thank you guys each for being here. It's a fun show, and we will do this again in some form. We'll find like best shade plants
3: grass
0: or something. Grasses,
3: something
0: all bulbs. These things. Yeah, we got to keep this going.
2: Vines?
0: It'll get harder and harder to find subjects, but we will. I also want to thank Danny Gleason, our producer. He makes us sound good, and he's also quick on the thermostat when we're too hot or too cold. Next week, I've got Mark Wessel joining me again with Jenna Monin. We'll dig deep into vegetables. You will not want to miss that show. At Home with Gary Sullivan is next. Stay tuned for that, for sure. And now get out there and garden like hell. Thanks for listening to Let's Garden with Scott Berline.

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7: Barnstorming at the beach. I'm Pam Husso, Fox News. Ahead of Tuesday's runoff election, President Trump stumped in South Carolina for Republican U.S. Senate candidate Darlene Graham. She's facing GOP Representative Ralph Norman.
8: Look at the rallies. Look at what we have today. You have thousands of people standing outside, can't get in. They're standing outside, and we're not even really running. But we are running because we have to get Darlene and other people elected.
7: Joining the president on stage in Myrtle Beach, outgoing White House Press Secretary Caroline Leavitt.
9: President Trump, you are the most consequential and historic president in the history of our great country. And it has been the honor of my life to serve as your White House Press Secretary, sir.
7: Leavitt will continue playing a role within Mr. Trump's super PAC. A New York woman accused of planning an ISIS-inspired attack is under arrest.
10: The FBI affidavit paints a fuller picture of Jessica Bowie's alleged transformation into an ISIS supporter, with Bowie allegedly telling undercover agents she had gone from a little girl waving an American flag after 9/11 to having stickers depicting the falling Twin Towers. About 5 years ago, the suspect converted to Islam and adopted the name Aisha Saif. Police have not revealed whether she was recruited or traveled to the Middle East. Court documents detail how Bowie used the internet to spread ISIS propaganda, talking openly about jihad and encouraging others to join the Islamic State. The suspect creating over a dozen social media profiles to espouse anti-American messages, and many of her accounts were repeatedly suspended for violating platform rules.
7: Fox's Chanley Painter. Bowie allegedly told an FBI source posing as an ISIS facilitator that she wanted to help make explosives. 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
12: New allegations have come to light in the Vinton County abuse case. Investigations into alleged child sexual abuse in December of last year against two different men are what led police to execute that search warrant on June 30th at the Siders family home in Hamden, leading to the discovery of the children. Gary Siders Jr. and his wife Elizabeth have now both been indicted on two counts of sexual battery and two counts of unlawful sexual conduct with a minor from that initial investigation. In a statement released on Friday, Ohio Attorney General Andy Wilson alleges that the defendants engaged in sexual conduct with a minor over a period of around 8 months in 2022. The victim in that case is not a member of their immediate family. I'm Allison Wyant.
13: Lorain police are investigating after a 59-year-old man was found dead on Washington Avenue Thursday morning. Officials believe the man had been dead for several days and possibly weeks. His identity has not yet been released, and police are asking anyone with information to contact detectives. A man in Boardman has been arrested, and the evidence includes a half-eaten donut.
14: Could a half-eaten donut be a man's downfall in a string of burglaries? James Lilly was arrested for a pair of businesses ransacked 2 years ago. A business reported over 25 vehicle keys were stolen, along with their titles, as well as small items. Police would find blood, four fingerprints, and an empty ginger ale can at the scene, along with an open box of White House Fruit Farm donuts, one partially ate and left behind. Lilly is due in court Tuesday. I'm Lee Mowen.
13: A Columbus man is in custody in connection with a deadly stabbing in Marion County. 41-year-old Donald Adams is accused of killing 31-year-old Taylor Coleman and injuring another woman at an apartment on Twin Lakes Drive Wednesday night. I'm Andy Betts.
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Well, the weekend's upon us. Welcome aboard At Home with Gary Selvin. 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The Easy Breathe ventilation system creates air exchanges in your home from the lowest level in your home by removing the most polluted air from the structure.

0: filter on the refrigerator a lot. Maybe in the winter time, my skin is just dry and parched, and the clothes that I wear look dull. Those are all signs of hard water. But how many of you have problems with hard water? That's question one. Question two, I had hard water, but I solved it. And tell me about your experiences in that. That's a small part of the show. So if you would like to give me your thoughts on that, I'd love to hear them. Again, it's 800-823-8255. And, of course, we'll take your calls on other things around the home. And I as my notes said that I made last night, examining around the house, paint, mortar, concrete, wood, decks. Yep, that's what we do. We look for those areas. Here's an interesting one. We talk about the wet and forget hose and sprayer. And I called Wet and Forget, and they were kind enough to send me a bottle of the Wet and Forget hose and mold mildew fungus remover. This is how lazy I am. I've been telling people about don't use the pressure washer. Maybe just use the Wet and Forget and spray it on the sidewalk, the driveway. It's grayish. It looks dirty, but it's probably a mildew or something along those lines. Just spray it with the Wet and Forget hose end, and not only will it clean it, it'll give it protection for probably a little over a year, so through next year. Because, you know, you won't spray it next year because it will not be growing a lot of mold and mildew. And I say go ahead and spray it and use it as a maintenance spray. In other words, if you did it every year, you'd never see any of that. But I know I won't do that. And I feel fairly confident you won't either. Until you start seeing it again, then you go, I got to get this clean. Anyway, I got the bottle on Thursday, on Wednesday, and on Thursday, I went and sprayed down the patio. Not huge, but I sprayed that down, and oh my gosh, it's not clean yet. Remember, you spray it on, wait about 6 weeks, and it'll be clean. You don't have to do anything. It's the sun and the rain and all that good stuff. We'll keep it active and eventually eliminate. But it's kind of the north side of the house, and it was kind of ratty looking. It was dirty. It was mildewy. And I sprayed that on, and it literally turned that fungus within 2 hours orange. I mean, it really looked bad then. By the morning, I'm not going to say it's perfectly cleaned. It's not. But you can tell parts of it has already looked better than it did before I sprayed it. So anyway, I'll give you updates on that as we march through the year, because there's plenty to do this time of year. And again, if you'd like to join us, do so. It's 800-823-8255. Dennis, you lead us off today. Welcome.
1: Hi, Gary. How are you this morning?
0: Doing fine. Thank you.
1: I've got a unfinished 3/4-inch plywood storage box that's inside my barn. Unfortunately, with the tornado we just had last week, part of my barn roof came off.
0: Oh, boy.
1: And so that plywood box got wet, and it's discolored, and I'm thinking it's starting to mold a little bit. So
0: probably.
1: Is there anything I can spray on that? It's like, say, it's just the storage box, but it is made out of 3/4-inch plywood. It's like 2 feet wide by 4 feet long. So,
0: yeah. Is it painted or is it just the wood itself?
1: No, unfinished. Unfinished wood.
0: All right. Couple things you could do. I'll give you the easiest one first. And since we're just talking about the Wet and Forget, they make an indoor one. They make about five different products, Dennis. Their indoor one is called Disinfectant and Mold Remover. Literally, you just spray it on. It'll kill the mold. It'll stop the process, because that's the way, Mother Nature breaks down

0: wood in nature. So we got the mold spores, we got the water, we got the organic material. So you got to stop that, or it's just going to keep getting, you know, worse. So you spray that down, and that's exactly what it does. It stops that. And if there's some staining from the mold, and there may not be since it's so new, but if there is, you come back and you can just use a little soap and water to get rid of the stain. That's option one. Option two is you can get some, I want to say oxalic acid. It's not oxalic acid. It's the OxyClean, the oxygenated bleach, the powder. You mix it with water, put it on, and scrub, and then rinse. Okay. Scrub it with a scrub brush. Again, probably it's a storage box, probably not that big of a deal to get right. that clean. And then just get a fan on, dry it off as fast as you can, and that would do it also.
1: All right. Okay, Gary. Yeah, I use a lot of the wet and forget outdoor products and yep. shower cleaners. So
0: right.
1: We'll try that.
0: All right.
1: Thank you very much.
0: You're quite welcome. Thank you for the call. I appreciate it. All right. And again, if you've got a question regarding your home, again, take a look at your paint, your mortar, your concrete, your wood, your deck. Those things will probably need your chimney over the next probably 3 months. Not a bad idea to kind of give it a real good inspection. Did a fairly thorough house inspection this past week and found some areas of some wood rot that are going to need to be taken care of. And believe it or not, you find it. You don't have to get on the ladder. Get a pair of binoculars. Get a camera. Zoom in. Way at the peak of the house, there was a little wood rot, a little peeling paint, crack paint, I guess. Don't know how long it's been there. Hadn't seen it in the past. And needs to be replaced, obviously. But other areas, too, even like on the inside jam part of a door, little wood rot. We'll patch that with some Abatron, get as much of that loose stuff out. That wood epoxy is excellent for that. So a good house inspection by yourself. You'll probably see some things that need your attention before cooler weather arrives. All right, again, it's 800-823-8255. We'll continue. You're at home with Gary Sullivan.
2: 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You're at home with Gary Sullivan. 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
0: All right, getting a few things done around the home as we do each and every Saturday and Sunday morning. Thanks for joining me as we talk about your home. Our phone number is 800-823-8255. 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So let's garden with Scott Berline.
9: Hey.
0: Hey.
9: How are you doing this morning?
0: I'm doing fine. I'm doing good. Fine. It dried out for the most part. It's a little drier.
9: Yeah, we missed you on our last segment. Everything all right with your, it sounds like your AC had an issue.
0: Oh, yeah. It's brand new.
9: Oh.
0: It's brand new. So that's interesting. So it's brand new. So I just noticed it wasn't cooling as well. And then, you know, last night I started really looking into it. And I went, yeah, the fan's going, but it doesn't sound like the compressor's kicking in. So this morning I went out and I looked out here. It's got its own fuse box and everything. I thought, you know what? I'll just let the pros look at it. They installed it. I'm going to guess maybe the storms we've had.
9: Yeah, could. Yeah, I imagine, you know, a lot
0: blew
9: of people
0: the fuses, which are no big deal to change. But if the fuse is blue, it could be maybe some issues with the wiring too. So I'll let them check it out.
9: No, not a bad idea.
0: We'll survive.
9: Right.
0: So, I got questions.
9: Okay.
0: I always have questions.
9: Me too.
0: I have a lot of questions. Sometimes I don't know who to ask, but I know who to ask this question. Fall flowers.
9: Yeah.
0: Maybe a little too early, but certainly not too early to be thinking about it. Or maybe for sure. It's not too early at all. It's been a beautiful, beautiful year for color.
9: Yes.
0: At least in my landscaping, probably one of the best ones I remember, even if it's just like a spruce bush. Even they seem
9: just
0: to have more
9: deeper
0: color. Yeah.
9: Oomph to their color. Yeah.
0: So I had this bright idea. I want to continue this color. I need fall color.
9: Yeah.
0: Got any suggestions?
9: Well, yeah. I mean, the annual route is awfully easy and quick and instant gratification, I guess.
0: Yeah.
9: You know, you can go out and buy some big mums and put them in containers or in the garden. And
0: my wife loves mums.
9: Yeah. Yeah, they're beautiful, you know, and there's also all those other winter, late fall or fall winter annuals like ornamental kale and cabbages, mm-hmm. pansies, you know, things like that that do a great job of keeping color flowing.
6: Sure.
9: You know, well into any more in November, maybe December.
6: Wow.
9: Yeah.
6: So one of the things when you mentioned mums, I got in a doghouse a number of years ago.
9: Oh.
6: I know. You ever get in a doghouse? Probably
9: not too much, but no. I should be
10: poor
9: in the
10: Gary.
9: I should be in the doghouse a lot more than I am.
6: Well, anyway, she loves mums.
9: Uh-huh.
6: She had some potted mums, and she planted them. And I told her, I said, those are annuals. They're not going to grow. Well, guess what?
9: Yeah.
6: They grew.
9: Okay.
6: And they spread, and they grew, and they spread, and it was like a big, big mum pot.
9: Okay.
6: I talked her into it. I said, we need to cut that back. We need to cut it back.
9: Yeah.
6: We did, and we kind of ruined our nice big mum patch.
9: Oh, no.
6: Don't know what we did. But anyway, so maybe mums are the key. There's different kinds?
9: Well, that's what's important. And there's not an easy name distinction. There are the annual mums, which are often sold as, it will come back. But they might. They seldom do, but they might. But they never look the same. You know, they're grown to look like they do and be in peak form, you know, to buy at this time of year and put in gardens. Those, just call them annual chrysanthemums. And they're the ones that are shrubby. They're at the grocery stores.
6: Right.
9: Covered in flowers. And then there are some perennial ones. Okay. And these are lesser known and not used near as much as they ought to. But these are ones that you can put in your garden, just like an aster, and expect really good fall color from, you know, this time of year and later, well into October even. And those, you know, the ones I'm aware of, and there are only a handful, are really good spreaders.
6: Yeah,
9: so that might have been what you got.
6: Maybe. I think we bought them by accident, to be real honest with you. I'm like, they're not going to grow. They were in these pots.
9: Right.
6: Oh, really? Yeah. You know, I mean, so we were flying blind, and I'm telling you what, Scott, they just took over everything.
9: And they came back the following year, too? I mean,
6: they came back for about 8 years.
9: Yeah, you definitely had one of the perennial kind.
6: So we cut them back, and then we cut too many out, and then they're kind of growing again, and they're spreading.
9: Is it sort of a light pink, kind of a chalky pink color?
6: Nope, they're yellow.
9: Yellow,
6: they look just like the ones at the grocery store.
9: Okay, yeah.
6: So I don't know what's going on, but anyway, they're nice.
9: Yeah.
6: And,
9: now that you know how to grow them, just... you know, count your lucky stars, right?
6: Yeah. Enjoy them while you got them, right?
9: Yeah, exactly.
6: Eventually they'll take over, but I might look into some of those perennial ones. I think they do add good color. I guess you got to cut them back periodically through the summer so they really kind of put their flowers
9: ideally,
6: out at a certain time.
9: Yeah, I never do that because, you know, I just scatterbrained and crazy.
6: Comes.
9: Yeah, but if you do cut them back by about half, in May, they will be become a stockier plant and much more easily, they look better in the garden that way.
6: Sure.
9: As for cutting, you know, if they get too aggressive, just, you know, dig them out, give them to people because people will enjoy them.
6: Sure.
9: I've got a patch of one called Will's Wonderful that's eating up now by an 8x8 space.
6: Right.
9: Yeah.
6: Well, I'm going to give me some.
9: Yeah, they're good plants. One called Sheffield Beauty, or Sheffield is really nice, and another one called Campfire Glow. Both are good.
6: Super.
9: Yeah.
6: That's why I say, let's garden with Scott Berline.
9: Thanks so much for that.
6: All right, Scott. Take care.
9: You too.
6: All right. Bye-bye. All right. We'll take your calls next, and you're at home with Gary Sullivan.
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0: All this peace negotiation.

0: All right, back at it we go at home with Gary Sullivan. By the way, feel free to jump in. We had three callers and all three hung up. It might take you 5 minutes to wait to get to me before we can discuss your issue, but feel free to dial us up. It's 800-823-8255. We started out with the question today is hard water. Do you have hard water in your home? Have you solved the problem with hard water? What was your experience when you maybe put in a water softener, something along those lines? Was it worth the money? That's our question for the day. And somebody did call in, but they hung up. And I really wanted to take that call. It was talking about, I think he said it, Danny, you took the call. It's probably like 4 years he had a tankless water heater. And started having all kinds of problems. A couple of thoughts there. Maybe without having all the facts, but a couple of thoughts there. Is when you have tankless water heaters and gas tankless water heaters, you really nuke up the water, if you will. So it heats it very fast. Oh, okay. All right. Marty, he's calling back. Let's talk to him. Hey, Marty.
1: Yes.
0: All right. Let's talk about your water heater.
1: So I have an endless water heater and, or tankless water heater. Mm-hmm. And what's happening is, the first one that I had only lasted, it's a good one. It was a Rheem, I believe.
0: Okay.
1: And it only lasted like 4 years. Mm-hmm. and it kept on like clogging up with the hard water. And, they would come and they would clean it out. And then it just finally, blew up. And then I had to get another one, and now I'm at like 3 years. It was like 2023 that I got this last one, and I'm concerned because I can feel the water pressure a lot. Not as much pressure, but it's the greatest thing in the world. The tankless water heater.
0: Well, they're very efficient, and you do get endless water. But one of the things is I was just getting ready to explain, so I'm really glad you called back. The tankless water heaters, they supercharge, superheat the water, unlike a regular tank type water, which is a slow heat, cools off slow heat, warms it back up, etc. And even the tankless ones need periodic maintenance or cleaning, depending on the hardness of the water. The tankless water
1: heater. How often do you think that you need to, sorry?
0: Well, it on a tankless, the manual says do it once a year for the tank top. It says once a year, and it really depends on the hardness. On a tankless water heater, I would definitely do it once a year. Some of the tankless have little kits where you can do it yourself. Others require a plumber to come in and clear it out once a year. But if you have hard water and you have a tankless water heater, if it's gone 3 years, it's too long. I think the Renais, when they first came out, they were recommending every 6 months. But it really depends on the hardness of the water. So I hate to hit it with a big, broad brush. But I looked up just a second ago on Renais' current guidance. And it says 0 to 4 grains of hardness, no treatment needed. 4 to 7 grains, softener or scale control system recommended. 9 to 12 grains of hardness, treatment strongly recommended. 12+ grains, treatment required. So, knowing
1: like
0: what the
1: that
0: hardness...
1: You buy of, for that? How do you know that? But hardness.
0: Well, you can have your water tested for hardness. One way. And you can tell the hardness. Do you feel like if it wasn't for the tankless water heaters, do you feel like you have hard water?
1: Oh, yes, absolutely. Yeah. And I've never had a water softener. So I'm sure that would help. But we don't have a well or we don't, we use the Lorain County Rural Water Authority. Mm-hmm. And it's, the water definitely feels hard. But I... Not so much that I need a water softener. I've never had a water softener before.
0: Well, you might just have your hardness of the water tested. Because the water softeners, and I'm not here trying to sell you a water softener, but a water softener protects a lot of the plumbing in our homes, especially old galvanized pipes or stuff like that. But even like shower heads and faucets and supply lines and refrigerator filters for the water dispensers. I mean, there's all kinds of benefits to softened water. I think it, from your standpoint, I think it'd just be good information to know where the hardness of your water is.
1: Yeah. So just like call a plumber, they would do it, or can you go and buy it at Home Depot or something?
0: You can buy a hardness tester. Number one, you could probably have a water softener company come in to test your water for free.
1: Yeah.
0: You know, and that may not be a bad deal. Just, you know, learn a little about them, find out where the hardness is. And I mean, we're not talking about taking out plastics, or we're not talking a reverse osmosis. We're just talking about a basic softener. I mean, you can buy softeners for $1,000 in a box and have a plumber install them, or you can install them, or you can get, you know, some of the top of the line like Culligan water softeners that'll last you 25 years. But all that said and done, I think it'd be well worth knowing where your hardness is just to protect that tankless water heater. Or get on a maintenance schedule for that. All right?
1: Thank you so much. I really appreciate it. That's the first time I've ever called. I really, really do appreciate it. A wealth of information. I listen to you every week, though, for sure. So.
0: Very good. Thank you, Marty. Call anytime. Hey, thank you very much. You bet.
1: Have a great day. Thank you.
0: Mm-hmm. Bye-bye. All right. I felt like I was scolding people for not hanging on. I didn't mean to do that. Marty did call back. I was just saying, you realize that Danny's got to take the call, and it takes a few minutes to get all situated to take the call. All right. Let's go to Meg. Meg, welcome.
2: Hi.
0: Yes.
2: So I have an attic fan that was installed when the roof was installed.
0: Okay.
2: And it was it had like a sensor on it, so it would turn itself on and off.
0: Okay.
2: And right after the 5-year warranty expired, it stopped working.
0: All right.
2: So now I have a dormer. I have like a bungalow.
0: Mm-hmm.
2: And the attic fan is up by the roof. And there's no access to it. So I wanted to know if I should get it replaced, because the purpose of it was to, you know, relieve some of the hot air that gets up there.
0: Well, I think that's very important. You know, ventilation in an attic is critically important. You know, your bedrooms are up there, and on the other side of that drywall, there's probably some insulation. And then there's probably, in an unventilated attic, about 140-degree temperature. So obviously,
2: there's vents on the ends of the
0: roof.
2: Yeah.
0: So what's happening is when that fan kicks on, it's pulling up the air from the perimeter sides of the house. It's pulling it into the attic, and it's pulling the hot air out. So it's a ventilation system. You got to have those vents at the bottom. So, I think ventilation, whether you do it with a fan or you do it with a ridge vent, I think it's critically important that it's properly ventilated. So I would either go in another direction or get the fan, you know, fan repaired or replaced.
2: Well, here's the problem. When they put it in and they were installing the roof,
0: mm-hmm.
2: There's no access to that fan inside the house.
0: Well, then you're going to have to go with another system. You're going to very much need to, ventilate that attic. So I'd get a roofer. They do a lot of those fans. They do a lot of static vents. They do ridge vents. I would start exploring and get some ideas of how you're going to take care of that.
2: So I called the roofer that put it in.
0: Uh-huh.
2: And also did the roof. And I said, well, should I get this replaced? And he said, no, you should be okay. There's vents.
0: Well, there's vents at the bottom, maybe, right? At the edge of the roof.
2: What do you mean when you say bottom?
0: Well, at the bottom of the roof, the overhangs of the house.
2: Yes.
0: Yeah, well, here's the problem. How's that air going to get in if the air can't get out? In other words, your house doesn't breathe unless it's like a chimney. Okay, it's exactly like a chimney. Hot air rises. You got to give it access to get out of that attic. It can be sucked out by a fan. It can be a static ridge vent at the top where it's going to allow hot air to rise if cooler air, and cooler air could be 95 degrees, but cooler air will take the place of the air that's rising out of the house. If everything's sealed up there and you got, you know, a fan and there's no fan working and there's no ridge vent, but you got vents down at the edge of the roof, that air, that cooler air, can't get into your attic because the hot air can't get out.
2: Gotcha.
0: So
2: it sounds expensive.
0: Well, it's probably not cheap unless it's just the motor on the fan. But if you can't get to it, you almost got to look at another system. We never we never ventilated attics until 1978. But then we started cooling, and you know, it's just, you know, it needs to be not 140 degrees in your attic.
2: Do they have, are there attic fans that you can access from the inside of the house?
0: Well, you'll need a vent going through the roof. I'd probably get another roofer in there and just get, I can't see how it's situated in there, but I would get somebody in there and say, listen, you know, I had a roof ventilation fan to ventilate my attic. The fan doesn't work. I can't get to it. I need someone to give me a quote on replacing that fan or setting up a ventilation system in my roof.
2: Okay.
0: That's the question.
2: So do you think I should use a different roofer than the one that told me don't want
0: well,
2: to?
0: Well, your roofer told you everything's okay, and I don't think it's okay.
2: Yeah. I questioned what he was saying in my head.
0: Yeah, he didn't sound like he didn't want to do it.
2: Yeah, you're right. Okay, thank you very much. I appreciate it.
0: All right, Meg.
2: It.
0: Thanks. Thanks for the call. Appreciate it. All right, let's take a break. Mike, you'll be up first. If you would like to join us, do so. It's 800-823-8255. You're at home with Gary Sullivan.
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0: All right, back at it we go, At Home with Gary Sullivan, taking your calls about your home at 800-823-8255. And let's get back to the phone calls. We got Mike. Mike, welcome.
7: Yes, sir. How are you?
0: Doing fine, thanks.
7: Just have two questions for you. One's actually a statement about the water softeners. I had a water softener now for about 20 years, and the only thing you have to do to it is get it rebedded every, like, 10 years.
0: Right.
7: And I mean, I haven't had one issue out of it. The dishwasher, nothing.
0: Yeah, I'm just about to that point. I think I've had mine about 8 years, but you're right. It's
2: I think they're remarkable, to be honest with you. And there's different quality ones. I had one that I bought in a box. You know, it was like $800 years and years ago. Installed it myself, and it worked for about 8 years. That was it. And then I went to a Culligan one, and like I said, it's probably 8 to 10 years, and I haven't had it bedded yet, so I do have to do that.
7: Yeah, the Culligan's, that's like the Cadillac of the water.
2: It is. No question about it. No question about it. Yeah, so I think they pay huge dividends. And, man, if you got a tankless water heater, really ought to look in to see how hard your water is, because you're going to really decrease the life of those tankless ones if you don't clean it or have a softener.
7: Yes, sir. And I just poured a driveway, and I wanted to know how long to wait, or should I seal it, for one? How long, if I do seal it, how long I should wait, and what sealant do you recommend? I'm down here in Florida, Jacksonville.
2: Okay.
7: That makes a difference.
2: Well, if you were in the Midwest or the Northeast, I'd say get it sealed in 28 days. Florida, it'd be a good idea to seal it. It's not as imperative as it is in cold weather climates with the use of salt, but you got salt air, you got heavy dews and molds and mildews, and sealing it will help that if it's a breathable sealant. That's the key. So Mike, what you want is what they call a siloxane sealant, and siloxane is like a siliconized, a breathable siliconized sealant. You can seal it anytime after it's been in for a month. There's even sealers that are cure and seal compounds that you could do when you're pouring the driveway. But if it's been poured without a cure and seal compound, 28 days is the rule of thumb. Siloxane breathable sealant, when you put it on with a sprayer, tank sprayer, you're just moistening the surface. That's it. So it looks like a very, very light shower. No puddles. And when it dries into the pores of the concrete, you can't even tell it's there. About every 3 years.
7: Oh, every 3 years. Okay.
2: Uh-huh. Yep. But easy to use. So, okay. Yeah, good stuff. But, you know, it's not going to stop all the molds and mildews, but it'll certainly slow it down a bunch, because water will dry faster on the surface of that. Won't penetrate deep, keeping that concrete wetter for longer periods of time.
7: Yeah, that's how the other one was. It was getting there's nothing you can do. And then I guess whoever poured the original concrete, that you could start see all the aggregate, the little rocks, obviously what's in the mix of the concrete.
2: Right. And sometimes it's really, especially in warmer climates, when it's poured and people are floating it out, sometimes they'll add water, sometimes too much water, and there'll be a cream at the surface. And that cream will break down faster than the actual slab, and their aggregate will be exposed. And that's more on the fault of the installation of the concrete than it is to do with the weather. Just kind of a sidebar there.
7: Yes, sir.
2: All right.
7: All right, Mr. Gary, I appreciate your time.
2: All right, Mark. Thanks for the call. Appreciate it. All right, and also this time of year, too, you just got to be careful of the curing. You know, you've seen concrete with canvas over it, wetted down. Cure and seal compounds just slows down the drying. You don't want to just add a whole bunch of water on the top of it and then get this cream on the surface. Again, it'll start showing signs of wear real quick. It's not that, you know, the real guts of the concrete, it's been diluted right on the surface. And we run into that in all climates. If it's really hot and you can't move that concrete as easily, and people start, you know, not allowing it to cure properly by adding too much water, that also can be the detriment. All right, let me give you the phone number. You can grab a line. It is 800-823-8255. We'll take a break. And Debbie, you'll be up first. We're going to talk about water softeners. Matt's going to talk about some drainage issues around the yard. And I don't know about you, but I think a lot of us have had that problem And we'll cover that. If you'd like to grab a line, you will be third in line as we talk about your home improvement, maintenance, remodeling issues you may be having around your home. We'll continue. You're at home with Gary Sullivan.

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8: Barnstorming at the beach. I'm Pam Puso, Fox News. Ahead of Tuesday's runoff election, President Trump stumped in South Carolina for Republican U.S. Senate candidate Darlene Graham. She's facing GOP Representative Ralph Norman.
9: Look at the rallies. Look at what we have today. You have thousands of people standing outside, can't get in. They're standing outside. And we're not even really running, but we are running because we have to get Darlene and other people elected.
8: Joining the president on stage in Myrtle Beach, outgoing White House Press Secretary Caroline Leavitt.
10: President Trump, you are the most consequential and historic president in the history of our great country. And it has been the honor of my life to serve as your White House Press Secretary, sir.
8: Leavitt will continue playing a role within Mr. Trump's super PAC. A New York woman accused of planning an ISIS-inspired attack is under arrest.
11: The FBI affidavit paints a fuller picture of Jessica Bowie's alleged transformation into an ISIS supporter, with Bowie allegedly telling undercover agents she had gone from a little girl waving an American flag after 9/11 to having stickers depicting the falling Twin Towers. About 5 years ago, the suspect converted to Islam and adopted the name Aisha Saif. Police have not revealed whether she was recruited or traveled to the Middle East. Court documents detail how Bowie used the internet to spread ISIS propaganda, talking openly about jihad and encouraging others to join the Islamic State. The suspect creating over a dozen social media profiles to espouse anti-American messages, and many of her accounts were repeatedly suspended for violating platform rules.
8: Fox's Chanley Painter. Bowie allegedly told an FBI source posing as an ISIS facilitator that she wanted to help make explosives. 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
2: Unpaid bills pile up on Eastern Ohio Waterline Project. The legality of the work is unclear.
12: I cannot and will not issue a warrant for this invoice. Words from Jefferson County Auditor E.J. Kahn over the now-finished project still generating unpaid bills. It was to remove a water line on State Route 213 near County Road 56. Ohio Revised Code states any such projects that need purchase must be bid upon. That never happened. The total cost was nearly $250,000. Kahn adds, until this is settled in the legal process, these bills will remain unpaid. This project drew attention in May when the work on 213 was nearly done before anyone realized what was happening. I'm Lee Mowen.
2: Three people, including the victim's daughter, are now facing charges for the death of a Delaware County woman. Prosecutors say that 18-year-old Brianna Dutcher, along with her boyfriend, Christian Evans, and his roommate, DeJamius Payne, plotted the murder of her mother, 55-year-old Tamala Dutcher. All three suspects are facing charges of aggravated murder. Bond for the suspects is set at $3 million each. If you use the pharmacy at Kroger, check your email.
13: A class action lawsuit brought against the Kroger company has now led to a proposed multi-million dollar settlement. The case focused on the prices that members of Kroger's Savings Club paid for prescription drugs between 2018 and this year. The plaintiffs accused Kroger of setting prices that allegedly resulted in them paying inflated amounts for their prescriptions. Kroger has denied any wrongdoing in the case, and the settlement itself is still pending court approval. But if you filled a prescription through Kroger at any point over the past several years, you might qualify for some of the proposed $17 million settlement. You have until December of this year to file a claim. I'm Allison Wyatt.
2: And I'm Andy Betts.
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0: All right, at home with Gary Sullivan. Another hour getting a few things done around the home. 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And we thank them for sponsoring this hour of the show. All right, let's get back to work here. We got Debbie. Debbie, welcome.
1: Good morning, Gary.
0: Good morning.
1: Always learn so much listening to your program.
0: Well, thank you.
1: You were asking a question before, at least I think I heard you right, that you wanted to know people that had a water softener system.
0: Or hard water, or did it help, et cetera, et cetera.
1: Okay. Previous home that we owned for

0: would be big on Lake Erie.
1: Oh, yeah.
0: And we don't get this anymore. But then it used to, it would change the taste of your water.
1: Okay.
0: It didn't affect it in any way that I know health-wise. In fact, it might have been good for you. I don't know.
1: You never know.
0: But it tasted, you know, you could taste it. Mm-hmm. And we would have people come and fill up their water bottles and take them back home with them just so they'd have decent drinking water.
1: Sure. Wow.
0: But I'll tell you the other thing. We built a new home. And when we built this house, I wished I had thought. We found out the guy that bought our old home that had the system in it mm-hmm. took it out. Oh. If I'd known he was going to do that, I would have taken it and
1: you
0: moved it here.
1: You would have taken it out.
0: Yeah.
1: Put it in your new home.
0: But when we built the new house, now it's like things I didn't notice before, such as iron buildup, water stains
1: sure.
0: in the toilets and stuff.
1: Mm-hmm.
0: I mean, we never had that.
1: Mm-hmm.
0: And when you'd wash your hair and stuff, it was just, it's different because we have the hard water now.
1: Sure.
0: We don't have it softened. So I really miss it.
1: Yeah.
0: I wish we had put it in. I'm not going to pay it now to get it put in. I'm too old to cart salt down the basement steps.
1: Yeah.
0: But
1: yeah.
0: I got
1: well,
0: a question.
1: Well, a lot of different places. I think Culligan's one of them where they actually do salt delivery for you. But I will tell you this. The newer age water softeners do not require near the amount of salts that the older ones used to require.
0: Yeah.
1: By the way, General Ionics
0: yeah.
1: of Oklahoma, I don't know if that's that exists. General Ionics.
0: Online. I couldn't find them, but
1: in Cincinnati. So they're out there. They're
0: well,
1: still
0: they
1: out
0: did
1: there.
0: Good by
1: have to look into.
0: But I have a secondary question for you, uh-huh. if I can.
1: Sure.
0: Our garage is heated. We used to have. Well, we have reasons why we need to have the garage heated. And in this past winter, we've always in the past had a fan, a box fan, running up near the ceiling height, like where the heater itself is.
1: Uh huh.
0: This past winter, we didn't have the fan running because it broke, and we also had a dehumidifier that would run out in the garage in the winter with in combination with this. This past winter, since we didn't have that running, we had a lot of moisture, and it got to the point where it looked like the ceiling was going to fall down, and we poked a rake or something up there, and sure enough, that drywall there on the ceiling had gotten moisture.
1: Hmm.
0: So we immediately went out and got a fan and got a dehumidifier, and it took care of the problem. But I'm wondering, it's because when we built the house, we put one of those ladder accesses up into the attic,
1: mm-hmm.
0: and my husband put some kind of foam something on the ceiling to kind of insulate it up there. We do have a roof vent. We do have the vents that are down by the gutters or with soffits, wherever. Why would that have gotten so moist without a fan and a dehumidifier?
1: Well, the only thing I can think of is, you know, garages notoriously get wet. You bring in some cases, snow and slush and rain. And, you know, there's a lot of... And then just the off-gassing after you turn off the car, that contains humidity. And I'm not so sure it has anything to do with the attic and the opening and all that. It may, but I think what it is you just got warmer moisture in very cold surfaces. And
0: because we had the air running, I mean, we had the fan running, that kept the air moving before. And
1: probably.
0: We just neglected.
1: Yeah, it would certainly help some. That would be my guess. I mean, I can tell you sometimes when somebody leaves the garage door open in the springtime and that slab is still cold from the winter and the humidity is high in the springtime, the garage floor will just get wet. I mean, it could have puddles on it. So I'm guessing that's what it was. I mean, if you've eliminated that problem, I would have to think that is exactly –

0: you know, what was causing the problem was just the amount of moisture that was there, and just drying out the air a little bit helped. Moving air is dry air.
1: Yeah. Yeah, and we did have a really, really cold winter this past year.
0: Sure, yeah.
1: So.
0: And then you get a little warm day, you know, just in the middle of a really cold snap, and man, it'll produce, you know, that water vapor will create condensation on harder, slick surfaces.
1: Yeah, I mean, we had water dripping with before we put the dehumidifier back on and put on a new fan. We had water, like, collecting on the garage door surface on the interior.
0: I think that's exactly what
1: it was. And we never had that before, so.
0: I think that's what it was.
1: Okay. Well, you take your other callers.
0: All right. Very good. Thank you much. And, yeah, we'll take a break. And, Matt, you'll be up first. And we have Tila, we have Rick, Jim's calling in. And if you'd like to join us, do so. As we continue, you're at home with Gary Sullivan.
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0: 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By the way, if you're traveling and you'd like to stream our show through the phone, you can do that. 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So feel free to take me when you're moving. All right, let's go to Matt. Matt, welcome.
1: Hey, good morning, Gary. Thanks for taking my call.
0: You betcha.
1: I am having some drainage issues. I'm here in Cincinnati. We've had all the rain that you've experienced.
0: Sure.
1: And my backyard rests about six feet below the front yard. We have a walkout basement. The very back of the yard drain or kind of angles down towards the house.
0: Okay.
1: And so my water has got nowhere to go. Do you have any recommendations on how to maybe get that up to street level or any other kind of drainage
0: system that we can put into the yard? Well, I would say there's two things to kind of factor in. Are you going to do this yourself? Are you going to get like an excavator to help you with it or?
1: Yeah, probably need to get a professional involved.
0: Okay. So the two things I would focus in, Matt, without seeing your property, but the way you describe it, one would be like an underground French drain. So you would, you know, trench a pipe. It'll vary on the size depending on the angle, the slope, the length, and all that. Do you get standing water at the base at all? Or
1: I do, yeah. Okay. So we try to mow that area, we will get rust.
0: Yeah, I hear you.
1: Yep.
0: Yeah, so, and you'd put a bed of concrete in, you'd put the, probably not the black perforated pipe, but probably more of a Schedule 40 since it's in a backyard and there might be some mowing and traffic and all that, where when you get that ponding, it's got holes in the pipe, it's going to catch that water and it's going to move it, quote, somewhere. So I know you can't go up the hill, but I don't know where you can go if you go to the sides of the house or anything.
1: It'll go into a neighboring yard.
0: Okay.
1: To the right, they're a little bit higher. When they put in their in-ground pool, it took the grade a little higher. And then to the left, it's pretty flat.
0: Yeah. So, you know, if you could continue that drain and take it to a fall or something along those lines. Sometimes there's nowhere to go with it, as you said. There's no creek bed, there's no woods, there's no slope. You can create slope with your pipe and then have it come out in the yard in the front.
1: Mm-hmm.
0: I have a backyard with an underground French drain that it does that. It's been there functioning for 25 years. So that's one option. The other option is what they call a dry well, where you're making your own reservoir, kind of like bringing the water into a sump well and then pumping it from there. Again, it's got to go somewhere. But again, it's a smaller pipe. It's, you know, below ground, but a little bit easier to do. And especially if quarters are tight. And I would focus on those two things, you know, a dry well or an underground French drain. And, the excavator, when he gets there and takes a look at your property, may have other ideas too.
1: Okay.
0: But that I think that's where I'd start. I'd probably really start with a professional getting some ideas of what my options are. And then maybe you can
1: any
0: do some of it.
1: Any companies that you would recommend?
0: I don't have one off the top of my head, to be honest with you. I've used one, but I can't remember the name of it. It's been a while. But just, you know, Google excavators and look for the stars and get somebody out there. Because I think at this point you're looking for ideas of what you can do to control that water around your house. And once we have ideas, maybe you can do parts, maybe you can do the whole thing, maybe you can't do any of it. But you'll have ideas of what needs to happen.
1: Okay.
0: All right, Matt, good luck.
1: Let me know
0: how you make out. All righty. Bye-bye. All right, 24 minutes after the top of the hour, Tila, welcome.
2: Hey, good morning.
0: Morning.
2: A couple of things, and let me know when you run out of time from on your end. But the first one is, I stay at different people's houses helping them with things, so I see a lot of showers, a lot of bathtubs. And recently, where I am, I turned on the water, and it just kind of exploded almost as it came out of the faucet, and it was almost like dirt was in it. And then it cleared up a little bit, and then I let all that drain out because I'd already put the stopper in. Then I let it drain out, and then I turned it back on, and it's coming out kind of consistently, almost yellow. What in the world is that?
0: My guess, and it's a guess, that's maybe the municipalities working on some water lines. That's what it sounds like to me.
2: It's a private road.
0: Hmm?
2: Yeah, it's a private road.
0: Yeah.
2: It's a private road. And so we always know when anything like that is going on.
0: Yeah.
2: So that's what's so weird. And it's not the first time it's happened. It was just more, it was really real pronounced with the dirt. Mm. But the yellowish color is really odd. It used to be pretty clear water coming out.
0: How about the water heater itself? Okay. Is it on hot water only, or is it on all the water, hot and cold?
2: It's on. Yeah, it was on anything.
0: Okay. Yeah. I would call your municipal provider first. I really would. I wouldn't overlook that and get their options.
2: Okay.
0: Obviously, at this point, let's find out if it is a source problem. And if it is a source problem, they're probably going to help you take care of some things. At the very least, you're going to have to probably drain and flush out the water heater. But there's something going on there if it's hot and cold. And you're getting it out of all faucets, both hot and cold. So I would get with the provider.
2: I'll have to check. That I'll have to check because I'm downstairs.
0: Yeah, yeah.
2: I'll have to check the upstairs. Okay, that's a good point. I'll check on that.
0: Yep, and we are going to run out of time, so I'm happy to put you on hold, and we'll get your other problems on the other side. So sit tight, Tila, and we'll go from there. Yeah, that sounds like a provider issue. Any ideas on that, too, we'll pass along when we come back. As we continue, you're at home with Gary Sullivan.

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9: All right, back at it we go, talking home improvement, and joining us is Tila, who has some water issues. All right, Tila, what else we got? Thanks for holding.
10: Okay, the next thing, I want to be sure to plug the rescue fly traps. I've put out more. We got about another 100,000 flies.
9: Oh, my gosh.
10: That we captured.
9: So, I've told your story.
10: Yeah, I'm fixing to go by.
9: I've told your story to more people. And they're going like, oh, yeah. And I said, that's what Tila said.
10: Yeah, it is so gross, and I went out just now and checked on them, and the two out there, they hold, I'm misunderstanding, they hold about 44,000 per bag.
9: Well, that's what I told somebody.
10: So we had over 200,000 before, so now I'm right getting close to that. So I'm going to go buy some more, and I'm going to run out and put them back up, because trying to save up the area from all these millions of flies.
9: You ought to be the poster child.
10: Yeah, they're stunning.
9: You ought to be the poster child.
10: Well, I'm telling you, listen, people came through out of town the other day. I had to walk them out and show them because it's that incredible. And they could not get their minds around it. They'd never seen anything like that. So rescue's on to something. All right. So the other question I have is, okay, I go to a variety of houses, as I said, and say people have the AC on, and then they'll have their ceiling fans blowing. And I know you can have them blow two different, you can have them pulling upwards or blowing downward.
9: Correct.
10: But I never understand when they're blowing downward and a room will be so hot. And it's because the warm air is being pushed down with the fan. As soon as I cut the fan off, it's just a fine temperature in the room.
9: Yeah.
10: How come I can't convince people to leave the fan off and just let the AC work?
9: You know, that's a very good observation. But basically, the fan is supposed to blow the air down onto you during the, and I'll explain the whole thing, during the summertime, and it's the same way if you had a box fan and you had the box fan blowing on you. It's a wind chill thing, okay? That's all it is. It's just like if you're sitting, or in a building and no air conditioning, and everybody's using fans to cool yourself off. It's a wind chill thing. Mm-hmm. So in the summer, when the fan works, the way it's supposed to work is in the summer, it's just pushing air down on you to create a wind chill, okay? In the wintertime, what it's doing, it's pulling the air up. You should not even feel any air blowing down on you. It's a column of air that's going up through the ceiling fan, hits the ceiling, and pushes the air down on the walls, pushing the warm air down, but it's putting it down on along the walls, not directly down on you. When you go the other way and you stand underneath the fan, it's pushing it right on you. It's just like a wind chill or a fan in your hand.
10: Well, I don't know, because the fan won't be near, the ceiling fan won't be where I'm sitting.
9: Okay.
10: But the room's hot.
9: Yeah.
10: And the AC's going hard as it can, but when I turn the fan off, the room is perfectly cool.
9: Yeah. Well, you know what I say, if it works, I'm not here to argue.
10: Yeah, it's just so weird, because hot air rises, so it makes sense that I would want to let the hot air go up to the ceiling and, for gosh sake, stay up there. Why would I want to motivate it to come down? I don't know. I just thought I'd ask.
9: Well, the fan is always, hot air always does rise, and the fan is always going to push air down. It's a matter of direction, how it's pushing it down. It's either going to be a column right underneath the fan, or it's going to be along the walls. But if you're not sitting down underneath that fan, or the bed's not underneath that fan, you're not going to have the benefit of it. Right?
10: Okay.
9: I mean,
10: well,
9: you said I can't even feel the fan, you are pushing the warm air down.
10: Yeah, you're right. Okay. Well, thanks for your help.
9: You're quite welcome. Let me know how you make out on the water. It is on, if it's yellow, I was just double checking on municipal water. And it pretty much said exactly along the lines of what I was talking about. I would definitely check with the supplier, especially if it's just running and it never really clears up. It's definitely a supply issue. If it clears up right away and it's just the hot, I would drain my tank and, go that direction. Let me know how you make out.
10: Well, thanks for your help.
9: You're quite welcome. Thank you. Bye-bye. All right, let's get to Rick. Rick, welcome.
11: Good morning, Gary. Morning.
9: Yes.
11: Calling about my cement floor in my basement.
9: Okay.
11: I have a 30-year-old house I bought new, but I've never really done anything more than sweep the floor down there.
9: Okay.
11: And right now, it's got different, like black and different colors mixed in. What's the best way to clean a cement floor in a basement?
9: Well, pretty much the same lines that we clean all concrete and wood with, and that's an oxygenated bleach. When you say it's black, and where's the coloration coming from? Is it dirt or what?
11: I really don't know. I was wondering, I bought the house new, and it is a dry basement. Is it moisture coming up from underneath the cement?
9: Could be. That would darken the concrete. It would be odd that it would just darken it and you wouldn't see any moisture. But there's a quick way to tell. If you take a piece of plastic, maybe 2 foot by 2 foot, put it down on the floor, tape the sides with like a duct tape or something, and see if water droplets form.
11: Okay.
9: If there's water droplets that form, yes, that's what it is. But if no water droplets are really forming, not really an issue. And again, if it's just dirt and stuff, trisodium phosphate, some oxygenated bleach, anything along that, powders that are mixed with water applied, get a street broom, use that as the agitator, and then rinse, I think you'll be fine.
11: Okay. If I wanted to paint the floor or do something to make it look more fancy, but I don't want anything that's going to chip or be slippery, what is the best thing to use on a basement floor?
9: Well, you're probably, your decisions go between $250 and $6,000.
11: Okay.
9: Maybe not even $250. So there are acrylic floor paints. 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They're all coatings, so they're never going to last forever. 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
11: Okay, fine. I had someone suggest using an epoxy on the floor.
9: Well, you can use an epoxy. There's all kinds of different epoxies. You can get an epoxy probably off a store shelf for about a gallon for about $79-$80, somewhere in that area. 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I'll tell you to acid etch it or use a cleaner. They do a pretty good job. Some of them not so much in a garage, but in a basement, they would do a pretty good job. In fact, if you're looking for longevity, when you're at that Deich website, they have a industrial or commercial epoxy. 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
11: Okay. 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
9: Epoxies will look like an enamel paint, so they can be slippery. Whereas that TrackSafe for Roller Rock is not going to be slippery. In fact, I just thought of something else. 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They have one called TrackSafe Color. It is kind of, it's a super slip resistant coating. It's non-decorative. So okay. Is the Roller Rock, you have to look at the videos. The Roller Rock is a little decorative. The TrackSafe Color is a slip-resistant pigmented sealer, which that would go good down that basement too. Just depend on how fancy you want and, you know, how much you want to spend, how long you want it to last.
11: Okay. But these are all things I could do myself.
9: Everything that I mentioned about the Roller Rock and you mentioned the epoxy, you can certainly do yourself.
11: Okay. Very good. Well, thank you for your help.
9: You're quite welcome. Thank you. Call anytime. Alrighty. All right, let's take a break. We got Jim, Dottie, Dan, and Dan. If you'd like to join us, do so. We're plowing through a weekend we are. You're at home with Gary Sullivan.
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9: All right, we're about 12 minutes before the top of the hour as we take your calls regarding your home improvement projects. 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Jim, welcome.
13: Hey, Gary, thanks so much. Hey, I just love waking up on a Saturday and hearing that theme song of your show. It just makes you. Me happy. It's the weekend and blah, blah, blah.
9: Happy's good. It. Thank you.
13: Yep. Well, a couple of quickies and then I'll leave you alone. In our attic, we have a vent by the peak, you know, going outward. Do we need a fan in the roof?
9: Not necessarily. Let me ask you a couple questions. Is this on the side of the peak, or is this at the actual peak of the roof itself?
13: At the side of the peak, they have like these, it's like slats.
9: It's a loop. Okay, it's a gable vent, so it's on one side of the house. What's on the other side of the house?
13: On the other side, I don't think anything. Okay. It's just the vents are on the front of the house, mm-hmm. at the peaks.
9: Okay,
13: the attic doesn't go throughout the house. The attic really is half the house. It stops halfway through.
9: Okay, so that's kind of the exit area. Heat rises, so that would be the exit for that air. Then the question is, how's that air getting out? So you got to have air coming in to let the hot air out. So is there soffit venting on that side of the house?
13: I have no idea.
9: So the soffits, obviously there's the gutter, then the fascia board, and then the soffit is the horizontal part that goes back to the house. Okay. There should be some venting there, square venting, round venting, screen, something in there that's allowing air to come in. So heat rises. There's nothing on the top of the roof or anywhere on the roof, so it's not escaping that way. So it's coming out the gable. If there's cooler air pushing that hot air out. In other words, the hot air is not going to go out unless there's something pushing it out. If you put a fan on the roof, it will suck the air probably from the outside of the attic through the gable, which isn't doing you any good, and then going right out where the fan is. So if you put a fan at the top and you had soffit venting, you'd probably want to close the gable vent to pull the air from the lower portion of the attic floor to push the hot air out.
13: I see. So, but I got to make sure that our soffit, I'm sure we do have a soffit with some air.
9: Yeah, so there's a formula and everything, and just, you know, if you have a gable vent and you have soffit vents, my guess is it's probably not the perfect situation, but it's probably not bad. The next thing I'd tell you to do is get like a little thermometer with a remote control box and put that in the attic so you can see what kind of heat you have in that attic. And, you might have, instead of like 140, you might have 115, 120, which isn't bad. But, you know, if it's 95 degrees out there, 110, 115 is not bad at all.
13: I see. Okay. Thank you for that. Now, the two quickies. I'm going to get duct cleaning and insulation. I know you've been, one of your sponsors is the insulation company.
9: USA Insulation.
13: I've heard of them. I mean, is it trustworthy? I know they're your sponsors, so I got to
9: They wouldn't be a sponsor if they weren't trustworthy.
13: That's good
9: to
13: know.
9: With you. You know, so they do attics in your fiberglass and things like that, and then they do foam in the walls. Sounds like you just need the attic. Sure. They would do a good job for you, sure.
13: And then the last one is duct cleaning, you know, because that could be a bunch of scam artists left and right.
9: Doesn't have a good reputation in the business world, that's for sure. There is a lot of I will tell you, there is a company, it's High Tech Duct Cleaning. There's other good ones, too. I'm not saying they're all scammers, but one of the things that I liked about High Tech is if you give them the amount of registers and the amount of cold air returns, they'll give you a price.
13: I see.
9: Okay, and a lot of times when you see advertisements, I see them in the paper all the time or in the, little sales pieces that come in your mailbox. Duct cleaning, whole house, $99. Listen.
13: Just called that company.
9: Did you?
13: And, I called them. And, of course, they said, you haven't had it cleaned in the last year. So it's not, that's only for people that have had it cleaned in the last year. So they get you.
9: Well, but nobody's going to come and clean anything in your house for $99 anymore. That's just the way it is.
13: You're right.
9: So
13: you're right.
9: And you know, when you get involved with those companies, they'll go, "Well, do you want the cold air returns done too?" And you think, "Well, that's not really throwing out the heat or anything." No. Well, that's probably the most important part. Yes, you want to have those clean. When you call High Tech, you give them the amount of registers, the amount of cold air returns. They'll sanitize. They'll clean it and they'll give you a price, and it'll probably be around $400 or $500 probably.
13: I see. I love it. And do they go to Cleveland? Are they around Cleveland?
9: No. I'm sorry. In my town, in Cincinnati.
13: But again,
9: when you call around, do the same thing. Just, I don't care if their advertisement says $99. You know, they answered your question that it's kind of a scam, right? But if it said $200, what's that include? Because when they get on, it's like some carpet cleaning companies play that game. Do you want this done? Well, yeah. Well, do you want this done? Well, that costs more too. So you want them cleaned, you want them sanitized, you want the cold air, and you want the registers. Count them up and see if they'll give you a solid price.
13: All right. Thank you, Gary. You're the master.
9: I appreciate it. Thank you very much. Take care. Bye-bye. All right. You're lined up, man. We got all kinds of folks today. I love it. It's a busy time of year, and thanks for calling. Thanks for listening. We'll take a break, and on the other side of the hour, we'll get a whole bunch of questions answered. Sit tight. Don't go away. We got Dan and David and Dan and Brad and Dottie and Barb. I'll tell you what. We're moving right along. I do want to add one other thing before we take a break. And that is, I did this just in my house this week. I was telling you, taking a walk around the house, found a couple moldings that are kind of rotted, need to be replaced. No problem there. Also, take a look at the front door. I know I preach it all the time. We go in through, in many cases, our garage. We never pay attention to anything on the front door. Maybe you need to change the lock set because the finish is wearing off. Maybe we need to add some spar urethane, not polyurethane, to the door to get that sheen back. Maybe we just got to clean the coach lights. You know, you may go through the garage, but your guests probably come through the front door, so that's a heads up there. All right, taking your calls next. We'll continue. You're at home with Gary Sullivan.

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5: On the campaign trail, I'm Paul Stevens, Fox News. President Trump heading to South Carolina to push for Republican Senate candidate Darlene Graham, the sister of the late Lindsey Graham.
6: Republicans in the Palmetto State, including the state's former Governor Nikki Haley, have raised concerns about Graham's readiness after she admitted at a debate this week that she wasn't well-versed on national security. President Trump has dismissed her response, saying she was only giving an honest answer. He wants voters to focus on what he says is at stake.
7: If we lose, you're going to lose your border. You're going to lose your tax cuts.
6: Meantime, Vice President J.D. Vance was in his hometown of Middletown, Ohio, trying to sharpen the administration's message on the economy.
5: Fox's Madeline Rivera in D.C. is circuit court, rather a court cuts the $50 million judgment against Alex Jones over falsely labeling the Sandy Hook killings as a hoax.
8: The judgment was over the InfoWar founder's public pronouncements that one of the deadliest mass shootings in the United States was a hoax. The Texas appellate court decision to reduce it to about $6 million was unanimous. It has no bearing on a separate $1 billion plus judgment against Jones in Connecticut. The punishing financial verdicts forced Jones into bankruptcy and forced him to leave the InfoWars platform. Gary Baumgarten, Fox News.
5: The family of the late Irina Zarutska is suing the city of Charlotte and a private transit security contractor 1 year after her fatal stabbing on board the city's light rail system. The lawsuit alleging systemic failures, quote unquote, including inadequate security staffing and lack of fare enforcement. The family claims no security guard was on board the train when Zarutska was killed. The city says it's not commenting on active litigation. 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
10: New allegations have come to light in the Vinton County abuse case. Investigations into alleged child sexual abuse in December of last year against two different men are what led police to execute that search warrant on June 30th at the Siders family home in Hamden, leading to the discovery of the children. Gary Siders Jr. and his wife Elizabeth have now both been indicted on two counts of sexual battery and two counts of unlawful sexual conduct with a minor from that initial investigation. In a statement released on Friday, Ohio Attorney General Andy Wilson alleges that the defendants engaged in sexual conduct with a minor over a period of around 8 months in 2022. The victim in that case is not a member of their immediate family. I'm Allison Wyant.
11: Lorain police are investigating after a 59-year-old man was found dead on Washington Avenue Thursday morning. Officials believe the man had been dead for several days and possibly weeks. His identity has not yet been released, and police are asking anyone with information to contact detectives. A man in Boardman has been arrested, and the evidence includes a half-eaten donut.
12: Could a half-eaten donut be a man's downfall in a string of burglaries? James Lilly was arrested for a pair of businesses ransacked 2 years ago. A business reported over 25 vehicle keys were stolen, along with their titles, as well as small items. Police would find blood, four fingerprints, and an empty ginger ale can at the scene, along with an open box of White House Fruit Farm donuts, one partially ate and left behind. Lilly is due in court Tuesday. I'm Lee Mowen.
11: A Columbus man is in custody in connection with a deadly stabbing in Marion County. 41-year-old Donald Adams is accused of killing 31-year-old Taylor Coleman and injuring another woman at an apartment on Twin Lakes Drive Wednesday night. I'm Andy Betts.
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0: Well, the weekend is upon us once again. 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All right, we're going to get back to the phones because we're busy. And Dan, welcome.
1: Hey, Gary, how you doing?
0: Doing fine.
1: I got an easy one for you. I got a driveway. I stained with two coats. I put two coats of sealer on it. It's about an 8 to 10 incline, degree incline. So, yeah, it was slippery. So I bought the Dodge anti-slip, and I put that on my driveway, and it said, yeah, I can leave hot tire marks, and it did. So I bought their garage and driveway sealer and put a thin coat over it. It's still slippery. My wife doesn't like it. Either I'm going to have to top coat it for $4,000 or $5,000, or else I'll rent a round power washer and take it all off. Or you got option three, I hope.
0: Not really. I'm a little curious. Now, the actual surface of this is the TrackSafe product?
1: Yes, it's Dyche. It's the anti-slip for driveways.
0: Okay.
1: I put that on, and it was great. It was not slippery, but it said on the can, on the plastic jar, yes, it can leave hot tire marks, and it did.
0: Okay. So I bought

0: option. I just don't want to recommend it because I don't know how it will work with their garage sealer. What I would do is I would call Deich Coatings and talk to their technical services about the, there's a product called Shark Grip, which is a, it's not a silica sand. And it will go into, I know, coatings. I don't know about sealers. Though a sealer, the TrackSafe or even the garage floor, it is not a penetrating. It is a coating sealer. So the Shark Grip would probably work, but I would just get kind of permission from them to see if that's the solution or if they have another one, because I would definitely be leaning to the Shark Grip. I just want them to bless off on it. Otherwise, the only suggestion I would have would be to remove it. And I know you don't want to do
1: that. Yeah, I know. No, but I saw their Shark Grip. And I was on their website. But thanks, because I will call them next week. I appreciate it, Gary.
0: Okay.
1: Thanks a lot.
0: Very good. Thanks for holding on. Thank you very much. All right. And the other Dan, who was probably very confused when the first Dan took the call. Dan, welcome.
2: Hey, Gary, got a concrete crack question for our driveways.
0: Okay.
2: When do you use the pourable crack seal, like the sacrete in a crack sealer?
0: Yeah.
2: That's more just you pour it out of the can or
0: So the pourables are usually acrylics, the quickcrete, the sacrete. I think there's one called Magic now. Those are usually acrylic resins, latex. Cracks smaller than a quarter of an inch. They do self-level. Their longevity is not quite as long as maybe like a urethane-based. But a urethane-based...
2: kind of a tube?
0: Yeah. And you even got to use like an industrial caulking gun. A regular caulking gun won't get it done. It's real thick. But that's awesome stuff. But really, I'd say 5/16, 3/8 of an inch or greater.
2: Okay.
0: For the urethane.
2: Okay. So I've got one bad spot it's probably it's a 12x12 slab, and the one crack is lifted up maybe a quarter of an inch, half an inch.
0: Okay.
2: And I guess that's continually moving, but would I just clean that and just pour that stuff on sideways kind of thing and let it slide down there?
0: Well, yeah. So it's going to, you're saying the crack, but the slab itself now is not level, correct?
2: In the one spot, yeah.
0: Yeah. So how wide is the crack then?
2: It's not a wide crack. It's like lifted straight up kind of thing.
0: Yeah.
2: So.
0: Or the other one is settled down.
2: Yeah, yeah, exactly.
0: Yeah. Well, I don't know that the crack sealer is the answer then, because it'll fill the crevice, okay? But it's not going to help with the unevenness of the concrete slab.
2: Yeah.
0: So
2: it's not a big spot,
0: right?
2: It's I've got a bunch of smaller cracks that are just ground level or, on the surface, but I've got that one area and I wasn't sure how that would take the acrylic. Yeah.
0: Well, it'll fill the crevice of the crack, but it's not going to level out. I mean, to be honest with you, the only way you're going to level that out, where it's going to last, is to grind the top to smoothness and then fill the crack, or let it go for a little bit and see if that other one is settling more. In other words, the unevenness is getting greater. And then I would look at slab jacking or mud jacking, concrete leveling. What they do is drill a couple holes into the lower slab and they pump a cementitious material and they lift it. That's probably really what's happening. That other slab is
2: settling down.
0: Sure.
2: Yeah. So I was kind of trying to avoid that, but that might be the answer at some point. And like I said, it's not the biggest issue out there. I got more little cracks that I was going to fill, but

0: That's the one.
1: Yeah. I mean, I can also, you know, and I don't know if I really recommend this, but it would level it off and it would be easier than grinding it. If you got some vinyl concrete patcher, 3-pound pail, powder mixed with water, it's got a bonding agent in it. You can apply it up to 3/8 of an inch thick. It's probably not going to match the existing driveway, which could be a problem. But with a putty knife, you could, you know, taper that down to smooth it out a little bit. You're going to have to be a little careful. I think what I would do is maybe put like a piece of cardboard in the crevice and then taper that vinyl concrete down. You can taper it down to 1/32 of an inch. And then pull that concrete or pull that cardboard and then put your crack filler in there. So you're kind of building it up and creating a crevice and then fill that with a crack filler. That might have a lifespan of 3 to 5 years. Again, I don't know if that's the greatest decision. It might be, you know, might even mix it and try it somewhere else to see how bad of a match it is to your existing concrete. But that's an option too.
0: Yeah, that might be a way to go. It's an older concrete, so I figured the match wasn't going to fly one way or the other. But
1: they do have some dye in tubes or little jars. They got a black, a red, a brown, and a beige. Okay. Again, if it, you know, if it's older, it's probably darker, and this might be more of a gray silver look. So if you put a little black tin in there, it'd tone it down a bit.
0: Sounds like an afternoon project. I'll give it a shot.
1: All right. Very good, Dan. Thanks for holding.
0: Appreciate it.
1: Take care. Bye-bye. We'll take a little break. Dottie, you'll be up first. We'll continue. You're at home with Gary Sullivan.
2: 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Mansfield's news, weather, and sports. 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
1: 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It's the iHeart app podcast, At Home with Gary Sullivan. All right, back to the phones we go. Dottie, welcome.
7: Hello.
1: Yes.
7: Hi. So I have a hot tub room that is finished with cedar wood, the ceilings and the windowsills. The windowsills are very low because it was a lower room that was finished. Mm-hmm. And I had a champagne glass with fake champagne. It was like a gel, and it got turned over on the windowsill. And then the heat hit it, and it melted and came out of the glass. I picked a lot up.
1: So was it wax? Is that what it was?
7: No, I don't think it's wax. It's more like a gel. I was able to pick it up with a paper towel, kind of like a goo. Mm-hmm. But, of course, it soaked into the wood. So how do I get it, the residue out of the wood?
1: Well, I guess I don't know what it is.
7: So how do I find out what it is? It was clear. It was a fake champagne glass.
1: Yeah. Well.
7: So it was clear liquid. Years ago, I called you because I spilt something melted that was wax.
1: Right.
7: And we put brown paper on it and ironed it out a little
1: bit. Right.
7: Or should I just get my maintenance guy to come up and just kind of like see if I can sand it out?
1: Well, you're not going to sand. You know, is it still oily? Is it, what's it feel like? Or doesn't
7: well,
1: feel like
7: I just
1: anything?
7: Found, it was just this morning that I found it. So I was able, like I say, so it was kind of like a handful of goo, like a glass.
1: Yeah.
7: So I was able to get most of it, almost just kind of pick it up. You know, like the stuff that's on the back of a credit card when you first get it and you have to roll it off.
1: Yeah. Mm-hmm.
7: It was kind of that kind of texture. Wasn't quite sticky like that, but that kind, but it's just left kind of a footprint area.
1: One thing you might try is something that would be an absorbent, maybe like kitty litter.
7: Okay. The old kitty litter.
1: Yeah. Sprinkle that, kind of grind it in with your hand. Let it sit there for a while. See if it absorbs it.
7: Okay.
1: That might be one option. It's just really hard to, you know, figure out what to do with it if I don't know what it is. That's really my issue.
7: Well, I still have the glass, and it had like a paper top on it.
1: Mm-hmm.
7: So maybe I'll look at that and see if it says what it's made of.
1: Mm-hmm.
7: And then I'll
1: I would say I would
8: you know, I don't know if I'd be using an iron in a paper bag because it doesn't sound like it's really a wax. It might make it worse.
7: I don't think it's wax.
8: Yeah, it might make it worse.
7: Yeah, I don't think it's wax.
8: If it's an oil, there is, maybe even like a mineral spirits, possibly, which is paint thinner.
7: I didn't know whether to try Goo Gone or something.
8: Well, you could try it. See, you're in the same point I am. Without knowing what it is, I'm a little hesitant to recommend it and then make it worse.
7: Okay.
8: You know, but so, I think if we could extract it, possibly with the kitty litter, that might be the best option.
7: And you probably just go by that almost like in the dollar store or something, because now you don't want the newer stuff.
8: Right.
7: So let's say that I get it out.
8: Mm-hmm.
7: Can I stain or paint the cedar so that it would seal it? It's been in 30 years.
8: Yeah.
7: And they didn't seal it then.
8: Yeah. Well, you know, again, is this a hot tub room or a steam room?
7: It's a hot tub room.
8: Yeah.
7: And it was just finished all in cedar. The ceiling, it's a low room. It's only maybe an 8-foot ceiling. It was under a living room. It was a deck that we enclosed.
8: Okay. Is it a smooth cedar?
7: Yes.
8: Okay.
7: Smooth, like, it's like, I don't know the right word term. It's like 2x4s. It's like
8: usually
7: wood.
8: Cedar, you won't really stain like in something like that. You would have the cedar. You could sand again, since it is smooth cedar. You could sand, which will give that cedar smell some rejuvenation. So I think maybe again going back, try the kitty litter. Try some mineral spirits, and then come back and maybe just sand that area. See how far, again, we don't know how much of a penetrant it was. We don't know how far down into that wood that is. If it's oil, it would go down into that wood just like a stain, but we don't know if it's oil-based.
7: Yeah, and I don't know when it spilled.
8: Yeah.
7: We opened the window to run a hose out from a dehumidifier.
8: Mm-hmm.
7: And my guess is that's when it got bumped over.
8: So let's try the kitty litter first, try the mineral spirit second, and a little sanding at the end, and let's see if we make any progress. That might tell us something, too. All right, thank you much for the call. I hope that helps. I'd love to hear the finished answer to that. All right, we'll continue with your calls. You're at home with Gary Sullivan.
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0: All right, talking a little home improvement. If you would like to join us, our number is 800-823-8255. And let's go to David. David, welcome.
1: Hey, Gary, how are you doing?
0: Doing fine, thank you.
1: I got a 40 by 80 garage, 40 foot, 80 foot garage. And we've had, I'm up in Zanesville, we've had rain for the last 2-3 weeks, and it's just musty in there. There's no ventilation.
0: Mm-hmm.
1: And I'm like, I open the garage door to try to dry it out in there. It's just that musty smell. And I'm like trying to figure out options to, I guess, move the air, ventilate it, or put ceiling fans in, or I don't know.
0: Well, so, you know, I talk about air ventilation systems a lot in houses. We talk about the easy breathe ventilation system, where it's pulling air out. You got to have something to pull air out and then replace the air if it's musty. All right, you can have a vent that's even with a fan that's pulling air out, but you still got to have replacement vents. The easy breathe would be an answer. I just don't know about the cube. That's a big old building.
1: Yeah, that's it. And I looked at the easy breathe. They had a garage one on there.
0: Yeah.
1: A garage version. But it said it moved 7,000 feet of air, but it looks like a small fan.
0: To be a small fan. It's designed to slowly exchange the air out about 5 times a day. So, again, I hear you, but a normal garage is like 8 by 16 or 10 by 16, you know, with a 9-foot ceiling.
1: Big.
0: So you got pretty big type thing. So,
1: would it maybe too easy breeze do it?
0: Well, I would. Yes, but I wouldn't guess. I would call them and get their input on that. But you could certainly put in multiple easy breeze. There's no question about that. And then is there a lot coming and going or anything along those lines in that building?
1: No, it's just two big garage doors to it.
0: Yeah.
1: And somebody was, you know, hey, put a fan on the outside of it and draw the air out.
0: Well,
1: I just didn't want to cut a hole in the wall.
0: Yeah, yeah. So I was going to, that was my next question, actually. Do you have any windows there where you could put a fan in reverse where you're actually creating a draw out? Have you checked what the humidity is in there?
1: No, I have not. But when you walk in, you can feel the dampness in there.
0: Yeah. Well, you might just double check that, because I'm a little concerned that if it's really that damp, is this going to continue to be a bigger problem? In other words, you know, if you start running, you know, 60, 70% humidity in that building and there's dust and organic material, do we start having a mold issue?
1: Yeah. I mean, normally it doesn't seem that bad. It's just all after we've had all this rain.
0: Right.
1: In there, it's just now it's like, ooh, I walked in, opened the garage doors today, and I could just feel it.
0: What type of roof do you have on there?
1: It's a metal roof, metal siding, concrete floor.
0: Okay. Is it roof vented at all?
1: No. No, it's not.
0: I was even thinking with a vent in the top of that, and then some venting maybe in the walls along the base, those vents could function as like a soffit vent, and we could have convection. In other words, air would be moving in as hotter air escapes through the ridge vent.
1: Oh, yeah, like your house.
0: Yeah, similar to your house. So I would, you know, to give you some direction on where to go, I think I would call the Easy Breathe and consult with them about maybe, you know, a couple of units in there.
1: Out and take a look at it.
0: I don't know if they're going to take a look at it. You got the size, you got the cube, and it's really just a matter of seeing, you know, the amount of how. The two questions I would have is, how many units do I need? Is it one, two, is it three? Tell me how many units. Because all we're doing is we're only putting in a 4-inch hole. So we're not going to be, you know, real aggressive with the air going out. And that's good, too. I mean, it's just steady over time. So I'd want to know how many units are, and I'm, you know, going to put in there. That would be the first thing. And whether that is even doable. The other question is, where does it get the fresh air? So in a home, when you put in an Easy Breathe, usually we're going in and out of the garage, we're opening the door, we got leaky windows. You know, it's the air, you know, maybe we have a chimney and a fireplace. Where the ability to replace that air is there. It's kind of built into the structure. I'm not so sure. You've got garage doors. I don't know how tight they are. It's not tight to cause a problem. But I'd need to know that too. So I think that's really where I would start. And then who built the building for you?
1: Yeah, it was here when we got here.
0: Okay. So another thing you might do, and this is beyond my area of expertise, that size of structure. So maybe, you know, there's probably even codes on those things, on maybe even ventilation. Find one of these places that do these outbuildings and ask them how they vent their building.
1: Oh, yeah. Yeah, that's a great idea.
0: So, because there's got to be... There's got to be something out there. It's not things I deal with.
1: Gotcha. Okay.
0: All right.
1: Well, you gave me a direction. That's good.
0: I hope it's successful. Let me know how you make out.
1: All right. Thank you very much, Gary. Appreciate it.
0: All right, David. Thank you. That's an interesting question. I mean, that structure is certainly different than a house. And somebody that deals in that's probably looking and go, well, this is what you do. Come on. And I get that. All right, let's go to Brad. Brad, welcome.
2: Hi, Gary.
0: Yes, sir.
2: Man, I'll tell you, I got a problem.
0: All right.
2: It's like my house sits back in the woods, okay? So there's trees in every direction, basically. But I am sick of walking through spider webs. I walk through 5 spider webs a day, and that is like the worst feeling ever, you know? And I'm trying to find something that's natural, but I got a lot of area to cover. So there's something natural and inexpensive that I could just spray around and just repel them. I don't need to poison everything. You know, I just want to get them away from my house, you know?
0: Yeah,
2: so I was wondering if you know anything that would work.
0: Well, I there's a wonderful product. Again, I don't know if your positioning is more extreme than this product's capable of doing. There's a product, it is called, you'll love the name, Miss Muffet's Revenge. Especially this time of year, spiders get very, very, very spidery this time of year. So they start building webs and catch
2: and
0: their
2: like
0: prey.
2: It's like the worst feeling in the world, you know, and I'm like, and it's once in a while, that'll be okay. But I walk through 5 a day around my property and it's driving me nuts.
0: Yeah. Yeah. So if it's right around your property, you know, like, you know, between walls or, you know, anything along those lines, close to the house, you could spray the Miss Muffet's Revenge. I mean, it comes in it gets about a 0.5 gallon with a hand sprayer. I mean, you can spray it pretty good. You just knock down the webs and then spray the areas. And I'm telling you, it lasts a year. They'll have nothing to do with it.
2: Great. Yeah, because, like I said, I have, like, a retaining wall when I walk to my truck. it's like I get, you know, two in the face through there. And then, I mean, it's just driving me nuts. They're between my cars.
0: Yeah.
2: I mean, it's like these things are driving me insane, you know? And I'm like, I know, you know, I don't want to just poison them and kill them all off. I just want to get them out away from where I'm at, you know?
0: Yeah. So in a couple of
2: woods to live in, live there, you know?
0: Yeah, so another couple of things that you can think of. So the Miss Muffet revenge, I don't know if that's going to be a little too much for, you know, what your whole area is between cars and stuff. I mean, this is more for right around the structure of the house. But one of the things in, you know, getting a little long-handled brush with some lamb's wool on it and continually knock down webs, because a spider will build a web that catches prey. Not catching any prey, they actually eat the web for protein, I think. And
2: oh, really?
0: Yeah, but if you keep knocking the webs down, there's no trap and no food source.
2: Yeah.
0: So they'll venture other places, right? I mean, we change the environment.
2: Yeah. So also, try some like essential oils with like a spray thing, and like maybe well, under the eaves.
0: I don't know about essential. Yeah, I don't know about essential oils. You know, we did talk about the. You mentioned insecticide. I mentioned Miss Muffet's revenge. Miss Muffet's revenge would be more of a deterrent, but using an you know, if you're knocking the webs down and using an exterior insecticide, that might be an option also. Also, lights attract all kinds of bugs, including spiders. You know, if you got a lot of lighting back there, that's an invite. Maybe you can change them into a yellow or an amber bulb. That might help also.
2: Like landscape lighting and stuff.
0: Yeah.
2: Accents on the house, but it looks pretty, you know.
0: Yeah. So there's a couple of ideas for you at least.
2: Okay. I appreciate it. Thank you.
0: All right. Very good, Brad. Thank you. All right, we got a couple lines for you, and Stuart, you'll be up first. Hang in there. I'd like to hear your tip as we continue. You're at home with Gary Sullivan.
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0: right. Back at it we go. Talk a little home improvement. Busy day it has been so far. So if you'd like to join us, do so. Stuart, welcome.
1: Yeah, good morning, Mr. Sullivan.
0: Morning.
1: Hey, I caught the tail end of a conversation you were having. I didn't hear the beginning, but apparently it was a woman who had an odor coming out of her faucets in the water. We had a similar situation, and this is going back 40 years or so. Mm-hmm. We had an odor, kind of like a rotten egg smell, mm-hmm. coming out of the fresh water tap. So primarily the hot water. Yeah. Mm-hmm. So what we found out, we had an electric water heater.
0: Right.
1: And when I was down by the water heater, I could hear a sizzling and cracking sound. Mm-hmm. And this is way back before code required bonding between the hot and cold waters going to the water heater, mm-hmm. again, an electric water heater. And what was happening was across the union, there was corrosion and we were getting arcing and it was basically causing hydrolysis.
0: Mm-hmm.
1: And that was putting that odor into the water. And all we had to do was break the connections. Mm-hmm. Clean them off, reconnect, and it went away.
0: Hmm.
1: Now, you know, today you have code requires bonding between the hot and cold pipes mm-hmm. coming in and going out. So it probably wouldn't happen. But if she has an electric water heater and it doesn't have that bond, it could possibly be caused by exactly the same situation. Mm-hmm. Now, I'd never heard of it before, and I haven't ever heard of it since.
0: Well, I have heard of electrolysis. I have to admit, I haven't heard it actually arcing. When you said that, I went, whoa, because when you were telling me what your issues were, I had already written on my paper a node rod. We had that problem back in the days. It was a severe problem. There was some bad node rods, and they created a sulfur smell. And it followed the hot water. And boy, we took a lot of calls on that over the years. But certainly what you have is unique and it is a problem. However, I don't recall her saying anything about an odor. She may have, but her original play to me was when she turns on the water, there's a lot of volume that the water pushes through the shower head, it spurts, it makes noise, and then it settles down. And at one time it was a little muddy, and then it was just yellowy. And I asked, cold and hot, both? And she said yes. And that when she said yes, I almost got to believe it's supply lines.
1: That sounds like it.
0: Municipal, but who knows? It's plumbing.
1: Yeah, well, as I said, I just caught the very tail end, so I didn't hear the beginning of the conversation.
0: Well, I appreciate you hanging on, Stuart. I really do. We discover a lot of things with people like yourself that hang on and share our tips, so I appreciate it.
1: Hey, you're welcome. You have a very great day.
0: You do the same. Thank you, Stuart. All right. That's interesting, isn't it? Jeez, old Pete's. That's it. You know, one of the things somebody had texted me and said, the lady in these cedar hot tub room that had some synthetic something or another in a champagne glass as decoration that had spilled and soaked into the cedar and how to get it out. Well, we don't know what it is. Was it wax? But one of the things somebody had written me was, hey, you talk about that Milsic as a wood cleaner, as a wax remover. What about that? What about that? I don't know. It might be worth a try. I'm not a bit, you know, the problem is I don't want to just keep buying stuff, nor does she. Without really knowing if that's going to work or not. It is a wax remover, but we don't know if it's wax. Almost seemed like it would be oily. So I'm still kind of pondering on what in the world would take that out. If it's a stain, I was also thinking one of the things we use on wood to get rid of a stain is an oxalic acid. And oxalic acid is in Barkeeper's Friend. Maybe. I don't know. She did say it had a plastic cap on. Maybe it has the ingredients. I don't know. We mentioned kitty litter. Mashing that up. Maybe. We also talk about waterless hand cleaner a lot as a, you know, removing oils and things like that. That may be. Just kind of throwing out different things that I've thought about beyond our conversation. I still, if it is an oily substance, and it sounded to me like it maybe looked a little oily, but it was more of a rubbery substance. So I don't know if the oily clue is a real good one to go trying to clean it up. But if it is oily, I do like the idea of just using little mineral spirits and some kitty litter, some of the older stuff, which clay-based and a good absorbent, that would have a lot of potential to get some things done. All right. Well, I'll tell you what, that was a busy, busy few hours there. I'm going to shift gears a little bit. In fact, if a lot of stations drop off at this point, but on the iHeart app, we do stream that, and it's 55 KRC. We're going to talk about home shows with Jeff Whelan, and he's a custom home builder. And I think you'll find that interesting. We'll find out the trends in new home building and other fun subjects. So we'll do that next as we continue. You're at home with Gary Sullivan.

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8: Another economic squeeze on Iran. I'm Pam Husso, Fox News. New U.S. sanctions on Iran are expected to be unveiled Monday. This as Iran pushes back over the battle for the Strait of Hormuz.
9: Parliamentary Speaker Mohammad Ghalibaf saying on X, quote, "We've received numerous messages from neighboring countries about shaping new security arrangements and economic cooperation in the region. The United States put the security of every single one of its allies at such risk through bullying and pure disregard for their interests for the sake of Israel." Now, Iran's president, Masoud Pezeshkian, said that it might be time to, quote, "end the war today." President Trump picked up on that. He obviously hopes that the moderate wing of the leadership in Iran will ultimately be the one that wins out.
8: Fox's Jonathan Hunt. An alleged terror plot leads to an arrest in Albany, New York.
10: The FBI affidavit paints a fuller picture of Jessica Bowie's alleged transformation into an ISIS supporter, with Bowie allegedly telling undercover agents she had gone from a little girl waving an American flag after 9/11 to having stickers depicting the falling towers. And about 5 years ago, the suspect converted to Islam and adopted the name Aisha Saif. Police have not revealed whether she was recruited or traveled to the Middle East. Court docs detail how Bowie used the internet to spread ISIS propaganda, talking openly about jihad and encouraging others to join the Islamic State. The suspect creating over a dozen social media profiles to espouse anti-American messages. And many of her accounts were repeatedly suspended for violating platform rules.
8: Fox's Chanley Payne. Last month, she allegedly told an FBI source that she wanted to make explosives. America's listening to Fox News.
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11: Unpaid bills pile up on Eastern Ohio Waterline Project. The legality of the work is unclear.
12: I cannot and will not issue a warrant for this invoice. Words from Jefferson County Auditor E.J. Kahn over the now-finished project still generating unpaid bills. It was to remove a water line on State Route 213 near County Road 56. Ohio Revised Code states any such projects that need purchased must be bid upon. That never happened. The total cost was nearly $250,000. Kahn adds, until this is settled in the legal process, these bills will remain unpaid. This project drew attention in May when the work on 213 was nearly done before anyone realized what was happening. I'm Lee Mowen.
11: Three people, including the victim's daughter, are now facing charges for the death of a Delaware County woman. Prosecutors say that 18-year-old Brianna Dutcher, along with her boyfriend, Christian Evans, and his roommate, DeJamius Payne, plotted the murder of her mother, 55-year-old Tamala Dutcher. All three suspects are facing charges of aggravated murder. Bond for the suspects is set at $3 million each. If you use the pharmacy at Kroger, check your email.
13: A class action lawsuit brought against the Kroger company has now led to a proposed multi-million dollar settlement. The case focused on the prices that members of Kroger's Savings Club paid for prescription drugs between 2018 and this year. The plaintiffs accused Kroger of setting prices that allegedly resulted in them paying inflated amounts for their prescriptions. Kroger has denied any wrongdoing in the case, and the settlement itself is still pending court approval. But if you filled a prescription through Kroger at any point over the past several years, you might qualify for some of the proposed $17 million settlement. You have until December of this year to file a claim. I'm Allison Wyatt.
11: And I'm Andy Betts.
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0: Listen as Clay Travis and Buck Sexton recap another week of exposing hypocrisy and fight to protect our freedom. 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
1: Welcome in, Clay and Buck. The Florida, Wyoming, and Alaska primaries are complete, and we had some very interesting outcomes. But right off the top, as everyone knows, I'm not the kind of guy to brag or draw attention to myself. Light 'em up, Linda was wrong. I want to hear from Light 'em up as Byron Donalds soared to an easy win in the Florida gubernatorial primary. He will be the next governor of the state of Florida. I am quite confident about that. Buck has dodged all responsibility for who he voted for, adroitly, I might add. We were with Sean Hannity yesterday, and Sean Hannity, this is actually a little bit of behind the scenes. We had a great event down in West Palm Beach, the book club there. Buck has done it. I've done it. Met a lot of listeners. It was fantastic. Right beforehand, we did Sean Hannity's podcast, which will be up on video. You'll be able to see it at some point, giving you a little bit of a tease. Hannity just threw us both under the bus, and he said, hey, who do you like for the Republican side, Marco or JD? Get us on the record here. And I answered, and Buck said, I thought Clay really handled that well and was just going to like totally avoid having to try to take a side in the Marco versus JD sweepstakes, assuming that both run. But Buck has also done the same on voting. I would have voted for Byron Donalds if I lived in Florida, but I do not. And I believe Byron Donalds is going to be the next governor. That was a big outcome. Maybe the most shocking outcome of the Florida, and unfortunately, I should say, the imposter trying to throw the race in Alaska, the not Republican Senator Dan Sullivan, is also, I believed, and Alaska is so complicated. Reading about the Alaska election returns is frustrating because Democrats have managed to put ranked choice voting into Alaska. And so I believe there are four people who advanced to the race, including two of them named Dan Sullivan, the not good Dan Sullivan, the imposter guy who Democrats are trying to use, came in third and got thousands of votes.
2: Decoy Dan, as we call him. Decoy Dan.
1: Decoy Dan.

0: $1 million on the primary buck. This guy must be utterly detestable for Florida voters. Even Democrats weren't willing to vote for him. And he was a big part of the Trump impeachment. And now, yeah, as a result, Ashley Moody is going to coast to victory on the Senate side there. No money will need to be spent in Florida at all. But Democrats in Florida have truly gone insane. They aren't even pretending. They are now the Socialist Party.
1: So, great night for Byron Donalds, which was expected, and we expected it here, and all the polls did too. So congrats to the nominee, and we would agree, overwhelming favorite to be the next governor of my great state of Florida, Byron Donalds. They've got, on the Senate side, you mentioned Ashley Moody. She dominated, so she's done great, and she's going to advance forward. You mentioned Angie Nixon, this left-wing socialist who is now going to be their Senate candidate, which is pretty astonishing. There was also a win by, remember, we had for the congressional race, Jim Schwartzel and Catalina Lauf. Catalina Lauf was Trump endorsed. She lost. Jim Schwartzel, congratulations. Big win for the born and raised, longtime, lifelong Florida guy there, who is, I'm sure, going to be a fantastic rep for Byron Donalds' old congressional seat, or will That's be right. Byron Donalds' old congressional seat. So that those were the big takeaways in Florida. Also, the people in my mentions for months now who have been telling me that James Fishback is going to be my governor, you were incorrect. He did not break double digits in the vote. I think he was at 8 or 9%. So he got pretty thoroughly smoked, which was also not a surprise. So the Florida, a solid night all around. Basically, a great night for the GOP in Florida in terms of electability, in terms of very well-suited, well-qualified candidates. I will say Jay Collins, who we had on, Clay, he had a strong showing. He did nicely, beaten by Byron Donalds, but acquitted himself well. I think he ended up with something like 25. I got to pull up all these numbers. I think he got 25% of the vote. Well, let me see. Byron got 49% of the vote. Yeah, and Collins got 25% of the vote. Fishback, oh, actually got 10%. Okay, he did break double digits, they're saying now. But it's looking good there for all those Republicans to get through, to win, and that's fantastic. This Senate thing in Alaska.
0: So, we're going to have to... I'm so frustrated, Buck.
1: We're going to rue the day a little bit here. This is a... Because Decoy Dan is now going to be in the mix.
0: I like the nickname Decoy Dan, by the way. This is good.
1: I think we go with it. I think we lead into this. Decoy Dan is going to be in the mix against real Senator Sullivan. And it doesn't have to be a lot of people to be confused by this. And again, people with a little bit of blurry vision, a little older in particular, might be a challenge. And it's the same name minus the initial. So there's no blame here on those people. This is a dirty trick. It is a dirty trick that Democrats are doing. They are intentionally trying to disenfranchise people, in essence, by getting them to mistakenly vote for someone they're not trying to vote for, by using essentially a typographical trick. And it's gross. And it shows you who the Democrats really are. Nothing interesting, by the way, in Wyoming, really. Although the Trump-endorsed superintendent there lost for the governor's race to State Senator Eric Barlow. So the big story is obviously Florida and what happened in Alaska. And the Alaska situation is going to continue to play out. And I would say, oh, Corey Mills. Sorry, I knew there was one that I was leaving out. Corey Mills defeated in his primary. Corey Mills, also a Trump-backed, Trump-endorsed candidate who was an incumbent. So you had two Trump endorsed candidates here in Florida lose in their primary, and in one case it was an incumbent member of the House. So that's just for the political geeks out there. If you want to keep note of this stuff, that's all happening. And oh, by the way, Clay, we're just hitting $40 trillion in debt. Just remind everybody of that. Remember, we're going to fix that. We haven't fixed it yet. We'll figure that out at some point. But I'm thinking that the biggest story will be Alaska, and then second to that going forward, Angie Nixon. You know, this adds to the DSA, I mean, this far left progressive wing of the Democrat Party. I'm not even sure you can really call it a wing. It's just there's a lot of them now. They're growing. You know, at some point they have to be talked about, I think, as being major. And here's Harry Enten on the DSA candidate winning. This is CNN's data.

0: a guy cut 17 guys, saying it's not just in the Northeast where the crazy is happening for these Democrats. Play it.
1: Okay, you might just say, oh, this is just a phenomenon in the Northeast. This is part of the Acela corridor. This is just an urban phenomenon. No, not really. I mean, take a look here. Where DSA candidates won primaries for Congress, they're all Democrats. Yeah, you got three in New York, but you got two in Michigan. You got one in Colorado. You got one in Florida last night running for the Senate. And you got one in Pennsylvania. So this is not just a Northeast phenomenon in terms of these DSA candidates who are winning primaries.
0: Clay, I worry that the only thing that we might miss here, or that the GOP needs to be aware of, is that the presence of true socialist wackos on the ballot might make some of these Democrats who are playing a little bit smarter and closer to the center seem more viable. That'd be the only downside. The upside is you and I are going to have some great content to talk about here, because whether it's Al-Sayed or now Nixon, these folks are nuts.
2: Yeah. Here's what I would say in general, and I do think there's potentially an analogy here. In 2022, the market was very favorable for Republicans, but Republicans picked a lot of further right candidates than maybe the middle of the road voter was interested in supporting. And as a result, Republicans won back the House, but did not take back the Senate. There were a lot of winnable governor races that were lost, all of those things. I do think that the anger at Trump is potentially leading the far left of the Democrat Party to ascend to success in primaries that's going to hurt them in the general election. Abdul El-Sayed is a great example. They narrowly avoided Francesca Hong. But Buck, I mean, it should be kind of shockwaves. The Florida Democrat Party is effectively dead. They spent $16 million to try to elect this Alex Vindman character, and instead, the socialist won. Now, you live down in South Florida, surrounded by a lot of people who live in South Florida because they fled socialism. The Democrat Party already had a bad brand in Florida. Good luck convincing a lot of middle-of-the-road people, hey, you got to back the socialists. The reason they live in America is because socialists destroyed the countries they live in.
0: Clay, that's an important point. Yeah, it's not going to, this Nixon candidacy is not going to play well. Angie Nixon, not going to play well with South Florida's Latino community. A lot of whom are Cuban and Venezuelan by background, Cuban and Venezuelan Americans. I would just also note, Clay, the situation right now is the Democrats have a likelier shot of flipping a Senate seat in Texas than they do in Florida, in my opinion, which is really wild, even just to say it out loud. They're spending, I feel very strongly that Tallarico will end up losing, but they will be able to make something of a horse race of it, at least until the money spigot gets turned on for Paxton. But in Florida, I think Moody's in great shape. Byron Donald's obviously great shape. It's going to be a nice calming, soothing red wave just washing over the state of Florida in this election.
2: Yeah, and remember, they have four different congressional seats that they have redrawn that they expect to be added to the Republican team if things go well. The fact that Democrats are not going to have a good candidate on the governor or the Senate side, I would think would bode very well on the congressional side when it comes to the outcome there as well. So, again, Florida, they're not going to have to spend a lot of money. The money you don't have to spend in battleground states is better able to be allocated elsewhere to the Michigans and the Iowas potentially, and certainly the Alaskas where Democrats are playing dirty, Maine. There are a lot of places out there where money that might have otherwise had to be spent just to preserve and make sure that everything is fine in Florida, as a result, doesn't have to be spent there. But Buck, I am so fired up about this Alaska thing. I'm surprised it's not a bigger story. It's one of the dirtiest tricks I think I've ever seen. And given how close the Senate can be, and Democrats try to talk all the time about election integrity, they are legitimately trying to steal the Alaska Senate race on a level that is diabolical even for them.
0: Can I tell you, Clay, I might need to remind everyone, that there was a dirtier trick played over a Senate seat in Alaska not that long ago.
2: That's a good point.
0: What is that dirty trick, you might ask? And how did it affect the country? Massively, I should tell you. We will discuss that and more coming up here in a minute. Got to keep you on the edge of your seat.
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0: All right, welcome back into Clay and Buck. Now, we were just talking about the results yesterday. The real Dan Sullivan, please stand up. He won, or, you know, he's going forward, and he certainly got a lot more votes than Decoy Dan. But the question, or rather the issue that we wanted to address is this the worst case of his home? They say worth a couple hundred grand. He was convicted on October 27th, 2008, days before the election. But in early 2009, an FBI agent filed a whistleblower affidavit alleging that prosecutors withheld entirely exculpatory evidence. And guess what happened, folks? When they looked into it, they did. The prosecutors, the FBI agents involved, they railroaded Ted Stevens. They knew that he did not think he was doing anything wrong. I think it was he made an offer to pay for the renovations, or he told somebody that, you know, that he it was going to be reported and it ended up not being reported. Whatever. The point is, it was exculpatory, and they would not have been able to bring the charges if this had been added in. And he lost to Begich in a super tight, I think he lost by one percentage point in that 2008 election, Clay. And guess what, everybody? Begich voted for the Affordable Care Act when it passed the Senate 60-39. So that 60 vote margin was why we have Obamacare. So because of a dirty trick in Alaska almost 20 years ago by Democrats, that's right, Democrat aligned prosecutors, no shock, you now have insurance premiums that are triple what they were for worse coverage. This stuff matters. Sorry, that was got fired up.
1: So they're trying to do it again in Alaska. And we're going to talk about this, and we're going to be on top of it because it matters.
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1: Welcome back in, Clay and Buck. We did the book club circuit in Palm Beach yesterday. We also did Sean Hannity's podcast, as I mentioned earlier. I got to give Buck credit because I called him up on stage to answer questions while I ran outside to go to Jesse Waters' show for Fox News. And Buck immediately got deluged with all sorts of questions that I told were quite interesting. And so we had an awesome time. In general, that was crazy. I also want to say this. This show is thriving because of you guys. We've got the video version of the show, and we are designing a new Clay and Buck website where you can see the video version of the show. The video version of the show, if some of you are not going directly to YouTube, it now will be at the top of my new sports media company that launched this morning. Right now, if you go to sportandstate.com, you will see, I am waving at you, Buck is waving at you. We will have three straight hours of this program. You cannot miss it if you go to sportandstate.com. Maybe you don't necessarily want to go to YouTube and have to search for it. We certainly want you to click like and subscribe, but you will see us every day for 3 hours at the top of that new website that I have started that is going to continue, hopefully, to have sanity in women's sports, Buck, and in men's sports, and in just sane sports coverage, pop culture, to try to win in the larger marketplace of ideas. I've left Outkick. Fox owns that company now. It's a great spot. But we've got a new company that I'm excited about that this show is going to be a big part of. iHeart's going to be a big part of it. So put it in your roster of websites. I think you will enjoy it. Sportandstate.com. And there's a bunch of cool articles that will regularly be up there. But every day at noon Eastern, 9 a.m. Pacific, you can watch the video version of this program simply by putting that in at the top of your website. You can't miss us. We are right at the top. It is impossible to miss. I'm trying to design, Buck. We were just talking with about we're trying to rebuild the new Clay and Buck website. I want things to be as simple as they possibly can be and as easy to use as possible. And I want you guys to be able to watch us and listen to us as many different ways as easily as possible. Boom. We also want to continue to grow people in their 20s, 30s, 40s, 50s. If you got younger kids, you're gonna love it. So that is what is going on there. All right, you were talking about Alaska. And you were talking about how diabolical the outcome was with Ted Stevens. I want everybody out there listening right now to be aware of just how dastardly this plot that they have put in place is. And they really do believe that they can steal control of the Senate by having a fake guy that some of you accidentally vote for in Alaska. I know we sometimes want to play the flip the script. Can you imagine what Democrats would be doing if in a state like Georgia, if we had a candidate who had the exact same name as John Ossoff running in a competitive district or New Hampshire or Michigan, trying to flip a Democrat seat by having a candidate that was the same name that was going to be on the ballot? It would be leading stories. You know this, MSNBC, front page New York Times, CNN, Republicans, Donald Trump tries to steal the election. They're not even talking about it. I mean, just from a purely honest perspective, they're not even making it a story because they know Democrats have pulled a diabolical move and they want people to be confused and they don't want to draw attention to it.
2: Well, also tactically, the more people know about it, the less likely it is to succeed. So silence
1: and
2: on
1: maybe
2: this.
1: Even blow up in their face because people actually see it for what it is. And if you're a middle of the road voter, you're like, man, that's just not in fair spirit at all.
2: They want it to feel like business as usual in Alaska. There's a Senate race, no big deal. When this becomes a national story, everyone, look, there's not a lot of the time where Alaska is in the spotlight in this way. So the people of Alaska, I think, will certainly take note of it. And the more people that are aware of the trick, the less effective the trick will be, which is just to confuse people. And I understand it's very easy. You know, I just went and voted. Who did I vote for?
1: You're being very CIA analyst on your voting. XOXO. You're treating it as as a state secret.
2: No, I mean, I voted. I don't know. I almost let it rip, but you know what I mean. I like to keep with my principle here. So something on my shoulder. What is that? Anyway, but Clay, I think in this case, the ability to go into a polling booth and understand everything that's going on with all these different boxes you have to fill in. When you're doing it, it actually can be a little, it's a government form. The writing isn't as clear as it should be. It's not as big as you would want. There's a lot of, you know, there's just a lot of stuff. There's a lot of races you don't care about in some of these things, and you don't even know who these names are. So I'm just telling you, there were thousands of people. Now, maybe some people voted for this far left progressive guy as a gag, or they knew the decoy Dan was who he was. He didn't get that many votes, but this is a Senate race that could come down to hundreds. Truly hundreds of votes. That could happen. It happened in Minnesota with Norm Coleman against Al Franken. It could be a hundreds of vote differential. And so that's why the dirty trick, I think, for them might work so well. But I'm sorry. On the Ted Stevens thing, Clay, imagine that you are a prosecutor and you are thinking that you're going to hide evidence that is... Remember, it's not just evidence. It was exculpatory. So they intentionally did not share the evidence with the defense.
1: By the way, Buck, that is criminal.
2: Yes.
1: It is criminal.
2: Oh, they should have been prosecuted.
1: For people who don't know, prosecutors have an obligation if they are in possession of evidence that would be favorable to the defense. Prosecutors have an obligation to share that evidence with the defense. And sometimes you will see prosecutors who have that evidence that isn't shared end up being prosecuted for basically committing a crime associated with their investigation of a crime.
2: Yeah, official misconduct at a criminal level. And I would just say that should be a absolute. If they can prove that you, using the power you have as a prosecutor or a judge for that matter, intentionally wanted to send an innocent person to destroy their reputation and their career. Remember, Ted Stevens lost the Senate race. He was prosecuted on a completely targeted hit where they stacked the deck and they knew that he never should have been prosecuted. They didn't care. He lost that Senate seat, and there were prosecutors. I'm sure they were Democrats, and you know it's not hard to figure this stuff out. Obamacare was trying to get passed at the time. Clay, they wanted to lock him up for years. An old man. They wanted to put. Imagine you're a person who is taking a paycheck on behalf of the people of Alaska as a trusted, prosecutor and employee of the state, and you think that you want to put an innocent man away. Now, I will say, there was one of the prosecutors committed suicide. So, there was an understanding that your career, you know.
1: Is basically this is, over for what you did and attempted to do. And look, I have done defense work in criminal law in my legal career. Those are hard gigs. You and I have talked about this quite a lot, and I do think more people are aware of it now. No matter how upright and upstanding of a life you are leading, if a prosecutor decided that he was going to or she was going to completely examine every single thing that you have ever done in your life, they could charge you with crimes. I'm talking about think of the person in your church who is the most trustworthy person. If you gave unlimited power to a prosecutor to investigate everything that the sweetest mom, grandma at your church has ever done, that prosecutor could find something to charge her with, which is why you have said, and I think it's very well said, that oftentimes it's the process, not the punishment of being.
2: No, the process is the punishment.
1: Yes. That the process is the punishment of being investigated, because you have to pay tens of thousands, sometimes hundreds of thousands, sometimes millions of dollars in legal fees to try to protect you and your family. And I've said this before. I got audited as soon as I started doing this show. And I said, when I never got audited ever in my life doing sports talk or radio. First year I do this show, boom. And it's basically, I think I ended up owing Buck $39.75 in additional taxes.
2: How dare you, sir? That $39 chipping right away at the $40 trillion that we're running up as a debt.
1: $39.75, and I paid seven figures in taxes that year. They came after me for $39.75 in back owed taxes, and I paid seven figures in that year in taxes. This is what they do.
2: Yes, so a few things. One is that of the legacy items that Donald Trump can already claim as his own, I think the destruction of the fake news media, specifically CNN, MSNBC, the destruction of their credibility, the network news, ABC, CBS, NBC, taking them on and winning, and all of that, that is a legacy item for Trump, that he did the nation a huge service. Because they were just dishonest propaganda organs, and they were getting away with being Democrat operatives for decades, pretending to be journalists. But another area, Clay, is by defeating the weaponization of the rule of law against him, this had been growing. This the Ted Stevens thing makes me think about this. Democrats were just doing this over and over and over again. They did it to the Bush administration with the absolutely BS Scooter Libby prosecution after that total witch hunt investigation, which if you know anything about the case, you know it's a total witch hunt about the leak of the CIA officer. Give me a break. I was in the CIA. The whole thing was nonsense. The prosecution of Chris Christie for Bridgegate, the prosecution of Scott Walker with the abuse of John Doe laws for sexual assault survivors to basically take out all these people around Scott Walker in his political apparatus, and they couldn't tell anybody? I mean, think about that. You can't even go to the press and be like, hey, guys, they did a pre-dawn raid on my house because the prosecutors were using a law or a tool that they had that was meant to protect sexual assault victims. It was crazy what they were doing there when you're familiar with that case. That was back when Scott Walker was a big deal in Wisconsin. They tried to go after Rick Perry in Texas. I mean, Clay, when you start to stack it up, they went after, completely trumped up, after Bob McDonnell in Virginia. They wanted to go after his wife.
1: Yeah.
2: Federal prosecutors wanted to go after his wife.
1: Do you know who went after him? Do you remember? Jack Smith.
2: Yes.
1: Unanimously 9-0, the Supreme Court overturned Jack Smith. Did Democrats say, boy, this is a guy that we can't trust? No, they gave him the Trump case because they knew he would deliver even if there wasn't evidence of a crime, even if the Supreme Court might 9-0 him, he was their guy. Think about that. 9-0 in the Supreme Court is tough to pull off, Buck. It's hard to get whipped that bad.
2: But I mean, Clay, they were telling McDonald that basically you take a guilty plea, we're going to put your wife in prison for corruption. His wife wasn't even in elected office, but she accepted, you know, like watch at a, and like a golf trip or something. The whole thing was absolutely, my point about all this is that Donald Trump defeating that was absolutely essential because there's really nothing more toxic and tyrannical in a republic of free people than the abuse of the prosecutorial power for political ends. There's nothing that will bring about the collapse of any faith in the institutions or whatever. That the power to prosecute, this was taught to me by a friend who was a prosecutor, Clay, the power to prosecute is the power to destroy. And when that, just to prosecute, forget about, oh, a jury of my peers will, yeah, good luck. A jury of my peers will acquit me, maybe. By the time you get there, you're probably bankrupted and ruined anywhere. Where do you go to get your reputation back, as the Reagan-era official, I believe, said. So that Trump was able to defeat four criminal prosecutions, all of which were bogus and total bullcrap against him, this had been building for 20 years. It really had. And I think people need to see it that way. And it's one of the biggest wins that this president had, even if a lot of people don't understand it in that context.
1: Flip side. People, some are screaming right now, we haven't done that at all to Democrats.
2: That's true.
1: Not to be the downer, your very positive recitation of all those facts, but a lot of people are sitting and saying, yeah, but will they do it again? And we have not fought fire with fire. Virtually no Democrat has been held accountable for anything.
2: Who put sour milk in your Cheerios this morning? Look at this.
1: I'm in a good mood. I launched a new media company. I'm excited. But I do also understand that while Trump has emerged victorious, we still have not seen actual consequences from so many people who did it to him.
2: This is why we get frustration from listeners, a lot of you, when I say something like Fauci's not going to prison. He's not, but I understand people are frustrated because they know that he should if the law were applied fairly, and they want to see a prosecution even if it doesn't result in a prison sentence. It's a fight fire with fire mentality. I get it. It's not that we don't get it. I'm just telling you as a predictive matter, as a prediction. I don't think you're going to see Fauci. I don't think you're going to. James Comey's not going to spend a day in a prison cell. This is just the way it's going to happen.
0: News, politics, sports, and a little fun thrown in there, too. 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
2: In this 25th anniversary year of September 11th, the Tunnel to Towers Foundation continues to honor America's heroes. 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
1: Welcome back in, Clay and Buck. We got a lot of you who want to weigh in. Let me get to some of your calls and see who is up first. Let's see, Dimitri in Houston, you want to sum up socialism for us? Fire away.
11: Hey, good afternoon, guys. Thanks for your time. And I wanted to very quick to kind of summarize what is socialism. I was born and grew up in one. Basically, it's like me, Buck, and the families go out and have a dinner. We all order at the same time. I order salad. You guys order a some prominent Petrus Pomerol Bordeaux. And at the end of the evening, we all end up paying even and splitting that that bill together. Well, Buck ordered expensive wine. You had more piece of the pie than me ordering the salad. This is practically what the socialism is. It's not always having equal contribution and equal distribution.
1: Thank you for the call. Making me a little bit hungry. I'm going to go get some lunch. We'll be back second hour next.
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14: A win for the White House for now. I'm Pam Husso, Fox News. Construction of a White House ballroom is allowed to move forward, at least for the time being. Supreme Court Chief Justice John Roberts issued an injunction yesterday. Attorney General Todd Blanche reacted on Fox.
15: We are extraordinarily appreciative of the Chief Justice, and we have been saying all along, since day one, that this is something the president has complete authority to do as the commander-in-chief and the chief executive of this country.
14: The National Trust for Historic Preservation, which sued to block the construction, argued that Congress needed to authorize the project and accused the administration of outrunning judicial review by increasing construction during this litigation period. New U.S. sanctions on Iran are expected to be unveiled Monday. This as Iran pushes back over the battle for the Strait of Hormuz.
16: Parliamentary Speaker Mohammed Ghalibaf saying on X, quote, "We've received numerous messages from neighboring countries about shaping new security arrangements and economic cooperation in the region. The United States put the security of every single one of its allies at such risk through bullying and pure disregard for their interests for the sake of Israel." Now, Iran's president, Masoud Pezeshkian, said that it might be time to, quote, end the war today. President Trump picked up on that. He obviously hopes that the moderate wing of the leadership in Iran will ultimately be the one that wins out.
14: Fox's Jonathan Hunt. Pope Leo is making a strong appeal for peace and dialogue while speaking to tens of thousands in the small Italian city of Rimini. The Pope spoke out against war, polarization, and social division. 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
17: New allegations have come to light in the Vinton County abuse case.
18: Investigations into alleged child sexual abuse in December of last year against two different men are what led police to execute that search warrant on June 30th at the Siders family home in Hamden, leading to the discovery of the children. Gary Siders Jr. and his wife Elizabeth have now both been indicted on two counts of sexual battery and two counts of unlawful sexual conduct with a minor from that initial investigation. In a statement released on Friday, Ohio Attorney General Andy Wilson alleges that the defendants engaged in sexual conduct with a minor over a period of around 8 months in 2022. The victim in that case is not a member of their immediate family. I'm Allison Wyant.
17: Lorain police are investigating after a 59-year-old man was found dead on Washington Avenue Thursday morning. Officials believe the man had been dead for several days and possibly weeks. His identity has not yet been released, and police are asking anyone with information to contact detectives. A man in Boardman has been arrested, and the evidence includes a half-eaten donut.
19: Could a half-eaten donut be a man's downfall in a string of burglaries? James Lilly was arrested for a pair of businesses ransacked 2 years ago. A business reported over 25 vehicle keys were stolen, along with their titles, as well as small items. Police would find blood, four fingerprints, and an empty ginger ale can at the scene, along with an open box of White House Fruit Farm donuts, one partially ate and left behind. Lilly is due in court Tuesday. I'm Lee Mowen.
17: A Columbus man is in custody in connection with a deadly stabbing in Marion County. 41-year-old Donald Adams is accused of killing 31-year-old Taylor Coleman and injuring another woman at an apartment on Twin Lakes Drive Wednesday night. I'm Andy Betts.
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0: Listen as Clay Travis and Buck Sexton recap another week of exposing hypocrisy and fight to protect our freedom. 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Sound off.
1: Welcome in, Clay and Buck. We are having a great time hanging out with all of you as we roll into the second hour of the program. Want to tell you that in addition to Florida and Wyoming, which went fairly well across the board for the red team, Alaska remains a major battleground because of the dirty, sordid tricks of the Democrat Party trying to confuse people by putting a guy with the exact same name on the ballot. But also there was, and I do think this may slide a bit under the radar, in the wake of Lindsey Graham's death, there was an immediate election that was put in place in South Carolina. Lindsey Graham had already won the Republican nomination and was going to win another six-year term in the Senate to represent South Carolina. After his death, his sister was appointed, and she is serving out the remainder of his term, which would go until around, we expect, until around January. And then there will be a new senator from South Carolina sworn in. There now is a runoff that is underway in South Carolina. And they had a debate last night. It is Darlene Graham against Ralph Norman. That is the final two contenders for this Senate seat. And last night, frankly, Darlene Graham got asked a question about foreign affairs, which was Lindsey Graham's specialty. And this is what that sounded like. Listen.
2: Senator, are Taiwan and the South China Sea national security issues for the United States? If so, why?
3: I'm sorry, could you repeat the question?
2: Are Taiwan and the South China Sea national security issues for the United States? And if so, why or how?
3: I'm just going to be honest here. I'm not that informed on national security, so... But I do support the military. My brother was in the Air Force for 33 years, so I will do everything I can to support the military. My dad was in the Army. I'm not a polished politician up here. National security is not my thing, not my area of expertise, but I do support the military.
1: Okay, Buck. This to me, we went after AOC for her answer on Taiwan when she was at an international affairs conference in Germany.

0: words into this answer, because I think in some ways what I'm going to say might be even more harsh than what you said. I'm sure she's a lovely person. I don't know her. It's nice that she's serving her country in this role. But being a senator is not being a member of the PTA, okay? You could be voting, you would think, on treaties between countries. You could be on the Senate Foreign Relations Committee, perhaps. You could have to vote on whether this country goes to war. And the problem with the answer, Clay, isn't that she gave a bad answer. It's that anybody who listens to this show could give a good enough answer. It wasn't that she gave a poor answer. It was that she had no answer, which makes, and just admitted freely, she has no answer, which makes you wonder. And I ask this question not to be mean. Could she find Taiwan on a map with the names removed? I think the answer is 99%. No, she could not. Do you want a person who could not find Taiwan on a map, on an actual map? Honestly, Clay, could she find China on a map? Like, you start to go down this road, and I do not mean to be unkind. I'm sure she's a lovely woman, and she lost her brother, who was a patriot. But this is a United States Senate seat. Does it matter or does it not matter, everybody? Can we just pick people at random off the street to be nice? Does it matter or does it not matter? I understand President Trump has endorsed her. I suppose at some level it's because, you know, MAGA will tell her how to vote, and so she shall just... Well, then we don't have direct democracy. We actually have representatives. We have people that we put in positions to get information that the general public doesn't have access to, I might add, like in the Senate, classified information. They are empowered to make decisions in the name of the people of South Carolina, but in the name of the American people more broadly. And there need to be some standards. And I understand in the Trump era, we've all gotten very comfortable with a lot of nepotism and a sense of a dynastic approval of things. I do think that there should be some limits. That's all. And I don't know this lady. I have no ill will toward her. I'm sure she's a lovely person. And it's sad that her brother, who's a great patriot and a great American, passed away recently. And I do think that her stepping in, Clay, for the remainder of the term, it's a tradition. I'm okay with that. She has not chosen to. I don't think we would sit here if she just gave this answer at some press conference or something while she's sitting. Be like, look, guys, she's finishing out. She might have like one vote or two between the. It's going to be she votes with the Republicans. Not a big deal. She wants a 6-year term in the United States Senate. And for anybody who's going to tell me, oh, but it doesn't matter. Oh, she's not a foreign policy expert. Is there any level of knowledge that should be required for a person to get your vote as a United States senator to a person who would say that? Is there any baseline level of knowledge? I don't think this is being like intellectually snobbish or being a mean nerd or anything like that at all. If you have a passing familiarity with reading the newspaper, you can answer this question. And I bear her no ill will. She's been put in this position. I think she's a lovely... I don't want anyone writing in, you're being mean to... I'm not being mean to Darlene. I'm sure she's a great human being. But why go to a debate if you can't answer a question like this? Why put yourself in that position?
1: It is the most foundational foreign policy question that you could be asked. She knows that she is going to a debate. To me, it's disrespectful of voters to not do basic research to be able to tell them what you think of questions that are this significant. And again, she may very well be a very nice person. She may be a great mom. That doesn't mean she deserves to be one of 100 senators. There's only 53 Republicans who represent the entire nation. You should have to have at least, at the bare minimum, the average intelligence on political issues as these listeners right now across the country. What do you think? 95% of our listeners could answer that question better than Darlene Graham did.
0: No, 100%.
1: Maybe higher.
0: 100%.
1: Maybe 100%.
0: Every single one of the people listening to this right now, if you listen to our show, you've heard us talk about Taiwan, China, but also it just shows a baseline level. Listening to this show, I'm just going to say it, shows a baseline, at least, in many cases, people are political nerds or obsessed with national security, and they love this show because we go into details on some of that stuff.
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0: everything else. But no, 100% of this audience can answer the question better than that. Because if you listen to this show, you have intellectual curiosity and you know what's going on in the world. If you cannot tell me anything about China and Taiwan, anything whatsoever, and you want to be United States Senator, that there's going to be a base. Trump would never give an answer like this, just to be clear, on anything, ever. Trump would never just be like, yeah, I don't know anything about that thing that's important. So, you know, Trump sometimes, he at least shows you the instincts that he approaches something with, which for a lot of people is enough. You can't just say, I vote present on whether we'd go to war to defend Taiwan against China. You can't do that.
1: I she's a current sitting senator. The bare minimum that you can do is basic research on the job that you have right now. She's making nearly roughly $200,000 a year to represent the people of South Carolina right now. And to your point, I think you could give a little bit more grace, although I still think it's frankly indefensible, even as a sitting senator, to have this answer. But she is arguing, I deserve to represent the people of South Carolina for the next 6 years. And she's not willing to do the bare minimum of preparation before she goes into a debate. By the way, I think this is also an indictment of everybody advising her. What debate prep did they do with her? I get that it's overwhelming. You're not used to talking for a living. You and I talk for a living. Guess what? Talking for a living in front of a crowd is a big part of being a politician, so you better get better at it. Who advised her? Usually you have people who will set you down and walk through debate prep with you. Here are, Buck, you and I could have given her 20 questions that she's going to get answered, get asked. Here's a debate binder. You could go on GPT.
0: You and I are approaching this from a different clay. It's not that she doesn't do debate prep. It's that she doesn't read the newspaper. That's a different thing. That's a new level.
1: But she has this job. It's an insult to the people of South Carolina, to me, to go on the stage and not have done the bare minimum of research for the questions you're going to get asked. But yes, this is a sign that she pays no attention to politics at all for the last 20 years.
0: She wasn't asked a question about what's going on in Myanmar or something. I mean, there's some level of obscurity.
1: If she had gotten asked, hey, what do you think about Moldovan elections coming up in November? I would be like, well, that's really an unfair question.
0: I think you kind of come up with something. Like, well, I think we stand with democracy and our allies. You know, there's an answer that everybody should be able to give. But this matters because there's a primary going on right now. And she has been endorsed by President Trump. And in this primary, Darlene Graham is up against Ralph Norman. And they're both appearing on this ballot. August 25th is the actual primary election day, but early voting is underway. Let's open this up. We got a lot of listeners in South Carolina. Yep. If you feel differently or you feel the same, weigh in on this one. And again, I think we try to be very careful. It's not about being mean. It's not about bashing Darlene Graham at all as a person or anything else. I'm sure she's, I truly mean this. We're not saying this in a supercilious way. Probably a lovely person. I haven't met her. I don't know her, but I'm sure she's a lovely person. And she means well for her state, for her country. And Lindsey was, I didn't always agree with Lindsey Graham, but he was a patriot and he did serve and he did care about America a whole heck of a lot. So respect for all of that. I just don't think that this kind of a moment is, people could say, oh, it was just a moment. Yeah, but so was Biden saying that he defeated Medicare, remember? But that moment was enough. We all saw it. This was a very tough moment. And, Trump's already endorsed her, so I'm sure he's not going to back off of that. But South Carolina, or anybody else you want to weigh in, particularly we'll put to the front of the line here on the calls, the talkbacks, anyone in South Carolina, because you're voting on this. This is an active political decision.
1: Yes.
0: We're not digging up the past or taking cheap shots or anything like that. But we're deciding who's going to represent, because whoever wins the GOP primary is going to be the senator. So we're deciding who's going to have this Senate seat right now, or rather you who live in South Carolina are deciding it.
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0: Welcome back in. You guys may have overloaded Sport and State after I bragged about the fact that you could see us on video there. You right now cannot see us on video there. So positive, you went to the website. Negative, we are still dealing with massive inflows. There's always things, as those of you who have built new websites know, front pages are great. There's something that's tweaked a couple of pages back. We will be there every day from noon to 3 Eastern, and you will be able to watch us. And Brian in Orlando, Florida, can allow the car to drive while he watches us because he has a Tesla. Brian, what you got for us?
1: Clay, I tell you what, you guys are amazing. I've never disagreed with you ever in my life. I can't say that about another person, Buck, maybe once. But I've done 30,000 miles since January in my Model 3 Tesla, all self-driving. I'm a pharmacist. We've got a medical delivery thing here. The thing is the most amazing thing here. So many things. All I can say is, if you're out there and you're spending $500 or $600 a month, or over $1,000 for a lot of couples, guess what? My bill for over $100 a day, 100 miles a day, I'm doing, Clay, and it's $40 a month. My first bill, I can't believe my whole house.
2: So you're saying your electric bill for Tesla versus getting gas for a car?
1: It's zero. It's a free car. Right. It's $40 a month for 3,000 miles.
0: Thank you for the call. You are preaching to the choir. We were last night at dinner, Buck. We were having conversations, and one of the guys came up talking about how much. It was Sean Hannity was talking about how much he loves his Tesla.
2: One of the guys. This guy is like the most famous conservative commentator of his generation. What's his name again?
0: We talked to so many people last night. I was trying to remember who was bragging on Tesla with me and it was Sean Hannity talking about how he loves fast cars and everything else, but he bought a Tesla and he couldn't stop talking about how much he loves it and how fast it is. And I will say, Buck, if you are a muscle car guy out there,
2: the Tesla,
0: it goes to 60 miles an hour faster than almost any car out there on the planet.
2: Also, Hannity said that he could beat you in an MMA fight and that his daughter would smoke me in tennis. We got roughed up by Sean yesterday. He was not holding back. Yeah,
0: that is accurate.
2: His daughter, I'm sure, if she was a D1 female, yeah, she would kick my ass. But that's okay.
0: Michigan Wolverine, his daughter, a great tennis player, and then his son played at Wake Forest. Both of them were D1 tennis players, super talented athletes.
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1: All right, welcome back in here to Clay and Buck. Man, the show is flying by today. And we're going to take more of your calls and talkbacks and all the rest of it. Big day in Florida yesterday, over the last 24 hours. Byron Donalds got the win for the primary for the governor's seat. And we've also got Ashley Moody looking good for the Senate seat that is open here. And we had some very interesting races playing out. Wanted to get some of your talkbacks. You know what, Clay? I'm just going to go right to this one. Where did he go? He was upset. I want the one who was upset with us, who says, you guys, oh, yes, D, podcast listener Chris in Michigan. Okay, Chris, here you go. Play it.
2: Play in Buck. You guys can't wait to find a reason to criticize a Republican. Do you do the same for the Democrats? Ridiculous on how you jumped on Graham's sister for her non-answer. Not the best answer, but you guys, you say we should disqualify her and vote for the Democrat? Idiotic.
1: Okay, Chris. First of all, just a point of fact, there's a Republican primary going on. So there's another Republican who has an A-plus rating from like Right to Life and the NRA. And I mean, you know, there's another Republican running who has been doing this thing known as politics and reading the newspaper occasionally for a long time. Number two, there are criticisms that we will take on hand here. You know, whether we're too favorable to one person in politics or too critical of another, the notion that we do not lambaste Democrats, fillet them like fish verbally on this show for hours a day is the craziest thing I've ever heard, Chris. Chris, we love that you listen. We love you for listening. All we do is mock the idiocy of Democrats. How can you think that we don't do that, Chris? My head is actually exploding. How is this? Because there's other people that are calling him the same thing. Why don't you guys ever criticize Democrats? I have special voices for Democrats.
3: I need to take a timeout.
4: All right, while Buck calms down, there is a primary. If you are not following this, as Chris is clearly not following this, you have a choice if you're a Republican in South Carolina. By the way, producer Greg just cleared up the phone lines. So 800-282-2882, only South Carolinians can weigh in. While we wait for South Carolinians to weigh in on the debate that happened, I believe, last night, week out, the 25th, Ralph Norman is a Republican. Darlene Graham is a Republican. One of them is going to win the primary on Tuesday. The winner of that primary will then run against a Democrat in November and will win. So you are picking your senator for the next 6 years on Tuesday in South Carolina, okay? I don't know very much about Ralph Norman. I do know that when AOC gave this answer last year, we obliterated her on this program, okay? AOC was asked basically the same exact question. I'm going to play them side by side. I want you guys to listen to it. Take off your rose-colored glasses and think to yourself, which one of these answers was better? Crazily, AOC got an F. I think she was better than Darlene Graham, but I can't recall it perfectly. Here was AOC. I'm going to play it, and then I'll play Darlene Graham. Listen to AOC asked about Taiwan.
5: Would and should the U.S. actually commit U.S. troops to defend Taiwan if China were to move?
6: I think that this is such a, I think that this is a, this is of course a very longstanding policy of the United States. And I think what we are hoping for is that we want to make sure that we never get to that point. And we want to make sure that we are moving in all of our economic research and our global positions to avoid any such confrontation and for that question to even arise.
4: Okay, that's AOC. Well, Buck, that's a bad answer.
1: Very bad answer.
4: But she got to an answer eventually at the end. Okay, she was a sitting congresswoman attending a foreign policy conference. You can go back and listen. We filleted her for this.
1: Can I also say, I think that what was really the problem with that answer, she was verbally stalling. You and I do radio. Yes. We know this from when you're trying to find a way to get yourself back to, especially if you've prepped on something or if you prepared in advance to say something. We just go extemporaneously all the time here on the show. But if I was going to be in a debate, I'm sure I'd dive into certain issues and have in my head at least a structure of how to answer them. She was stalling. She was saying words while trying to reach into her memory for what is she supposed to say. That's what that's for. So it's a bad, it's a very bad. And when she got there, it still wasn't good. That's the thing. It's not like she kicked it into another gear. But that is that's a bad answer. It is not I have no idea what is going on in the world answer. And by the way, we have people calling in on this. Can I just add?
4: So yeah, like, let's play Darlene Graham one more time.
1: Oh, you want to go head to head? Okay.
4: That's AOC. Now you can compare. Be fair. That was AOC. Really bad. Here is Darlene Graham last night.
3: Senator, are Taiwan and the South China Sea national security issues for the United States? If so, why?
7: I'm sorry. Could you repeat the question?
3: Are Taiwan and the South China Sea national security issues for the United States? And if so, why or how?
7: I'm just going to be honest here. I'm not on national security. I'm not that informed on national security. So, but I do support the military. My brother was in the Air Force for 33 years. So I will do everything I can to support the military. My dad was in the Army. I'm not a polished politician up here. National security is not my thing, not my area of expertise. But I do support the military.
4: Okay.
1: She's not running to be librarian at the local high school, everybody. She wants to be in the United States Senate.
4: One of the 100 most important elected officials in the United States Capitol. That's what a senator is. One of the 100 in a country of 350 million people. Your judgment is trusted more than almost anyone else. And by the way, Buck, just to be a little bit funny here, never a good sign when you ask to have the question repeated. It's like when you're in a spelling bee and you're like, can you use that in a sentence? Can you tell me the etymology? Like, you're definitely stalling for time when you say, hey, can you repeat the question? We have right now completely loaded lines. Let me let producer Greg get all these queued up. I only want South Carolina callers because they are the ones that are going to be voting. A lot of people are going to have opinions. I get it. We all do. But I want to hear from South Carolinians. And you can break down yourself. We played AOC's answer for which she was condemned, attacked, ridiculed, even by left-wing media because it was so bad that they couldn't even ignore it.
1: So... And that answer, by the way, was head and shoulders above the one that Darlene Graham gave.
4: Correct.
1: Just to be objective. And we've said that AOC is stupid. I think she's politically very dangerous and very powerful. But she's, you know, and stupid is honestly, she's more ignorant than she is stupid. She has a level of cunning, and she certainly is good on social media, and she can be charming. She has her things. Darlene Graham, I'm sure, is a lovely person and has some of those qualities and everything else. Let's take Stuart in Greenville, South Carolina. He wants to weigh in on this one. A South Carolinian, what have you got for us? Stuart in Greenville, going once. Stuart in Greenville, going. You got us, buddy? Are you there? Oh, okay. Brian in Orlando.
4: Your screen is frozen, I think. Mike in Charleston, South Carolina. Mike, are you there?
1: Guys,
4: we're trying to hit one out of three here.
8: Yeah, I'm here.
4: Okay, Mike, fire away. Okay, put them on pause. Producer Greg, get them queued up. Let them understand that when we say their name, they should start talking. A little bit of an advice from me in general. I've been giving this for a long time. If for some reason someone's name is different than the name you have given and you are waiting on hold as a caller, there is no harm whatsoever in you starting to talk. If you're talking and you're not talking back to us, it's not a big deal. if we are talking to you and you do not talk back to us, then millions of people are waiting to hear what you have to say and you aren't saying anything. So general advice for people who are on hold, when I say a name, start talking. It might be you. It's possible that the name is a little bit different. It's possible that your hometown is different than actually you have given. That happens when people are typing up. But just start talking. You never go wrong if you talk on radio. Good life lesson.
1: Mike in South Carolina claims to be ready now. Come on, Mike. Step up, buddy.
8: Thanks for the coaching. I really appreciate that.
4: Thank you.
8: Listen, I don't disagree with the points that you made. They're valid. But when Lindsey was a freshman, he didn't know anything about a lot of the issues. That gal has had to put up with a whole lot of stuff in the last month and a half.
4: Let him finish.
1: I think
4: Lindsey Graham has always been very astute when it came to foreign policy issues. And certainly, even when he was a freshman in the Senate, he was a prosecutor in the House in the impeachment trials. This guy was an astute political figure, whether you agreed with him or disagreed. He represented South Carolina well for generations. When he was a first-year senator, he knew what his answer would have been on Taiwan.
8: She will as well. She's got Lindsey's entire staff. They're like a family.
4: And okay, so why couldn't she answer this question in the debate? She's a senator right now.
8: But I don't think that you... I understand. I don't disagree with what you're saying, Clay. But my point is this. To be well-schooled in all of this and in a matter of a month and a half is...
1: I get where you're going, and I appreciate it. Hold on a second. This isn't a family heirloom. Like, this isn't a painting that should pass from one person to another. It's a United States Senate seat. Why do you think it's one thing that she's in the seat, she was appointed, you had the untimely death of Senator Graham, may he rest in peace. This is about the next 6 years for your state, one of two senators. Why is she the best possible human being who wants the job for that job?
8: Because she's got Lindsey's entire staff who's been together for years and can advise her and get her up to speed on all of the issues that Lindsey.
4: I understand that, Mike, but with all due respect, the staff exists to put your policy into place. I just started a new sports media company. It's my company. I'm responsible for everything. If I said my staff handles everything and I couldn't answer a single question, there would be no reason whatsoever why I should be the CEO of the company. The decider is the senator. So the staff works for her. If they are working for her and they prepared her for that Senate debate answer, she should fire them all because they failed her. So again, there are only 100 people in the United States Senate in the whole country. Are you telling me she's the best representative for South Carolina for the next 6 years? The only qualification she has is she is Lindsey Graham's sister. That's it.
1: James in Greenwood, South Carolina wants to answer your question. James, you're up next. What have you got for us?
9: Hey, Buck. I do agree that she should have had better prep, but I think what most people want is someone's got a good head on their shoulders and is kind of rational. As opposed to her voting for her over Ralph, I don't want another career politician in. I think that this anti-incumbent attitude is on fire, and I love it because we want somebody in there that's going to think. You know, even if she doesn't have all the answers now, I just want somebody that has a good head on their shoulders, and I'll probably be voting for her over Ralph.
1: Wow. Okay.
4: I don't know anything. Look, I know nothing about Ralph Norman. Nothing. I don't know if he's the best choice for South Carolina either. I'm not saying that he is. This is not my expertise. I would not vote for anyone who could not tell you what they would do on the most basic level if Taiwan was invaded. Or, Buck, she didn't even get asked that directly. Just how significant of an issue is this? She didn't even get the hypothetical of what would you tell the president if he called you 10 minutes after we had just had an invasion, because he would have called Lindsey Graham.
1: So Ralph, career politician, just to be clear, and again, I'm not on the like Ralph Norman for president bandwagon here. I didn't even know about the guy until this all came up. But Clay, he grew a small construction business his father had into one of the biggest real estate developers in South Carolina. So he's a private sector guy for his career. He was very successful and now has been serving in the House of Representatives. So, yeah, I mean, he's not a career politician is my point. He's actually a career real estate developer. He's only been in the Congress since, I'm trying to find this as we're going in real time here. When did he first get in, guys?
4: Let me read, Buck. We'll come back.
1: 2017. So
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1: 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After September 11th, he spent months at Ground Zero searching for victims, including his brother, firefighter Thomas Foley, who was killed in the attacks. Years later, Foley fought for health benefits for those suffering from 9/11-related illnesses.
4: After battling pancreatic cancer linked to his time at Ground Zero, Daniel Foley passed away at 46 years old. He's remembered as a great firefighter, a loving husband to his wife, Carrie, and a father to their five children.
1: Join Tunnel to Towers in honoring heroes like Daniel Foley and supporting the families they leave behind. 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
4: Welcome back in. We're going to get to your calls, South Carolinians. I'm going to let everybody get lined up. We have a little bit of a short segment here. We also have an unfortunate comment from Darlene Graham. She said that 50 million people live in South Carolina last night during the debate. That's more people than live in any state in the country. And the number is actually around 5 million. It's kind of a disastrous performance. Now, to be fair, the most disastrous performance I can remember in a Senate debate, Buck, was Fetterman in 2022 against Dr. Oz.
1: But he had an excuse for it, and he said he was going to get better, which actually happened.
4: Yes, he couldn't speak, but legitimately the worst performance I've ever seen in a debate, even worse than Biden in the June debate 2024 that ended his political career. Fetterman has turned into a decent senator. I'm trying to be kind here. Debate performances do not always illuminate perfectly how you will do in the job. Having said that, not doing basic research on the most important issues that could face our country and being prepared for answers to questions about them is not a sign that you're going to be a great steward on behalf of the state. We will continue next.
0: Level up your brain. 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
20: A win for the White House. For now, I'm Pam Huso, Fox News. Construction of a White House ballroom is allowed to move forward, at least for the time being. Supreme Court Chief Justice John Roberts issued an injunction yesterday. Attorney General Todd Blanche reacted on Fox.
21: We are extraordinarily appreciative of the Chief Justice, and we have been saying all along, since day one, that this is something the president has complete authority to do as the commander-in-chief and the chief executive of this country.
20: The National Trust for Historic Preservation, which sued to block the construction, argued that Congress needed to authorize the project and accused the administration of outrunning judicial review by increasing construction during this litigation period. New U.S. sanctions on Iran are expected to be unveiled Monday. This as Iran pushes back over the battle for the Strait of Hormuz.
22: Parliamentary Speaker Mohammed Ghalibaf saying on X, quote, "We've received numerous messages from neighboring countries about shaping new security arrangements and economic cooperation in the region. The United States put the security of every single one of its allies at such risk through bullying and pure disregard for their interests for the sake of Israel." Now, Iran's president, Masoud Pezeshkian, said that it might be time to, quote, end the war today. President Trump picked up on that. He obviously hopes that the moderate wing of the leadership in Iran will ultimately be the one that wins out.
20: Fox's Jonathan Hunt. Pope Leo is making a strong appeal for peace and dialogue while speaking to tens of thousands in the small Italian city of Rimini. The Pope spoke out against war, polarization, and social division. 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
23: Unpaid bills pile up on Eastern Ohio Waterline Project. The legality of the work is unclear.
24: I cannot and will not issue a warrant for this invoice. Words from Jefferson County Auditor E.J. Kahn over the now-finished project still generating unpaid bills. It was to remove a water line on State Route 213 near County Road 56. Ohio Revised Code states any such projects that need purchased must be bid upon. That never happened. The total cost was nearly $250,000. Kahn adds, until this is settled in the legal process, these bills will remain unpaid. This project drew attention in May when the work on 213 was nearly done before anyone realized what was happening. I'm Lee Mowen.
23: Three people, including the victim's daughter, are now facing charges for the death of a Delaware County woman. Prosecutors say that 18-year-old Brianna Dutcher, along with her boyfriend, Christian Evans, and his roommate, DeJamius Payne, plotted the murder of her mother, 55-year-old Tamala Dutcher. All three suspects are facing charges of aggravated murder. Bond for the suspects is set at $3 million each. If you use the pharmacy at Kroger, check your email.
25: A class action lawsuit brought against the Kroger company has now led to a proposed multi-million dollar settlement. The case focused on the prices that members of Kroger's Savings Club paid for prescription drugs between 2018 and this year. The plaintiffs accused Kroger of setting prices that allegedly resulted in them paying inflated amounts for their prescriptions. Kroger has denied any wrongdoing in the case, and the settlement itself is still pending court approval. But if you filled a prescription through Kroger at any point over the past several years, you might qualify for some of the proposed $17 million settlement. You have until December of this year to file a claim. I'm Allison Wyatt.
23: And I'm Andy Betts.
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1: 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We thank you for doing so. As we finished the last hour, we were discussing, not only has Byron Donalds won easily in Florida, and he will be the next governor from Florida, we had Angie Nixon, a Democrat socialist, beat Alex Vindman, despite the fact that Vindman had spent over $16 million. The Democrat socialist in Florida won by 12 points, 56-44%. We have an Alaska situation that we are going to cover extensively on this program, where Democrats are trying to steal a Republican Senate seat by running somebody with the same name and a different middle initial. I guess, Buck, they could have got the guy to change his name so that he had the exact same middle initial as well. But that, because of a four-way running situation going on in Alaska. We had a new senator picked in Wyoming. Lots of different activity going on last night in Florida, Wyoming, and in Alaska. Also last night, we had a South Carolina debate. To refresh, this is a Republican debate. On Tuesday, there will be a decision made. Darlene Graham, the sister of Lindsey Graham, or Ralph Norman, that is the choice on the Republican primary side for whom will get a six-year Senate term, because the Republicans are going to win the statewide race in South Carolina. Last night did not go well for Darlene Graham. She was asked about the situation in the South China Sea as it pertains to Taiwan. She did not have an answer at all, said she was not basically prepared to have an answer there. She also said that 50 million people live in South Carolina. That clip is also going mega viral and playing and ricocheting all over the place. Listen.
2: 50 million people in South Carolina.
1: Well, I thought we would play a longer version of the clip than we did. But she was saying that 50 million people lived in South Carolina, and half of them had financial challenges that they were dealing with. The population in South Carolina, around 5 million. Kind of a big deal. You would think when you say 50 million, a light bulb might go off in your head as you recognize that that's more people than live in California, Texas, Florida, more people than live in all of Canada. 50 million people would be a pretty crowded South Carolina if that were the case. Maybe we can grab the longer form version of that, but that clip is going viral. To be fair, maybe she just misspoke. She did not correct it. That's kind of a big whiff. It makes me think, Buck, that she might have read some sort of briefing material and thought 5 million was 50 million.

0: I mean, you know, let's face it, Lindsey Graham was a career politician, but I'm assuming some of these folks that had that argument would probably have voted for him again instead of maybe a newer Republican running in the primary.
1: Lynn, thank you for the call, Brad. Lindsey Graham won comfortably the nomination. He was going to be senator for six more years. Doesn't mean everybody agrees with what Lindsey Graham advocated for. But Buck, Lindsey Graham would have had a good answer, even if you didn't agree with him, with every single question that he was asked in a South Carolina primary.
2: Well, he would have been like, bomb him and bomb him again and keep bombing him and make sure there are more bombs dropped on him. I know what Lindsey would have said. So,
1: and for people out there who say this doesn't matter, I would argue there is a very real reason that Brett Kavanaugh is a Supreme Court justice, because Lindsey Graham cut through the noise during that sham attack proceeding on Brett Kavanaugh. I thought it was his finest moments in the Senate. He may be Brett Kavanaugh in the Senate because of what Lindsey said that day. Could Darlene Graham?
2: I'm glad you reminded us of that. I think in my mind, no question that was Lindsey Graham's finest moment in the United States Senate, because it was about more than being a senator. It was about being a decent and brave human being in that moment. So hats off to Lindsey.
1: Unscripted.
2: For that.
1: So much of this stuff is BS. People read off prompters. They're reading what somebody else wrote. That was an unscripted moment of pure honesty that connected with the American public, and I think largely propelled Brett Kavanaugh. A bunch of those people who had weak knees and weren't otherwise going to have the spine to stand up for Brett Kavanaugh, Lindsey Graham did it, and he helped to give them a little bit of steel in their spine through his.
2: I do not believe, and some of this is going to come up, I'm sure, in the future in other ways. I do not like political dynasties as a concept. I do not like monarchy. That's why I don't like the whole, even though they don't have power, even the British monarchy annoys me, because none of these people have earned their importance. They were born into some level of importance. I'm not a fan of nepotism. I'm not saying it doesn't exist. I'm not saying it isn't a powerful force in a lot of different ways. And you know, people say, oh, what about George W. Bush? Yeah, I don't think that's a big check mark in favor of nepotism, everybody. I hate to be the bearer of that news, but I think that your last name should not, in fact, be the primary characteristic that you have for getting massive political power in the case of a president or even being a United States senator. And you look at the way they're gaming this with the decoy Sullivan, decoy Dan, up in Alaska. That's just playing a different name game. But there should be more to it than just somebody's last name. I firmly believe that. I think that's a principle. I think it's a defensible principle. I think it's one that some of us are going to have to defend in conservative circles in the years ahead. And by the way, that doesn't mean if somebody's great and they're fantastic and they happen to have the name that also brings them prominence, well, you can judge people on their merits, of course, but I'm waiting to hear, oh, she'll learn. You're really not supposed to learn the basics after you become a senator for 6 years about things that affect your role as a senator. No one's saying, I wish she had a better jump shot. Like, this is about stuff you're supposed to know. We've got others. Let's get to those callers. I don't want to filibuster.
1: I'm going to continue to go in the order in which they have been waiting. Next up is Charlie in Charleston.
3: Hey, Clay. Hey, Buck. I like your take, and I agree with you. I don't think she's ready for the job of senator. I think, the China-U.S. relations is a top five foreign policy issue of great concern, and I think anybody that's seeking this job should be ready with an answer for that question. I disagree with one of the former callers who said that she could rely on her staff. I mean, she would be the leader of that staff. I mean, that's the very reason we criticized Biden, that he was being directed by his.
2: That's absolutely correct, by the way. That's a great point. I was going to say that, you know, we didn't like the Weekend at Bernie's thing with Biden. I don't think we would like that puppeteering going on for Darlene Graham.
1: Amen, Charlie. It's a great point. And I would argue that's truly troubling. Because if you're not well-versed enough to have a basic answer yourself, then you're going to go in whatever direction your staff points you. We're not doing anything to elect the staff. It's a great point. Just like Biden being sort of the Trojan horse candidate, the Weekend at Bernie's candidate, do Republicans want to pick somebody who's not a

0: able to make his or her own decisions. Thank you, Charlie. Next up on the wait is Rusty in Columbia, South Carolina.
1: Good afternoon. It's a pleasure to talk to you, and I just wanted to make the observation that anybody that watched that debate and who happened to have been undecided would have to be a borderline idiot not to vote for Ralph Norman. Ralph acquitted himself well, and I have to say, I mean, Lindsey Graham was a friend of mine, and I met his sister a number of times, but she just didn't do well. Unlike what I think Clay was that said, you're electing a senator for 6 years, we could have a contest here if somebody as weak as Darlene ended up with that nomination.
2: Yeah, meaning it wouldn't necessarily just be a lock for Republicans. Look, I think that it's also at some level. Thank you, sir. Excellent call.
0: Let me ask him, is he still there? Because he said he knows him personally. I'm curious because as a Southerner, sometimes people are worried about being unkind. And obviously, Lindsey Graham passed. You knew Lindsey Graham. What would you say to people who say, hey, her brother just died? You guys are being, including me and Buck and maybe others, you guys are being uncharitable to her. You know them both. What would you say?
1: Well, I don't think charity and being nice to somebody and sympathizing with them over the death of a close relative, I don't think that necessarily merits election to the United States Senate. On the contrary, come to grips with your loss and move on.
2: Thank you very much. I'm also
1: because you had a death in the family.
0: Thank you.
2: I will piggyback off of this caller. I echo this caller's sentiment. This caller, A+, high five, five-star review on Google, would review this caller to a friend. I would also say this about it, Clay. I criticize this, and so I try to be consistent about these things. Biden was very quick to use personal tragedy, always. I'm not saying Darlene Graham is exploiting anything, to be clear. But Biden did exploit personal tragedy, and it was real tragedy, for political gain. He absolutely did. Got sworn in the hospital room. I mean, it was very clear what the games that he was playing for his own personal gain. And I think that's wrong, because I think it's irrelevant to the office, right? Whether or not you'd be good at the job. The fact that I'm not saying she's exploiting Lindsey Graham's death, but the fact that Lindsey Graham died, to me, has nothing to do with whether she is a good, and being sympathetic and kind about that, has nothing to do with whether she would herself be a good senator for 6 years. I'm not even talking about the interim thing, which quite honestly, you could raise issues about that. I've kind of said okay on the interim senator thing because it is quick and, you know, there's some legacy and some sense of it. But I don't know, maybe actually, Clay, people might argue caving on that is the root of the whole problem.
0: I'm going to take one more call before we go to break. I would also point out, Buck, on that front, that what would have happened if Lindsey Graham hadn't died, had just decided, you know what, I need to step down, and he wanted Darlene to be his replacement. Would South Carolinians have gone along with that? I don't think they would have. I don't think if Lindsey Graham had said, you know what, I'm 71, I don't think I have the fire in my belly to do this job anymore, I'm going to step down, I want all of you to go vote for Darlene, I actually don't think that would have translated into the primary at all. If he himself had said, go vote for my sister, I think a lot of people would have said, record scratch moment, what?
2: A Senate seat does not belong to anyone except for the people of the state who get to decide who they will confer it to every 6 years. It is not a family heirloom, okay? This is not a vintage Rolex that you get to give to father to son, or in this case, to sister. I don't understand. To me, this is very straightforward. I don't know. And it'd be one thing if she seemed even vaguely qualified on her own for the job. I will note, nobody has made that case to us yet. People have said she is nice and Lindsey's staff will be there for her. Is she qualified for the job? Is anyone qualified to be a senator?
0: We'll take more of your calls when we come back for a sec in a second here. Buck, you got us as we go to break.
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0: Anti-Semitism is continuing to rise around the world every day, and the Jewish people continue to pay the price, from growing threats against members of the Jewish community to acts of violence, harassment, and intimidation. 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
2: Welcome back in here to Clay and Buck. We have the longer Darlene Graham clip that we're going to play for you from the debate last night. Look, I just think this is a real, we got a primary coming up, so this is a very relevant in the news cycle political story right now. You all know this, I have a special, I just love South Carolina as a state. I really do. I love going, I love visiting. Every time I go, I'm like, maybe I should live here. And a lot of you say, no, please don't. Too many of you Yankees have moved here recently. But still, it's a great state. And, you know, Clay, it's important that we have honest conversations about who should be representing things like representing the state of South Carolina in the Senate. Here is the longer Darlene Graham, by the way, on the $50 million. Play it.
16: 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So what can you do in the U.S. Senate to alleviate that pain?
17: Well, I know how that feels. There's 50 million people in South Carolina. 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I've been there before. I've struggled, too. I trust President Trump to get the Strait of Hormuz open.
0: Okay, so she's memorized that, at least. Except she got the 5 million mixed up with 50 million. I don't know, man. South Carolinians weighing in across the low and the high country. Matthew, what you got for us in South Carolina?
18: Hey, guys. Love the show. A couple quick points. This is only the second worst answer given by a female South Carolinian on live TV. Miss Teen South Carolina still holds.
0: I was wondering when somebody was going to bring up Miss Teen South Carolina, which we probably should play before the show is out, Buck, just for a good laugh.
2: She didn't have maps like as such the Iraq. And to be fair, that is tough.
0: Matthew, what else you got for us? That's a very good callback.
18: I was going to say it should be disqualifying, but it probably won't be. South Carolinians, they love like familiarity on the ballot. Strom Thurmond, he's 103 years old serving. But the gambling market is noticing. She's taking a nosedive so far today.
0: Thank you for the call. I'll tell a South Carolina story when we come back about law, which surprised me when I was at law school back in the day. And I echo what Buck says. South Carolina's a beautiful place, spectacular state. So many different, unique places.
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1: Welcome back in, Clay and Buck. Appreciate all of you hanging out with us. We've got several different, a wide variety of comments pouring in. Let's go to some. David in Charleston, who's waiting to talk with us. David in Charleston, fire away.
2: Hey, good afternoon, fellas. How are y'all doing?
1: Great.
2: Great. I couldn't agree more with the previous caller. I think there's a big epidemic of people who vote based on familiarity alone. But my message to my fellow South Carolinians is please take this vote very, very seriously and very, very carefully. You know, a blank slate is not something that we can trust, you know, for a 6-year term. The president is, you know, he's great. We love him, but he's only going to be there for 2 more years. And then, you know, if we're counting on the senator to just follow the cues of the Trump, you know, the president, then I don't really want to gamble on what that seat looks like for 4 years. And just the record is too thin. We don't know where she's going to go on things. And Ralph Norman, just one, I could give you 5 or 6 things, but I'll give you one. In 2020, he was the only member of Congress that was willing to stand with the frontline doctors who have since been 100% validated in everything they said when they were calling out the madness of COVID in early 2020. So Ralph Norman is solid, he's conservative, and we can count on him.
3: Well, I didn't know that. If that's true, by the way, that's a huge feather in his cap. And we should track that down to make sure that we get the details on that.
1: Should we,
3: Clay?
1: We should.
3: Clay, he had me at standing with with the frontline doctors during COVID.
1: Team, because we've talked about this so much, and the election is going to be on Tuesday, and I think it's going to turn into a big story now. We should invite Ralph Norman and we should invite Darlene Graham on this program to tell you why they are the right choice.
3: And we will be fair and courteous to both of them, as correct, we always at least aspire
1: to
3: be.
1: Let me tell you this, Buck. South Carolina, one of the callers, and I think you were mentioning, when I was in law school, we did what's called on-campus interviews. And a lot of people, as you said, liked South Carolina. They were impressed with Columbia. They like Charleston. Greenville is an amazing town in the mountains of South Carolina. Wide variety of, you can be basically in the Smoky Mountains or you can be in the beach. We were told that you could not get hired. Now, it may have changed in the last 20 years. You could not get hired by a South Carolina law firm unless your family had lasting connections to the state of South Carolina as Vanderbilt lawyers. Right? Vanderbilt's a pretty good school in the Southeast. You know, Atlanta wants everybody. Nashville wants everybody. Get a lot of people who can go out to LA or New York, Chicago. You can go all over the country. The best law school, I would argue, in the Southeast is Vanderbilt. Duke could maybe throw some punches there. I don't think they are. But they wouldn't hire Vanderbilt attorneys unless your family had longtime South Carolina connections. So there is every state has its own vibe and a little bit different dynamic. Now, I know a lot of people have moved into South Carolina and the population has exploded over the last 20 years, but there's still that old school South Carolina vibe where they do, some parts of South Carolina, I think, see almost a Senate seat as a family heirloom, which you and I don't agree with, but I do think there's sort of that old gerontocracy that kind of has this idea of this is the way we do things here. Just tossing it out there, there's an element of that. I think everybody listening in South Carolina who's been there very long, they're quietly nodding along and saying, you know what, there's some truth to that, Clay. And I will just say it stunned me, even in the early 2000s, that you couldn't get a job in Charleston unless your family had longtime connections as a lawyer to a South Carolina or Charleston-based law firm.
3: I believe.
1: Yeah, I mean, I was just kind of stunned. They were like, it's really not worth your time, Clay. You're a Nashville guy. Yeah, born and raised in the South. Yeah, but you don't have connections to South Carolina. I wouldn't rank the South Carolina firms high on your list, whereas we had some South Carolina kids. They got jobs pretty quick. So there is a dynamic there that I think is a bit unique, maybe that isn't the same in many other different places.
3: Who's next up on the calls there? Do we have, is that?
1: We have a bunch of calls rolling through right now that are not yet typed up. So do you want to take us to break? We'll close with calls from South Carolina here. South Carolina callers only. This topic's got people fired up.
3: We also have very, very exciting.
1: Oh, wait. Yes. We got a great guest coming.
3: Thing to talk about with everybody, which is our friend, Brittany Hugoboom, who is the editor-in-chief and founder of EV Magazine, EVIE, which is, I want her to describe it because she'll do a better job, but think of it like it's got all of the aesthetic of Vogue or a Cosmo or something, but for like women who actually want to get married and have babies and believe in like traditional aesthetics and beauty. And, you know, there's not a lot of, you know, 300-pound trans women on the cover kind of a thing. I guess that's a way you could describe this.
1: Yes.
3: But she's going to come on, and we got a whole bunch of things to talk to her about. And we're going to keep her for the Clay and Buck hangout, which is going to go on after the show is over. Going to continue this on YouTube. So we love all of you who are listening on all of our stations and listening on Sirius. But if you can, at 3 Eastern here when we finish up, please do join us on the YouTube post-show stream. It will be live. If you send us a really cool question or something clever or funny, we can even tell Brittany in real time. So that's a fun feature of the live stream. But you got to go to YouTube.com, Clay and Buck. Check that out. We'll have Brittany Hugoboom. But we talk a lot, Clay, about movies in the culture. A women's fashion magazine that appeals to everybody, but because it doesn't try to exclude conservatives openly by being like, here's how like being a trans woman and like we need tampons in the men's rooms and all that craziness you see. By just being a women's magazine for women, they really have created a tremendous following and they're doing great stuff. And for all the ladies, you guys have got, I've met Brittany and her husband. They're really impressive. You've got to stick around, ladies, and join us for that live stream on YouTube. You'll enjoy it.
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3: It's 2 o'clock in the morning. 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

0: Welcome back in here to Clay and Buck. So, we are now joined by our friend Brittany Hugo Boom. This is really cool, guys. Brittany is a 34-year-old wife and mom who built the anti-cosmopolitan for millennial and Gen Z women, EV Magazine. Vanity Fair has dubbed her the new Camille Paglia, while EV has gone viral for everything from the milkmaid dress issue to its provocative sex issue, which was aimed at conservative women and their views on sex. Brittany has quickly emerged as one of the most influential new voices in women's media. And Brittany, I must say, the magazine looks fantastic. So I love one of our complaints about conservatives trying to get, or just traditional, like traditional Americans and traditional point of view, trying to get involved in the culture, is that sometimes they're really well-intentioned, but it looks amateurish or dorky. Evie, what I love about it is that the aesthetic remains beautiful and kind of aspirational, while still being geared toward, well, the people listening to this right now, for example, would be very comfortable with the conversations and the positions and everything else. Unlike Cosmo, which is like, you know, how to have a thruple and like, you know, how to change your gender 7 times.
1: No, thank you guys so much. I'm so honored to be here. It means a lot, and I'm glad you like the magazine. We're very into aesthetics, and I'm glad that it shows.
2: Where did the idea come from? So you want to compete in culture. I've done this in the world of sports. I'm wondering if there was a moment that was clarifying, a moment that was sort of the epiphany for you. How did this come about? What drove you to start the magazine?
1: Yeah, so I was actually a huge magazine reader in my teenage years. I loved magazines. I read every magazine in the store. And in the 2010s, everything got so polarizing that they completely alienated half the country. It's like Melania never got a cover, which I've definitely offered. She's stunning. But they gave, you know, Kamala Harris in Converse, they stuck her on the cover, Dr. Jill Biden. And it's like, why are we leaving out half the women in the country who maybe aren't even that political, but they love, you know, magazines and beauty and romance and femininity? And yeah, so we started EV, and it's taken off internationally. It's been really cool. So while other legacy media is dying, we've been able to hopefully soon expand internationally. But I love, congratulations, by the way. I just saw that you had your new sports venture. I know nothing about sports, but all my siblings work in sports, so I can get you tickets to a Saints game.
2: Or that would be awesome. It's fun in New Orleans to go to Saints games for sure.
1: Awesome.
2: Question for you. I see some of the different titles, and I'm just going to read a couple of them for people out there who might not be familiar with what this is. 94% of women haven't gone back for their frozen eggs. The era of pretending women didn't want to be skinny is over. How to seduce a man without resorting to sex. These are very interesting topics that cut through the noise, which is often very important. What do you hope that people are going to take when they come to your site, when they check out your magazine? What is your aspirational goal for them?
1: Yeah, I hope they have a lot of fun. A friend recently bought the magazine, and she said it felt very nostalgic to her. It's kind of more of a coffee table book. It's a very thick magazine. And yeah, we talk about a lot of issues that other magazines maybe agree with, but won't necessarily cover. When we had started, Cosmo UK put an obese woman on a magazine cover and said this is healthy around 2020. And it's like, nobody really wants to be obese. So we would just say things like that. And editors at other magazines would DM me and be like, I love your pieces, but I can't talk about this. We even did a piece on Ariana Grande's how scary skinny she's become. And I had editors at big publications be like, we wish we could talk about this at our publication, but we can't. And I'm so glad you're bringing attention to it. So we just kind of, you know, stuck with our guns and go for it. And everything's been great. And we've had a lot of loyal readers for years because of it.
0: I just want to tell all the guys, because, you know, we have a lot of men listening right now. And you might be like, well, let me tell you something. Get the missus a subscription to EV Magazine. Sign up for it. Get on the distro list. And you'll be the new cool guy around your house. Because this is not something, you know, Clay, we've talked, why can't we have a traditional Americana movie studio? Why can't we have a a major publishing house that isn't run by total communists, or all these different questions that conservatives talked about for a long time. Magazines are among them. I would argue that the magazine space, Clay, is up there. You know what, Brittany, you can speak to this. Traditionally, would you say, is the magazine space as liberal as, say, Broadway, Madison Avenue advertising executives? I mean, it has been dominated by the left and by progressives.
1: Yeah, I would say publishing even more so than Hollywood, probably. It's definitely not like no one else has done it for a reason. But it's funny because a lot of women have shown other women at like Hearst and Condé Nast and been like, hey, why are we not doing a magazine like this? It's really good. So that's been really cool to see.
2: Brittany, I'm curious what your take would be on Sydney Sweeney. She certainly has leaned back into, I would say, the era that a lot of people grew up in, which is just a good-looking woman who's very comfortable being good-looking, whether it's with American Eagle, whether it's with her new lingerie line. She also is a registered Republican in Florida. She hasn't apologized for any of it. How do you think your audience responds to Sydney? What do you think of her? I'm sure she wouldn't probably be a bad cover model at some point in time. Take us into what she represents in your mind.
1: Oh, man. I know our readers are conflicted with Sydney Sweeney. I think she's gorgeous, and I love beautiful women. I'm obsessed with beauty, clearly. And, I was talking about this actually today on Pod Force One about Sydney Sweeney and Sophie Cunningham and how brands should lean into more controversial figures because they do sell. American Eagle, I tried to buy the jeans because of Sydney Sweeney's ad, and they were sold out. Same with Adidas, with Sophie Cunningham's collab. And I think that she saw a space where she loves looking beautiful, but she also loves men. And she very clearly dresses like an old school Hollywood glamour star, which at the time, everything was more baggy and androgynous. You just didn't really see super feminine cuts until the last few years. And I think she really leaned into that very well. And I think she's great. I love her.
0: One of our biggest clips recently was, I'm sure you know, the political commentator Ann Coulter. You're familiar with her work, Brittany. She was on with us, and on the point about fashion, I will say she totally backed me up on this. I have been trying to tell, and it's not that I am fashionable. I'm an observer. You know, you don't have to be a great chef to be a good restaurant critic. And I am an observer of fashion trends among women. The very baggy, formless jeans for women trend, I would argue, is the ugliest aesthetically female fashion trend since probably the gaucho pants. I don't know if people remember that, but there was a period of the gaucho pants in the early 2000s. Can you save women from this? Because young women are, I'm telling you, every 20-year-old girl I see walking around, well, Miami, they're in bikinis, but if I see them in New York, they're wearing these jeans, they're going to hate these photos in 5 years.
1: Yeah, oh my gosh, I was a gaucho pant wearer, I'm so sorry, in the early 2000s.
0: But oh my gosh.
1: I'm a traitor, but no, I was wearing mom jeans actually the other day, and my husband's like, why are you wearing these? These are so ugly, and it is like the pants that you throw on when you don't want to be bothered by anybody because no one comes up to you. So obviously that's a sign that they're not that attractive at all. But I think when women embrace their femininity and wear dresses, people are a lot nicer too. And I just think it's much prettier.
2: So, Brittany, we're going to continue this. Go ahead. You can hear the music. I'm going to try to do what I did last time and ask a super provocative question that makes everyone come to the YouTube page because they just must hear what the answer is. So for Brittany, how do you seduce a man without sex? That is one of the stories that Evie had. What would you say to the young single women out there that are trying to find Mr. Right? And as a secondary part of this question, AOC has frozen her eggs. You have a frozen egg story in Evie. What was your take on it? How do you think it impacts the culture? And what should the political ramifications be? All of those, I must say, are one hell of a tease, and you will get the answers in 6 seconds on our YouTube page for Clay and Buck.
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13: Prime Minister Mark Carney says retaliatory tariffs on the U.S. will begin on September 8th. Carney announced the move at a Saturday morning news conference in response to the Trump administration's new 50% tariffs on Canadian goods. Carney said he will release more details in the coming days, adding that his government takes the step reluctantly. The new U.S. tariffs went into effect at midnight after trade talks with Canada collapsed. The tariffs impact about $20 billion worth of Canadian imports. The U.S. and Iran are keeping up the hostile messaging ahead of Monday's scheduled announcement of new U.S. sanctions on Tehran. Treasury Secretary Scott Bessent is set to hold a news conference Monday after the White House said it plans to impose the toughest sanctions in history on Iran and the Islamic Republic's key trading partners. In response, top Iranian officials promised a devastating response to any new economic sanctions. President Trump said Friday that Iran would love to make a deal to end the nearly 6-month-old conflict. Two members of the U.S. Army Corps of Engineers were among those killed in a plane crash in southwest Alaska. Scott Carr has details.
14: U.S. military sources say a Cessna 441 with 8 people on board left Anchorage Thursday afternoon and was headed to a remote military radar site. when it crashed near the airstrip at Cape Newenham. Alaskan Command says all eight people on board were killed. The Cape Newenham radar site is part of a network of remote radar sites that monitor aircraft in Alaska's airspace.
13: A humanoid robot developed by Chinese smartphone maker Honor beat the 100-meter world record held by Usain Bolt. China State Broadcaster reported Saturday the robot ran the 100-meter dash in 9.32 seconds. The robot, not surprisingly named Lightning, reached a peak speed of 14.5 meters per second. That was during a test event for the second humanoid World Robot Games in Beijing held on Saturday. I'm Lisa Carton.
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13: The federal government is announcing a new initiative for better preparedness and response when individuals with autism are reported missing. Scott Carr has more.
14: The Department of Health and Human Services says it will partner with the DOJ and FEMA to better coordinate with emergency management, law enforcement, first responders, and community partners across the nation. HHS says the program's called the National Autism Missing and Endangered Person Alert Initiative, reflecting, they say, a federal commitment to treating such missing cases with the appropriate urgency.
13: 1 week after its Shabbat services were interrupted by a man now accused of a hate crime, New York City's top cop was at Central Synagogues for Friday's services. Andrew Whitman reports.
22: NYPD Commissioner Jessica Tisch told the congregation that she and the department are on their side. She also talked about the spike in anti-Semitism and hate crime attacks against Jews, both in New York City and around the world, linking them to the October 7th attacks on Israel in 2023. Tisch added, quote, as a proud Jew and a lifelong member of this congregation, you have my word that I stand with you in these uncertain, precarious times. In New York, I'm Andrew Whitman.
13: Americans don't drink alcohol like they used to. More from Rory O'Neill.
23: In the latest Gallup survey, 54% of Americans say they drink alcohol. That matches the record low set last year. 13% say they sometimes drink too much booze, and that's also a record low. 17% say they've made the switch to non-alcoholic beverages. More than half of Americans believe that even moderate drinking can be bad for your health. People getting on the wagon cross all demographic groups, including age, gender, even party affiliation.
13: Indy cars will be racing on the streets of Washington, D.C. on Sunday for the Freedom 250 Grand Prix. The race will start and finish on 3rd Street in front of the U.S. Capitol and will include 7 turns around the National Mall for a total of 147 laps. The race starts at 1 p.m. Eastern on Sunday. I'm Lisa Carton.

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And would you let a robot draw your blood? The FDA just cleared one that can find a vein, put the needle in, and handle the entire process. Plus, your tech questions answered. What's going on? I'm Rich DeMuro, and this is Rich on Tech. This is the show where I talk about the tech stuff I think you should know about. It's also the place where I answer your questions about technology. I believe that tech should be interesting, useful, and fun. We've got Bobo in studio. We've got Kim on the phones. You listening, thank you so much for being there. Phone lines are open. 888-RICH-101. That's 888-742-4101. 888-RICH-101. Give me a call if you have a tech question, need some advice, or maybe you just want to share something interesting you've discovered in the tech world. You can also send me an email. Just go to richontech.tv and hit contact. I can't guarantee that I can respond to all of your messages, but I will say, if you've been emailing me in the past week or so, and you've noticed that sometimes my responses are a lot quicker, I will tell you why. There is a reason. It is because of the new Pixel 11 Pro, the feature called Rambler on there, where basically the voice to text is so good, I can read your email. If it's an easy question I can answer right off the top of my head, I can just ramble the answer and it perfectly formats it and sends it off to you. So that is why you're seeing some faster answers these days. It's all because of technology. Guests on the show this week, we're hearing from Steve Wiseman, founder of Scamicide. He's going to discuss the latest scams he's seeing, emerging frauds, and stuff that you can do to protect yourself. And later in the show, Miriam Jawar, host of the Mobile Tech Podcast. We're going to talk about the phone I just mentioned, Google's new Pixel 11 lineup. Well, one of the big stories this week is Meta. Meta is on trial, whether Instagram and Facebook harmed kids. This is a landmark trial happening right now in California. Well, not right now, but it's happening now. Not as we speak, but it's happening. You know what I mean? This could change how Facebook and Instagram work for kids and teens. 29 states are behind it, but the current trial involves California, Colorado, Kentucky, and New Jersey. They're taking the lead here. These states are accusing Meta of designing Facebook and Instagram to hook young users. Also, misleading parents about safety, improperly collecting data for kids under 13. That's probably the least of their concerns at this point, is the improper data collection. Meta, of course, denies any wrongdoing. They say they have invested heavily in teen safety. Have they? Well, that's what we're going to find out through testimony like this. The big testimony this week came from Arturo Bejar. He is a former Meta engineering director and a safety executive. He testified that Mark Zuckerberg created a culture where growth and engagement came before child safety. Now, think about that for a moment. Do you believe that? Do you think Facebook prioritized growth over anything else, even child safety? We can't answer that right now, but we all have seen the growth of their platforms that have been on fire for the past, I don't know. I mean, when did I sign up for Facebook? I can still remember. It was 2007. So it's almost been 20 years of Facebook, and it's big. I know that you may say, oh, only the olds use Facebook. Not true. A lot of people are on Facebook, and a lot of people, everyone, I would say, out of all of the social media platforms, everyone is on Instagram. Instagram is the equalizer. You know, whether you want to be on Twitter or not, whether you want to be on TikTok or not, whether you want to be on Facebook or not, Instagram is one that I think everyone can still agree on, that that's where people go.

and it was ineffective because it wasn't on by default and it was very easy for teens to ignore. I think when I first reported on that, you just basically had to dismiss it. And it was like, okay, goes away. Meta, what do they say about all this? They point to hundreds of employees working on safety. They say they've built tools and protections for young people. And they also say that the states saying that all this social media addiction and harm might not be all correct. You know, there's a lot of people that say that these social media platforms have harmed kids. There's some people that say, well, have they? I mean, there's a million aspects to this. How do you trace it right back to just social media? How do you trace it right back to Instagram? Kids are doing a lot of different things. But the stakes here are big. Now, Facebook, in their testimony or their, you know, promotion of this, has said, look, this is going to cost us $1.4 trillion. That's more money than this company has. And so please feel sorry for us. But the state's attorney general say, no, it's probably more like hundreds of millions of dollars. You know, Facebook, Meta, they want to make it seem like this is going to break them. The trial expected to last for about 6 weeks. I think the takeaway here is this. Number one, you still have to be a parent. That's number one. You know, we're just because Facebook loses in this trial or Meta loses does not really change anything moving forward. Sure, they may have to redesign the app. Sure, they may have to take away endless scrolling or all the notifications. But there's always going to be something else that comes along that's similar. And there's already other tools out there that teens are using, like Snapchat, like TikTok. So that means just because these state attorney generals win doesn't mean it's like, oh, parents can breathe a sigh of relief. Everything's going to be fine with their kids. No, there's so much out there as a parent that you have to be aware of still. Now, this may be a big slap on the wrist for them and say, okay, you got to change things. You knew something was wrong and you didn't do anything about it. But we still have to be parents. And we still have to be aware of how these apps work, how our kids are using them, and most importantly, the fact that our kids are smarter than us when it comes to these apps. And so even if you try to put these safeguards in place, guess what? The kids know ways around them. The kids know how to try something else that gets around it. But I think the biggest thing that we can get from this trial is, did Facebook make their app addictive? Did they know they were doing that? Did they know that when you log on, it's like a little slot machine? When you see those hearts in the corner, I'm an adult, and that still appeals to me. When you see the hearts, when you see the comments, when you see the likes, they know what they designed. They designed a mini slot machine in your pocket, and adults fall prey to it as well. I mean, every adult I know can hardly stop scrolling. And why not? It's the most information you've ever seen in your life, the stuff that you're into. More and more and more and more and more. And I'm guilty of it. Everyone's guilty of it. You go to check a notification on your phone. Next thing you know, you're scrolling. And it's been 5 minutes before you stop. So the states are hoping for a big tobacco moment. Meta is hoping that this all blows over. But I think at the end of the day, this does bring awareness. We need to be aware of what is happening, the impact of technology on us. Technology is not inherently good or bad. No matter what you have, whatever tool that's been invented in this world over time could always be used for good or for bad. Now, the design of those tools, could it be faulty? Could it be addictive? Yes, that can come out and that could be understood. But at the end of the day, we are humans. We need to live with this stuff. We are going to continue to live with it. And kids who are at a disadvantage because their brains are not exactly well-formed just yet, they are at the biggest disadvantage because this is where this could take them over. They could feel depressed. They could feel sad. They could feel FOMO. All things that adults can feel too, but we can work with it better. Kids, they're not fully there yet, so they can't work with it. So I think this is going to be an interesting case to watch. No matter what happens, I think it's good for us to understand that these companies are out there for themselves. They're not there for us. They're not there to make our lives better, to make our lives, oh my gosh, we want to show you 10,000 cooking recipes because you want to make the best salmon on Friday night. No, they want you to be on their app for as long as humanly possible. 888-RICH-101, 888-742-4101. You want to hop on the phone lines, you want to get on the show, give me a call. We got lots to talk about today. Talk about the big merger in cable. We'll talk about ChatGPT. Fake IRS crypto letters. We got a whole lot to get through right here on Rich on Tech.

0: Someone had a birthday.
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0: Welcome back to Rich on Tech. Rich DeMuro here, hanging out with you, talking technology. 888-RICH-101, 888-742-4101. I'm using a new pair of headphones this week, so it sounds so different. They're very much like locked onto my ears, so I don't hear anything outside of my own voice and then you, I guess. But anyway, that's, you know, sometimes it's just a stream of consciousness coming from my brain to my mouth, which could be a bad thing. 888-RICH-101, 888-742-4101. Welcome to the show. 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Just put your email address in there. Check it out. Every weekend, I send a newsletter and it's filled with all the stuff that I think is really interesting, notable. And I'm just looking at some of the things that everyone is clicking on this week, because I get like a list of, you know, what links were clicked. And everyone's interested in blocking ads on their phone and computer. That's what most of the links are this week that were clicked. And also the movie app that I mentioned. So I might as well just tell you what it is. I was waiting to tell you about this movie app until it came to iPhone and Android. Right now it's Android only, but as of mid-September, it's going to be on iPhone as well. But it's called I Like Movies. ilikemovies.app. I have tried every movie app in the world. This one is incredible. It is so clean. It's got every feature I want, and I switched to it immediately. And it's a, you know, it's a small developer out of, I think, Europe, something like that. And just amazing. It's really, really good. Yes, there's going to be like some premium features down the line, but you can use everything for free that you need. Like, I have not run into anything that is paywalled on this app just yet. So again, it's called I Like Movies. ilikemovies.app. Search for it in Google Play. Here's the thing. When I tell you a link, though, it's best not to just search on the web for things, because you're going to come up with some random app that you're going to email me about 2 days later and say, Rich, my phone is filled with all kinds of ads and you know, all these things that are popping up because I downloaded that app you mentioned. I'm like, nope, that's not the app I mentioned. This one doesn't even have advertising on it, and it's completely free right now. So again, it's called ilikemovies.app, richontech.tv. This is episode number 188. So I'll put the link on the show notes. All right, let's kick it off with Marshall in Reseda, California. Marshall, you're on with Rich.
1: It's still in New Jersey, yes.
0: What's that? You're from New Jersey? What?
1: Yeah, I'm from New Jersey, North New Jersey, yep.
0: Oh, my.
1: I met you a couple times. I met you in the Amazon Fresh store a couple times.
0: Oh, I remember you, Marshall. That's right. Oh, that store is no longer there, sadly.
1: I know, sad. I like that store a lot. Anyway, I don't want to keep you too long. I got to ask a question. I know it sounds weird. I do not have internet at home. I have a hotspot on my phone, okay? And I have, you know, stuff like that. I wanted to watch, like, I watch the KTLA News a lot, but sometimes there's stuff I want to see or I miss it and stuff like that. And the KTLA Plus app that you talk about, I have to have another comment too, but the KTLA Plus app, they always advertise, that only goes to your TV, am I correct?
0: Correct. Yes.
1: Smart TV.
0: Yep.
1: Is there any way on a tablet or anything at all you can watch that stuff?
0: You can go to just the website, KTLA.com,
1: yeah.
0: And there's like,
1: yeah,
0: a big...
1: I know that. That's why I watch the news. Yeah,
0: yes.
1: Stuff like that when I'm out.
0: Yes, but that's the only way right now is through the smart TVs. And so KTLA Plus is on, it's on Roku, it's on Apple TV, it's on some Samsung TVs, and also, what's the other one I'm thinking about? Fire, did I mention that one?
1: Oh, okay, no, but yeah. So, I know that. Okay. I got a free Pluto TV over a year ago.
0: Yep.
1: I was supposed to connect it up to the internet, and I don't have internet at home. And they keep calling me. Are you going to connect it up or give it back?
0: I was going to say, they're going to make you give it back to them, because that's part of the deal.
1: I know. The other comment I got, you know that sometimes, because when I watch the news and they broadcast it, you know, sometimes when they don't do it live, like when it's on live, they'll have, like the other day it happened at 7 o'clock in the morning. They put that news back on at 9 o'clock in the morning. And I took a screenshot to prove it and stuff like that. And they're really wonky on how they do some of the broadcasts and stuff like that. It's really weird what they're doing.
0: I mean, it's supposed to line up with the programming on the live TV. I think sometimes there's just, you know, it's still a new thing. So sometimes I believe parts of it are automated. Maybe the automation doesn't work, but in general, it's supposed to line up. But Marshall, why not get an antenna and just plug it into the back of your TV?
1: I do that. I have an antenna on the back of my TV. I just don't have internet though.
0: I know, but you don't need internet to watch. I mean, are you trying to watch like certain segments later?
1: Yeah, that's what I want to do. Is okay. See the stuff later on.
0: Okay. Well, I think, I mean, we have a pretty good YouTube page where most things are clipped if you watch them there. Obviously, that's not instantaneous, but a lot of that stuff mirrors what's on the app. And so I think that that's another way of doing it. I mean, look, you know, there's... News is changing. You know, like it used to be in the news business, like the only way you could watch something. And by the way, thanks for the call, Marshall. Appreciate it. Good to hear from you. You know, in the news business, it used to be you had to watch live on TV and that was it. And then YouTube came along and it kind of disrupted things. But the problem is the media companies don't really control how YouTube works, right? So they're not getting the ad revenue from YouTube that they get from their own sales and that kind of stuff. And so a lot of these media companies have started their own apps, their streaming apps that you can install on your smart TV and you can watch. And a lot, you know, but they have to tiptoe into this stuff because the bread and butter is still broadcast TV. It's like any other business. You don't want to disrupt your bread and butter, but you want to be where people are. And so we keep seeing, like in my time that I've been in TV news, I mean, so much has changed with the way you can access stories, you can see stories. Now reporters like myself will put our stories on Instagram. You know, I'll wait like a day later or something like that just to let, you know, let it kind of percolate through the news programs. And then I'll put it on my Instagram, YouTube, the stories go on there. So, I mean, there's so many ways to watch, but at the end of the day, it's still free at its core. And that all you need is an antenna. I've got a great antenna. I should put it on my, I put so many things in my Amazon cart. And one of them is this little antenna that someone recommended. And it's like, here it is. It's, well, it used to be $15. Now it's up to $25. But it's got, I mean, it's a little tiny antenna. You plug into your TV and, you know, you get all the channels for free. And I've done this in my home and it works really well. In this day and age, 2026, it's still amazing that you could plug an antenna into your TV and get like free programming, unlimited. Try it someday. We've come a long way since rabbit ears. 888-RICH-101, 888-742-4101. I'll tell you what ChatGPT is doing to make teens have a safer experience with AI. Coming up.

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0: 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Rich DeMuro here, hanging out with you, talking technology. 888-RICH-101, 888-742-4101. The website for the show is richontech.tv. Go there. This is episode 188. You can just get the show notes. I know I mentioned that I put the new movie tracking app that I love on the website. It is there. It's in the show notes. So if you scroll down to where it says... radio show, or just tap radio up at the top and you'll see the notes for 188. Silvana in Menifee writes in, "We're an all Mac household. Is Apple Passwords just as safe and secure as Bitwarden?" Yes, it is. It's actually very safe and secure. Here's my guidance on password managers. Number one, you need one. You have to have one. This is non-negotiable in today's day and age. If you're not using a password manager, you will be hacked. Bottom line. That is the bottom line at this point. If you think you're making a strong password in your head and using a little variation on, you know, the street you grew up on or your date of birth or something, it's all going to be hacked. I'm telling you that right now. And by the way, when I say people get hacked, 99% of the time, people are not necessarily, like, a hacker is not saying, "Ooh, let me target you." They are sending out a wide net. And most of the time when people are quote unquote hacked, all they're doing is clicking a link and they're logging in with their password. And next thing you know, that actually is a bad website. It's a fake, bogus website that the hackers set up to basically capture your information. And so you're handing it over. So now you may be saying, "Well, Rich, then having a good password is not going to help that." You're right. That's why you need the second part, which is two-factor authentication. And I also recommend an app called Proton Authenticator for that. And so what happens with the two-factor authentication is, even if you get, let me explain how this works. Let's say you're on Facebook Messenger. You get a message from someone that says, "Hey," it comes from your friend, by the way. And it says, "Hey, we found these crazy pictures of you. Click the link to see them. Did you know these were out there?" And you're like, "What?" And you click the link. And next thing you know, it brings you to a Facebook login. You're like, "Oh, I'm on Facebook Messenger. Obviously, I have to log back in to see these pictures." You give your password. Now, if you have a password manager, it's not going to autofill that password because it notices the website is wrong. But what you're going to do is you're going to go to your password manager. You're going to copy and paste. You're going to paste in your password because you're like, "Huh, that's weird. This thing's not working. Let me put my password in here." You put it in. As soon as you put that password in, what do the hackers do? They immediately capture it and they immediately go to town and they take over your entire account. Now, if you have two-factor authentication on, what happens is they go over, they try to take over your account and they say, "Okay, now give us the two-factor code." And you get a text to your phone that says two-factor authentication. And then they may try to call you and say, "Hey, we noticed you're trying to log into Facebook and you're having trouble. Can you please read us the code we just sent to your phone?" That should send up a red flag. And you say, "Absolutely not." And so that's how two-factor can help protect you. So even if someone gets your password, it's still tough for them to get into your account, hence the name two-factor. It's not just one way. But anyway, Bobo, what happened to you? Twice? And what happened?
1: So the first one, I got a message from Amazon saying, "Hey, we noticed your password change. Please use this to log in." And when I was like, "This don't seem right because I haven't been on Amazon all day."
0: Sure.
1: The second one happened on Instagram. Somebody tried to hack on my Instagram and change my password. But the crazy part was when I went to change my email, my password for my Instagram, the number, like the code that they give you,
0: yeah,
1: came from the same code that the person had used. So it was a legit thing.
0: Right.
1: They just didn't have the right password to change my stuff to get it. So I changed passwords on everything.
0: And you're good.
1: Yeah, I'm good now.
0: Using a password manager?
1: Yes, I am not.
0: See, this is what I'm saying. This is okay. And I understand they seem intimidating. They seem complicated. You just have to get into the habit of using it.
1: Like the fact of knowing my password, though. Sometimes the password managers, you don't know them.
0: I know, you don't know them. And that's actually a good thing because I understand, like, knowing a password, it feels like, okay, well, I can log in whenever I want and I'm not going to forget it. But that's what makes it insecure, too, and guessable and crackable and all this stuff. But look, if it's working for you and you've got the two-factor, that's the most important part. But back to Silvana's question, is Apple Passwords just as safe and secure? So my advice is, if you're using all Apple stuff, absolutely use Apple Passwords. It is not putting you at any sort of disadvantage. It's easy. It's built into all of your devices. The main thing is you need to make sure you have a strong, unique Apple account password turned on and make sure that your phone is protected with a good passcode to get in and all that good stuff, you know? And then people ask, well, can I just use what's built into Chrome? Again, Android and Chrome have their own password manager built in. It's fine if you're using it, but it does put you at a little bit of a disadvantage because a lot of this stuff is built into your system. And so if you're already logged in, it's very seamless. So if someone gets access to your computer, they may have access to your passwords. Now, I say may because the computers and the programs are smart, and so a lot of times they will try to reauthorize you with a fingerprint or a login if they think that, you know, there needs time. It's gone long enough where you haven't authorized it, and they'll say, well, give me your password again before you access this sensitive information. But in general, yes, Apple Passwords is fine. I like it because it does allow you to export to a different password manager if you want later down the road. The reason I like Bitwarden is because it's free. It works across every platform. So if you decide that you have an iPhone plus a Windows computer plus another device, you know, you can use all of those things with Bitwarden. So that's why I like it. But in general, yes, Apple Passwords is just fine. And it's better to use something versus nothing. That's the main thing. Use something versus nothing. Let's see. We got Neon here. Line one. Neon, what's up?
2: Hi. Yes. I have a question.
0: Yeah.
2: Yes. Do you think that OpenAI eventually will replace ChatGPT?
0: With what?
2: I mean, we'll replace it, like you don't need it anymore. The AI will take care of all the, you know, all the data. I mean, we'll get everything.
0: Well, OpenAI makes ChatGPT. So OpenAI is the company that makes ChatGPT.
2: Oh, I see.
0: Yeah. So it's interesting because we hear them kind of thrown around in the you know, in general, in media, it's like sometimes mm-hmm. you hear OpenAI, that's what's mm-hmm. referring to the parent company. And then ChatGPT is the biggest product that OpenAI makes. Now, OpenAI, later on down the line, is probably going to make other products like a phone or some sort of speaker, smart speaker. And so those things may have a different name than ChatGPT, but ChatGPT is kind of the power behind the AI. And then, by the way, there's another company called Anthropic, and they uh-huh. make what's called Claude. And then you have Google, and they make what's called Gemini. So there are, you know, and people just use AI as kind of an over all-encompassing term, but all of those things I just mentioned are brands of AI. They're all types of AI. So if you buy tissues, you know, you've got Kleenex, and is there another brand of tissues? I don't even know. Is there?
1: Yeah, toilet paper.
0: No, that's toilet paper.
1: Still, you mm-hmm. use a tissue?
0: That's not a tissue. I mean, some people use it as a tissue.
1: Uh-huh.
0: Anyway.
1: Like the Target brand of yeah. tissue, okay. That's it.
0: Yeah. But anyway, Neon, okay, so are you using these products or no?
2: Which?
0: Not the toilet paper. The I assume, I hope, but I meant the AI.
2: No, I'm going to give me an iPhone. Okay. And I was wondering whether it will come. I mean, that eventually you can get any answer from any company. I thought.
0: But. Yes. So a couple things there. So you can download ChatGPT or Claude or Gemini to your phone on the iPhone and use that app to get answers. But the next version of the iPhone, iOS 27. Well, the next version of the iPhone is going to include software called iOS 27, which is going to have a new AI version of Siri built in. And I've been testing it for the past, you know, couple of months, and it's really good. And so I will tell you, the day that that arrives, OpenAI, Claude, and Gemini are going to see a lot less users on a daily basis because people are just going to start relying on their iPhone for answers. It's built right into the phone they already use. That's going to happen come September. 888-RICH-101, 888-742-4101. Thanks for the call, Neon. Do appreciate it. I know this stuff can be confusing. Coming up, we are going to talk about Cox. Cox and Charter are now one company. And then we've got a streaming service that raised prices. And I got to tell you about ChatGPT for teens right here on Rich on Tech. Did you hear that? Listen very carefully. That's my phone. No spam calls, no scam texts. I love the silence. Your phone? 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Data brokers are selling your personal information like there's no tomorrow. 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

0: 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Rich DeMuro here, hanging out with you, talking technology. 888-RICH-101, 888-742-4101. Welcome back to a little show we call Rich on Tech on the radio. Thank you so much for listening. Big news this week. Big news. We got Charter and Cox are now one. 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And if you are a former Cox TV customer, you can now watch the Dodgers on Sportsnet LA. Bobo, resident sports specialist. Is that a big deal?
1: Yeah, it's a big deal.
0: What are you laughing at?
1: Why would you name your company Cox? I'm sorry, dude. Like, I can't.
0: Dude, you know the stories I got to mention. We got a story about Peacock right after this. I mean, don't get me started on Dick's. Sporting Goods. They just opened a big Dick's right in my neighborhood. I'm not kidding. I mean, it got every sneaker you can imagine in that store.
1: Yeah, there's a Dick's not far from my house.
0: Yeah? Is it a little Dick's or big Dick's?
1: It's a big Dick's.
0: Okay.
1: Big Dick's Sporting Goods.
0: If they've got a big store in your neighborhood, it's, you know, they got everything.
1: Well, it might be a little Dick's because there's not that many people in there.
0: So. Well, that's true. My sneakers are from there today. What is happening? I'm talking about this.
1: Know.
0: Let me continue on my story here.
1: Welcome to Rich DeMuro's Comedy Hour.
0: Here's the deal. This is not comedy. This is all...
1: It's all fact stories.
0: It's all factual. One confusing detail. Spectrum is not going away. Again, they're going to... So this is the weird thing. They like Cox so much that they're going to rename the company to Cox Communications. The consumer service is going to be called Spectrum. Okay, I think that's it. I think that's enough. Let's move on to Peacock. Peacock is getting more expensive. This is the fourth price increase in 4 years. Peacock Premium with ads going up to $13 a month. Premium Plus going up to $20 a month. 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I believe they both include ads except for the Premium Plus. So new and returning customers, you're paying the higher prices right now. If you are an existing customer, you will see the price increase after September 17th, depending on your billing date. But here's the thing. Peacock just reported their first ever quarterly profit, and now they have 48 million paid subscribers. That is wild. Now, here's the thing about all of these streaming services. It is so complicated because of all these bundles. Like, I don't even know what I pay for half of these things anymore because they're all intertwined with different services. So, you know, it's like, it's tough to tell what's going on. But all I know is that, like I say, the free ride is over. Remember when streaming services would pay you to try them? They'd free trial, you know, start for $6 a month, whatever. Any movie you want to watch for a couple dollars, you couldn't even believe how it was done. And now we know how it's done. It's called charge more and more and more. And if you add all these things up, you realize cable TV is cheaper at this point. It just really is. All right, let's take a question. 888-RICH-101, 888-742-4101. Joe writes in, I recently went to a concert, and because I'm blind, I was moved to an area for the audio description experience. Unfortunately, our seats ended up being about 20 feet from speakers, blasting at more than 100 decibels. My ears hurt during the concert, and because I rely so heavily on my hearing, it really concerned me. What do you recommend for hearing protection that still lets you enjoy the music? Well, I always bring earplugs to concerts for this reason. Number one, you can use your AirPods. If you have noise-canceling AirPods that seal your ear, those actually work as they will protect your hearing. And yes, that's true. You could go look that up. I know it took me a while. When Apple told me that, I was like, wait, what? The headphones I already have can just protect? Like, absolutely. But if you want something that's not electronic, I use this thing. My ear doctor recommended something called Vibes. If you go on Amazon, they were a little expensive. I think they were like $40. Here they are. Vibes High Fidelity Concert Earplugs. And they come in this nice little container that you can put on your keychain. And they're pretty invisible. Like, people don't necessarily know that you're wearing them. $37. Not bad at all. Oh, lots of reviews. They have a 4.2. They have 14,000 reviews. 2,000 bought in the past month. The other one that are being advertised big time right now are these Loop earplugs. And they've got all the influencers wearing them at the concerts. Oh, look at Paris. Is this Paris Hilton? Yeah. So you know they're for the youngins when they've got Paris Hilton advertising them. But I think they'll work for anyone. So let's see here. I don't know why their website's not working for me. There we go. Shop now. Okay. So these are, let's see, what are Loops? These are marketed specifically for concerts. Oh, they also have Loop Eclipse for sleep. Ooh, that's cool. 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I can't click anything on this website. 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Oh, there they are. $50. 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The cheapest ones are $25. So that is loopearplugs.com. But I would try those. He mentioned one called Eargasm. What is happening this hour? Why would you buy a earplugs called Eargasm? Like, who came up with that name? I don't know. I mean, okay.
2: Same person who came up with Cox Broadcasting?
0: Probably. I mean, just, man, it's a 1-2 punch. I don't know if I
2: go gas stations.
0: I don't even know what to say at this
2: That's
0: point.
2: That's a thing.
0: That is a thing. Oh my gosh. Okay, where was I? Eargasm. Why would you wear something called Eargasm? It's like, are you going to buy these for like a family member? Like, here, kids, I got you Eargasm earplugs. Like, how do you even say that with a straight face? I'm sure they're good. I mean, I guess you know if you have a good Eargasm earbuds. All right. Can we go to break? Do I have to wait or can I just go to break so I can?
2: No, you got to wait.
0: Okay. Wow. 888-RICH-101, 888-742-4101. This show has devolved. Thanks, Joe, for the email. The website, richontech.tv. 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Kim is busy on the phones right now. They are lit up. Now we can break. I hear the music, that sweet sound of rescue. I am going to break. You are listening to Rich on Tech. I promise when we come back, I will right this ship. And I'm not even making that joke.
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13: U.S. and Iran are keeping up the hostile messaging ahead of new economic sanctions on Tehran. Treasury Secretary Scott Bessent is set to hold a news conference Monday after the White House said it plans to impose the toughest sanctions in history on Iran and the Islamic Republic's key trading partners. In response, top Iranian officials promised a devastating response to any new economic sanctions. President Trump said Friday that Iran would love to make a deal to end the nearly six-month-old conflict. Canadian Prime Minister Mark Carney says retaliatory tariffs on the U.S. will begin on September 8th. Carney announced the move today in response to the Trump administration's new 50% tariffs on Canadian goods. Carney said he will release more details in the coming days, adding that his government takes the step reluctantly. The new U.S. tariffs went into effect at midnight after trade talks with Canada collapsed. Outgoing White House Press Secretary Karoline Leavitt is set to take a new job. Leavitt confirmed Friday that she'll work at President Trump's MAGA Inc. super PAC when she steps down from her post at the end of the month. Leavitt has served as White House press secretary since Trump began his second term. It's unclear what her new role will be. Tropical depression off the coast of Hawaii is now Tropical Storm Moke. Officials say it could dump up to 15 inches of rain this weekend. Meteorologist Bill Cairns.
14: 6 days after you got devastated by that hurricane, a tropical storm is going to move just to your south as we go throughout the weekend. This will not be a repeat of Lala. This storm is going to stay about 200 miles south of the Big Island, but still enough for the possibility of isolated flash flooding.
13: Life-threatening flooding and mudslides are now a big concern for many residents. 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
13: President Trump can continue building the White House ballroom for now. Wendy Swanson has more.
18: On Friday, the Supreme Court issued a stay on a lower court's ruling that paused work on the project. The stay will remain in place as the High Court continues to weigh Trump's appeal of the lower court's ruling. The lower court's injunction had been set to go into effect on Saturday. Trump has argued the ballroom project is a matter of national security.
13: A judge will continue hearing arguments next week on Carmelo Anthony's bid for a new trial in Texas. Details from Jim Forbes.
19: The 19-year-old was sentenced to 35 years in prison this summer for fatally stabbing 17-year-old Austin Metcalf at a high school track meet in 2025. The prosecution and defense are arguing over their, quote, gentleman's agreement struck before the trial to exclude background info on Anthony and Metcalf. The defense claims they thought Anthony could testify without his history being used against him, but were informed otherwise. Anthony did not testify in his trial.
13: A new report shows more than 150 Polymarket accounts may have traded on inside information about the U.S. military. Here's Tammy Trujillo.
20: New research out Thursday from the nonprofit Anti-Corruption Data Collective looked at large long-shot bets and found 152 accounts with the online prediction market made $8 million collectively on military and defense predictions with an average win rate of about 97%. They included predictions like the February launch of U.S. and Israeli airstrikes on Iran. Those bets tended to draw copycat bets from others and automated bots. The findings raise red flags that people are profiting on confidential insider info, while also alerting adversaries and foreign intelligence services.
13: If you're shopping for a used vehicle, experts say there's a growing scam you should know about. It's called VIN cloning, and it happens when criminals copy the vehicle identification number, or VIN, from a legitimate car and place it on a stolen or damaged vehicle. I'm Lisa Carton.

0: Welcome back to Rich on Tech. Rich DeMuro here, hanging out with you, talking technology. 888-RICH-101, 888-742-4101. The website for the show is richontech.tv. Welcome. Let's see here. Before we take a call, let me just tell you about ChatGPT for teens. Earlier in the show, we talked about Meta and the whole issue they're having with the trial they're under fire for, allegedly addicting teens to their apps and causing all kinds of problems, mental health, suicide, all that stuff. Well, ChatGPT, I think, is trying to get ahead of all these issues because really, what are people using next? And that's AI. And so teens are using it, parents are using it, adults, kids, I mean, everyone's using AI now. So ChatGPT now has what's called ChatGPT for teens. This is for users ages 13 to 17. And here's the thing. Remember how I was saying Meta had tools that can identify if a user was under 13. They apparently didn't use them, allegedly. ChatGPT, they will put someone into their ChatGPT for teens using about 2,000 different signals that they've created. I mean, this is AI. AI knows. And so if someone is under 18, if ChatGPT gets the idea that they are under 18, boom, they're going to be put in this experience automatically. And so number one, the big thing about this is that it's all about learning, not just giving answers. So if a teen looks like they're trying to use ChatGPT for like homework, the system's going to push them into study mode and guide them through the problem step by step. I don't think there's any problem with that. That's amazing, right? Hey, give me the answer to this algebra problem. No. Hey, let's teach you how to do that algebra problem. There's also quizzes, and then you can set study hours so parents can say, let's make it so you can't use ChatGPT during these times when you want to study. And then there's quiet hours. And then there's also safety notifications. Now, this is important because if you are a parent with a kid using ChatGPT, go into your settings and add them to your account. And that way, if there's any question about an issue with what they're chatting about, you will get a notification. And I did this with my kids and I talked to them about it. You should talk to your kids about this stuff. But I sat there with my kid and we did it. Well, I pressed the wrong button, so he became the parent. I was like, we got to change that. And so immediately we had to like figure out what, because kids move really fast when they're on computers. And so we were like, boom, boom, boom, boom, boom. And next thing you know, it was like, okay, you've added your child or you've added his name, Tanner. You've added him as a parent. And I'm like, wait, what? And so I was worried that I was going to lose all my features on ChatGPT. Thankfully, we got around it. And now he's added as my kid. But still. It just gives you a little bit more control over their account, and notifications if anything happens. OpenAI with this teen stuff is also adding stronger default protections around anything dealing with self-harm, eating disorders, violence, anything sexual or graphic. And then this is the other part I thought was interesting. ChatGPT for teens will not try to act like a person to your kid. So they don't want emotional dependence on this. So it's not going to be like, well, I'm your friend. So here's what you should do, friend. So that's another aspect of it. And then teens get reminders before uploading sensitive or private images. Even if they try to upload an image of their homework, it'll say like, hey, make sure there's nothing in the background that shouldn't be in this picture. But I would say do it. Link up to your kid's account if you are a parent and you have a teen using AI. Go into your settings, look for that. Let's see. Let's go to line two. I don't have a name. Line two, unknown name. Who is this?
1: Hey, how are you?
0: Hi.
1: This is Matt.
0: Matt?
1: How you doing? Yeah, how you doing?
0: Good. What's up?
1: A great show, by the way.
0: Thank you. I'm sorry it devolved a little bit last hour.
1: Yeah, very informative and entertaining. I called... I won't use his stage name, but I called William Fox earlier today, and you're not allowed to say good morning, how are you, or anything like that. You just

password, right? They will somehow, it's on a data breach, they'll just try it on a bunch of sites, and they'll also know who you are. So they'll get your password, they'll log in, and then they know if they reach that two-factor code, it just was sent to your phone. So what they do is they immediately dial you up, and they say, hey, this is Jim from your bank, and we noticed you're having some trouble logging in, so that's why we sent you a code. Can you please read us that code to confirm you are who you say you are, and we'll make sure everything's okay. And you, because you're taken off guard, you're getting this official text message that, by the way, comes into the same text chain as the official message because it is officially coming from your bank. They just triggered it, not you. And so you then read them that code, and that's the last key piece of information they need to get final access to your account. And boom, now they are in. And by the way, when they get in, it is instantaneous. You have never seen an account get drained so fast. Which I don't really understand that aspect, because I was trying to Zelle someone money the other day and I had to go through like 10,000 hoops. They're like, are you sure you want to pay this person? I'm like, yes. Are you sure you want to go over your limit for today? Yes. Are you sure? Yes. Like, just using Zelle to pay someone I was like, so how do these people drain accounts so quickly when it's tough for me to spend my own money? Anyway, took like 2 weeks to Zelle this person for something they did at my house. It was like insane. But that's okay. So this is Matt. This is my rule of thumb. If you call your bank, or if you are logging in on a website and the two-factor code comes to you, as long as you're on the official website, then it should be fine. But if someone ever calls you and asks for a two-factor code, do not give it to them. They are a scam. Now, you might be saying, Rich, my bank asks for this all the time. Yes, that's different. You called your bank. That's okay. So it really comes down to, like, did you initiate this, or did they initiate it? If someone else initiated it, then it's probably a scam. If you initiated it, it's probably not a scam, unless you typed your information into a website that is bogus. How do you know? Look at the website. Anytime you go to a website where it's, you know, I test these websites all the time, these scam, you know, phishing websites, you could type anything in and they'll accept it. So if you go to a website that looks like it's a phishing website, just type anything in and press submit. Don't do that. I'll do it. But you could type anything in and they will accept it, because what happens is you're basically just sending a message to the scammers that say, here's my username, here's my password. I just entered this on your site. Now go try it on 1,000 other websites and log in, and you're going to take all my information. So that is how it works, Matt. Be careful out there. It is really, really tricky. Let's see here. We've got lots of people emailing in about stuff. Let's do, you know what? Let's do this one. Mike from Ventura. I'm tired of browsing for something online and then seeing ads for the exact item everywhere I go. I feel like I'm constantly being tracked. Would a VPN help with this? I found Proton VPN. 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I'll link all this up on richontech.tv. We're going to take a break. When we come back, more of your calls at 888-RICH-101, 888-742-4101. My name is Rich DeMuro. You are doing something smart today. 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

0: 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Let's go to David, line three. David, welcome to the show.
1: Good afternoon, sir.
0: Tarzana.
1: I am in my 70s now.
0: Okay.
1: My laptop is pretty much worn out, but my problem is I've tried Windows 11, and I really just can't stand it. Plus, it has the AI privacy concerns, Copilot, and all that always-on monitoring, right, to the company servers. Do you have any suggestions for somebody like me who loves Windows 10 but doesn't want to be pushed into a laptop with Windows 11?
0: Buy a Windows 10 laptop. I'm sure they're still out there. What are you using now? I mean, you only have one more year to use that because they just extended the service for that one more year, the security updates.
1: I don't know how much of a help they are anyway. I run my own antivirus software and malware and that sort of thing, and I'm not really sure. Do I need updates on Windows 10 once it expires anyway?
0: Well, I would recommend it just because the exploits may come from something other than a virus. You know, you just don't know if it's. I mean, look, I think a lot of that stuff is overblown because a lot of the ways people are quote unquote hacked nowadays is through phishing and you know all that way, all that stuff. So I mean, it's debatable whether it's a problem if you know what you're doing, right? Like you can.
1: And I don't want to go with anything like Linux Mint or anything like that. I've looked at it and I just don't like the feel of Windows 11 or Linux Mint or anything like that, and I'm kind of in a quandary. I also am not a fan of Google Chrome and all the banks and airlines pushing us aggressively into using browsers like that, because I love my Firefox.
0: Yeah,
1: and it's so customizable, and the Chrome, it's just, you know, I'm not drinking the Kool-Aid for Mac either, you know what I'm saying?
0: David, what do you like? I think.
1: Well, I love Windows 10, and I don't like the overlords telling us what we have to have and Copilot and all that rubbish.
0: Yeah.
1: I like to be a free man, and I just like the feel of Windows 10.
0: I hear
1: you. Not that I just used it for so long, you know, and I can't try something else. I have tried Windows 11, and I really don't like the way it is, and hand-holding and, you know, nanny state type of stuff. I know I sound like a paranoid or something.
0: No. You like what you like. And why don't you just create... what's wrong with your current laptop? What's the problem with the...
1: You know, I don't have air conditioning here. I live in the valley, and it's kind of warping and stuff like that. Plus, I'm a bit of an autodidact. You know, I'm interested in so many different subjects. I literally have over a million files and folders and whatnot on it. No kidding. It would take multiple tens of hours to even count how many I have on it. And I have a bunch of external hard drives and the like. You know, I run a homeless veterans food bank, and I just, you know, multitasking with a lot of various issues. So I don't know. So I have no option except buying one that does still have Windows 10 on it and just braving it after that.
0: I mean, I would say that's probably your best option. I mean, look, it sounds like you know what you're doing. It sounds like you know your way around a computer. So I think that, you know, can I recommend to the average person to continue running a program when it's out of service and it's, you know, there's no more security updates? No, but if you know what you're doing and you're okay with that, it's not like you can't do it. It just means that if you're, you know, if you're trying to get updates for things, if you're trying to run programs, they may say, sorry, we're not compatible anymore. You know, once Windows 10 goes out of service, it gives all these programs the ability to say, okay, well, we're not supporting that anymore. So when you fire up your web browser or whatever program, it's like, sorry, this isn't supported. We can't do that anymore. But if you know what you're doing, you're probably fine. So I would say, you know, I'm looking online right now. You can still buy a laptop that's preloaded. You can take the laptop you have and install Windows 10, a fresh copy of it on it. You could do that with something like Rufus. Or just, you know, with the media that you already have. Or, you know, maybe try something new like an iPad. I mean, I'm trying to think. The only other option is, actually, David, I just thought of something, but I know you sound like you don't like the Google stuff, but Google is coming out with their new Google Books next month, apparently. So that is another option. That's going to be a whole new operating system. But talk about AI. I mean, the whole thing is AI. I mean, the entire operating system is it's designed for Gemini intelligence. So that is coming out next month. Like basically Google, they already have the Chromebook and now they're coming out with a whole new thing called the Google Book. So if you go to googlebook.com, you can check it out. But this is like, it just, it gets a little confusing because now it's like, well, wait a second. Is this a Chromebook? No. It's literally a whole new operating system that they created. So you said you didn't like Linux. You don't want to do Mint. I'm trying to think if there's anything else out there. Maybe we'll get some emails about some operating systems you could use. But you don't like Mac. But it's funny because I would say Mac is probably the most innocuous. It's like, it's so easy and simple and like they don't push anything on you. I mean, I'm looking at my Chrome browser right now. It's like, please use Ask Gemini. But if you're on a Mac with Safari, like they don't push anything. And I'm sure you can get Firefox. Let's see. Do they have Firefox for Mac. I mean, maybe try Mac. I know you said you didn't like it, but I think that's a good way to go. All right. Before I have to go to break here, we've got a great guest coming up talking about scams. But let me tell you about how scammers are sending physical letters in the mail that look like they came from the IRS. They say they want you to enroll in a digital asset compliance portal. There's no such IRS portal. The big trap is the QR code in the letter. It will ask you to give information that will basically compromise your crypto. So if you get a letter from the IRS asking to sign up for some digital asset compliance portal, don't do it. All right, coming up next, we're going to talk more about scams, what you need to look out for, what's out there, what we're up against right here on Rich on Tech.
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0: Welcome back to Rich on Tech. Rich DeMuro here, hanging out with you, talking technology. One of the big topics on the show, and by the way, we'll get back to the calls in just a moment, 888-RICH-101 if you want to get in the queue. 888-RICH-101. One of the big topics we talk about here on the show, recurring, is scams. And they are just everywhere. It's not new. They've been going on forever. They just continue to get more sophisticated, and technology is enabling more of them. And it's everywhere. It's on your phone. It's on your text. It's on your email. It's on your computer. So here to talk about all of this is the founder of Scamicide.com. This is Steve Wiseman. Welcome to the show.
1: Good to be with you.
0: So tell me, give me a little background for folks that may not know. What do you do with Scamicide? You cover this stuff on a daily, but you got the scam of the day. Tell me about that.
1: Yeah, you know, this is something I've been involved with scams for about 15 years. And I'm a professor at Bentley University in Massachusetts. But before I was a professor there, I taught college courses in the state prison system and met some of the scammers who would come to say, you know, back when they did it, it took skill. Now any kid with any 14-year-old with a computer can do it. So I started Scamicide because I saw how vulnerable everybody is to scams. It's not just seniors. It's not just people who are maybe not that sophisticated. It really is everyone. So when I started about 15 years ago, I figured I'd do a scam of the day, something new to warn people about. And I wondered if I would have enough of them. And so 5,500, 6,000 scams later, we don't run out of any.
0: Wow, that's wild. Okay, so let's talk about the hot topic right now, AI. Is AI actually making, is it arming these scammers with new tools that just make everything easier?
1: Yeah, unfortunately, one of my mottos is things aren't as bad as you think, they're far worse. And AI has enabled less sophisticated scammers to be able to perpetrate scams that are far more sophisticated than what they would be able to do in the past, including you could go to the macro and the micro. So on the macro, looking at the danger of the country, we saw recently where hackers from Iran have managed to hack into the municipal water systems in about half a dozen states around the country. Well, the FBI just in the past week put out a memorandum and a warning in which they indicated that using AI, the Iranian scammers were able to gather information as to which municipalities were vulnerable, where they were vulnerable, create the script to go in there and perpetrate these scams. And so we're seeing that there. We're also seeing it with, a lot of scams come from Malaysia, Southeast Asia, North Korea, China, and Nigeria, and places where perhaps, we would see the email or the text message and the grammar was horrendous. I mean, it was sometimes amusing. Now with AI, they're able to have the scams that you get in your text message, in your email, they look perfect. Or they're using a voice clone. You're familiar with the grandparent or family emergency scam. Now that voice on the end of the phone is the voice of your child, your grandchild, and they know where that grandchild is because they've been gathering that information through AI on social media. So AI is making it a lot worse.
0: That is wild. And it makes you think twice before posting anything with any sort of information on social media because, okay, fine, you put one thing. Well, you put another thing, you put another, you gather all that together and it really shows a true picture of like your whole life. Okay, so I was at a wedding and someone was telling me, everyone just got into talking about scams. And someone was telling me that some of these people that are doing scams, you mentioned some of the crime syndicates, but like some people are actually being held beyond like their will to like do these scams. Have you ever heard of that?
1: Yeah, it actually is happening. And there are these major actually cities in Myanmar and Cambodia and Southeast Asia where people are lured to these jobs from out of the country or even from within the country. And they think they're getting some computer job, but in fact, it's human trafficking and forced to do these romance scams, investment scams, and others attacking the United States and the UK. And this is something that there hasn't been enough international attacks on to stop them. And it's like whack-a-mole. If you manage to shut down one of these cities, they pop up somewhere else. And then you even get certain countries gave one of these major crime syndicates some award for the money that they were bringing into the country. So,
0: oh my gosh,
1: it's really horrendous.
0: Okay, let's changing topics. Your router. How does your router put you in danger of identity theft?
1: Yeah, here's one of the things. You know, we don't even think about our router, but it's really, really important. This is how we connect to the internet. And it's not just our computer. It's our smart TV. It's any devices that you may have that are connected to the internet. It can even be your smoke detector. So what happens is the scammers, what they do is they find out the default passwords on some of these routers because people don't change their default passwords. So from the router, they then get into your computer or they manage to hack into your TV and then through the router and then to your computer. And bam, the next thing you know, they're into your online banking. So if you have a older router that doesn't automatically update, you may want to get a newer router. You definitely want to make sure that you're updating your router with the latest patches. And there are things on there like network segmenting so that you could keep people who get in from going somewhere. And even most security software is what we call blacklisting. It blocks known problems. But with your router, you can have something called whitelisting, which won't allow anything to come in unless you previously approved it. And this is something that more people should consider doing.
0: Yeah, if you have a couple of devices in your home, you can say only these devices are allowed to be used on my router unless I allow another one and you add that number to it, usually like the MAC ID or something. Let's talk about customer service numbers. People, I'm assuming this is when people Google the number. What? Tell me about this.
1: Yeah. And this is interesting. And there are a lot of companies that we deal with that may not even have customer service numbers. You know, you have to go to them online. But you go to a Google search and it comes up top that the customer service number for whatever you're looking for, it's the scammer. Now, they do it two ways. One, you get the really sophisticated ones who manage to manipulate the algorithms used by Google and Bing and the other search engines. So they come up high. The others are the lazy ones. They buy an ad. And you'll see this sometimes. I went to get an employee identification number for a client of mine. And I went online to see where in the IRS I go. The IRS website was about four down. There were these others that were paid, and that's what happens. The scammers do it. So trust me, you can't trust anyone. You absolutely have to verify when you're doing a customer service number that you're really getting the real one. So go to your bill, go to a website that you know is accurate.
0: So you mentioned the scams of the day. You're up to like almost 6,000. I mean, this is never ending. It just continues to go on and on and on. Do you think there's any like main advice you share with folks about how to protect themselves? You got about a minute.
1: Yeah. And, you know, the big thing is don't click on a link. Don't download an attachment. Don't provide personal information for any communication unless you've absolutely verified it. That email, they can make the email address look legitimate. They've also gathered information to make you susceptible to it. That text message, they can spoof a phone number so it looks like it's coming from something legitimate. Trust me, you can't trust anything. You got to verify.
0: The website, by the way, is Scamicide, SCAMICIDE.com, Scamicide.com. It's just what we're up against. And I always ask everyone that I talk about with scams, do these things actually happen? Are people actually getting scammed? Bottom line.
1: Yeah, everyone is getting scammed. And it's not just seniors. Seniors have a part of our brain that deals with skepticism that makes them more vulnerable. Anybody can be scammed. Look at the people that were scammed by Bernie Madoff and others. So we all need to be really skeptical and always verify.
0: All right, Steve Wiseman, thanks so much for talking with me today. The website, scamaside.com. Go there for your scam of the day. And the more you know, the better you can protect yourself. That's really what it comes down to, because there's so many variations on these things. Knowing the signs of what a scam is really your best protection. Steve, thanks for joining me today.
1: My pleasure.
0: 888-RICH-101, 888-742-4101. Back after this.

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0: Welcome back to Rich on Tech. Rich DeMuro here. Alex has been waiting patiently in Riverside. Let's go to Alex.
1: Hey.
0: Welcome.
1: Thank you for taking me. Anyway, a couple of things. I have a question with Incogni. There, when I look on the website, there's two types. One is a little bit more expensive, and one is just regular. Which one do you recommend?
0: Okay, so you're looking at Incogni, show sponsor, just making that clear, Incogni, but I do use it. Let me see, I'm looking at their plans. So they've got pricing. Okay, so they've got standard and then unlimited. The big difference between the two is that the unlimited does the 420 data brokers, but then they do an additional 3,000 websites. And then they also do unlimited custom removal requests. So what that means is if you find your information on one of these people search sites or somewhere on the web, you paste that link into them and they will go out and remove that information on your behalf. And then finally, the other thing you get is live phone support. So personally, I would say if you're going to go the distance of signing up for something like this, I would probably go with the unlimited versus the standard just because you're already going, you might as well get everything removed if you're just going to, you know, if you're going to get some of it removed, right?
1: Take advantage of the 60% too.
0: Yeah. Yeah, that's my code. You can do that. I've used this now for a year. I used it before they were a sponsor, and they've, you know, sponsored my newsletter before, and it's I think it's great. And you can look on your little dashboard that they give you to see what they've done. So for me personally, they've removed 357 brokers, they suppressed 223, they're monitoring 97, and then I've also done 4 custom removals. So that means places I found my information, I just pasted it in and they go and they remove it. And most of the time it works just fine. I'm trying to see if any of them didn't work. One didn't work, it looks like. So they had a little trouble with one. But otherwise, the rest of them work. Now, keep in mind, you could do a lot of this stuff yourself. You can go to these websites. There's like DIY ways of asking to remove your information. I doubt you're going to be able to remove from 600-700 websites that they're going to cover. It even tells you, oh yeah, it saved me 552 hours. So anyway, Alex, I would go for the higher end plan just because you might as well, you know, do that. All right, thanks for the call. 888-RICH-101. Again, I don't know what the deal is with line two. Oh, Bob. Okay, Bob in Beaumont has a question. Bob, you're on with Rich.
2: Hey, Rich, thank you. So we're doing a room edition. And it's going to be a tiki bar theme.
0: Nice.
2: That's going to be pretty cool.
0: I love me a good tiki bar.
2: Yeah, well, we've been to a few lately to check them out. So one in particular had an on-demand soundtrack where they had rain, thunder, and even lightning flashes.
0: Oh, wow. Don't careful with the epilepsy.
2: Yeah. Well, it wasn't that bad, but that's pretty cool. We like to do something like that.
0: Are you going to put a sound system in there? How are you going to do this? Or are you asking me how to do it?
2: I'm asking you.
0: Oh, you should have asked the tiki bar what they did. I mean, I'm guessing the light was somehow, was the light like linked to the sound?
2: Okay. So anytime someone ordered one of those flaming drinks,
0: yeah,
2: you got the lightning flash and you could hear the rain and the thunder. And so it was on demand.
0: Okay. It was demand. Interesting. Okay.
2: Yeah. And I think they had like bass speakers underneath the bench seats because you could feel the room rumble.
0: Yeah, I was going to say, I mean, you could accomplish this with, I mean, there's so many ways of accomplishing this, but I would say in general, I mean, you're going to play tiki music while you're not doing the thunder and lightning, right?
2: Right.
0: Okay,
2: right.
0: So you probably want some sort of sound system. What I would do is you could do this simply, you could do this complicated. I would say get some sort of, I mean, if you want to be a little bit more like, not, I don't think this is complicated, but it's probably a little bit more elaborate, but like an iPad connected to a soundboard, you can run your audio through the soundboard and then, you know, your regular music should just be playing. And then when you want to toggle the lights and the rain and the lightning, you can trigger that from the, the iPad. And there's a million ways you can do that. You can use like a shortcut on the iPad that like triggers a couple things all at once, a sound effect and the lights, and that would be with some smart lighting. I mean, I think you can easily set this up with smart lighting, an iPad. You may not even need the soundboard. You may just have your regular music playing. But I think it's going to come down to coming up with like some sort of routine, right? Like whether using an iPhone or an Apple HomeKit routine or a routine on Google, like Google Home, you create what's going to happen. Because I'm assuming you want the regular music to dim, to like go down. Then you want the lights to go down. And then you want the thunder and the audio effects to go up. And so that, to me, sounds like a routine where you can trigger it with one button press.
2: Okay.
0: Let me give you another device that I think will really help. There is a device called, getting the name Flick, F-L-I-C. Have you heard of this?
2: No.
0: Okay. So this is a little tiny button that you can program to do a bunch of, like almost anything. And so you buy this button. It's, let's see, three of them, a three pack is, how much is just one? It looks like you got to buy them in like a starter kit is $79. And so what you do is you get the starter kit and then you program this button. All the stuff I just mentioned, you can program into that button. So when you press that button, it'll do these things. It'll run through the automation. So I would look into, I think with an iPad, with an audio board app and this little Flick button and some smart lights, you can easily accomplish this. Where are you setting this thing up? Where is Beaumont? I got to come over and have a Mai Tai.
2: Well, it's right next to the big sporting goods store you were talking about earlier.
0: Oh, perfect. Okay, we will remain unnamed with the sporting goods store because we're over that. But okay, I see. It's between Palm Springs and Riverside. I see. Beaumont. Yeah. Got it. I've probably been there. This sounds like a fun project. I think, the other thing, the other thing that you should look into, they make these like windows that are, they look like you're looking outside, but it's actually a big screen. Have you seen those?
2: No.
0: Oh, those are cool. I gotta find the name of it, but it's basically like it's a screen and you install it and it plays like a loop of like, of an outdoor scene, and you can choose a whole bunch of them, but they're timed to the actual whatever it is outside. So you can have it like where it's a scene of like an island outside. It could be like raining outside. It could be like sunny, but it goes with the actual time of the day if you want it to. So it follows that. So I will find that and I'll mention it, Bob, in the notes, but I'll also mention it as soon as I go to break. I'll look it up and find what it is. But it's really cool. But it sounds like you have a very fun project ahead of you. And the good news is all off-the-shelf stuff, you can figure this out. A little bit of YouTubing, a little bit of smart tech. That is a dream to have a tiki bar in your house. Super, super cool. Brings you back to the days of Trader Vic's in Beverly Hills. 888-RICH-101, back after this.
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10: Imposed 50% tariffs on some Canadian products after trade talks between the countries fell through. In response, Canada said it will impose its own retaliatory tariffs starting on September 8th. Prime Minister Mark Carney.
11: Canadian exports to the United States lower costs for American families. In contrast, tariffs are taxes. Taxes which are ultimately paid by U.S. consumers.
10: Carney said Canada's tariffs on U.S. goods will target sectors like steel, dairy, agricultural equipment, and pulp and paper, among others. He said additional details on those measures will be released in the coming days and said they will be dollar for dollar. President Trump can continue building the White House ballroom for now. Wendy Swanson with more.
12: On Friday, the Supreme Court issued a stay on a lower court's ruling that paused work on the project. The stay will remain in place as the High Court continues to weigh Trump's appeal of the lower court's ruling. The lower court's injunction had been set to go into effect on Saturday. Trump has argued the ballroom project is a matter of national security.
10: Downtown Washington, D.C. is gearing up for the Freedom 250 Grand Prix. The multi-million dollar race set for this weekend is one of many events organized by Freedom 250, a partnership organization established by President Trump to celebrate America's 250th birthday. The racetrack includes 7 turns surrounding the National Mall and will run for a total of 147 laps. New research shows the San Andreas Fault may be slipping faster than originally thought. Professor Kim Flizniuk, an earthquake geologist at San Jose State University, conducted the research for a new paper. She told the San Francisco Chronicle that she looked at 10,000 years of data in her work, while previous research only examined 1,000 years. The movement specifically applies to a portion of the San Andreas Fault in Northern California. Higher slip rates can often mean more earthquakes. Her study is not yet published. I'm Lisa Carton.
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10: The federal government is announcing a new initiative for better preparedness and response when individuals with autism are reported missing. Scott Carr has more.
11: The Department of Health and Human Services says it will partner with the DOJ and FEMA to better coordinate with emergency management, law enforcement, first responders, and community partners across the nation. HHS says the program's called the National Autism Missing and Endangered Person Alert Initiative reflects, they say, a federal commitment to treating such missing cases with the appropriate urgency.
10: 1 week after its Shabbat services were interrupted by a man now accused of a hate crime, New York City's top cop was at Central Synagogues for Friday's services. Andrew Whitman reports.
12: NYPD Commissioner Jessica Tisch told the congregation that she and the department are on their side. She also talked about the spike in anti-Semitism and hate crime attacks against Jews, both in New York City and around the world, linking them to the October 7th attacks on Israel in 2023. Tisch added, quote, as a proud Jew and a lifelong member of this congregation, you have my word that I stand with you in these uncertain, precarious times. In New York, I'm Andrew Whitman.
10: Americans don't drink alcohol like they used to. More from Rory O'Neill.
13: In the latest Gallup survey, 54% of Americans say they drink alcohol. That matches the record low set last year. 13% say they sometimes drink too much booze, and that's also a record low. 17% say they've made the switch to non-alcoholic beverages. More than half of Americans believe that even moderate drinking can be bad for your health. People getting on the wagon cross all demographic groups, including age, gender, even party affiliation.
10: Indy cars will be racing on the streets of Washington, D.C. on Sunday for the Freedom 250 Grand Prix. The race will start and finish on 3rd Street in front of the U.S. Capitol and will include 7 turns around the National Mall for a total of 147 laps. The race starts at 1 p.m. Eastern on Sunday. I'm Lisa Carton.

0: Welcome back to Rich on Tech. Rich DeMuro here, hanging out with you, talking technology at 888-RICH-101-888-742-4101. The website is richontech.tv. We had Bob in Beaumont last hour asking about, he's building a tiki room in his house, which is a personal dream of mine. I love tiki rooms, like tiki bars, whatever. The sofa. I was in Japan and they had we used to have something in Los Angeles called Trader Vic's, and they all went away. There's one actually in the San Jose airport, like a pop-up. Maybe it's not a pop-up. It's just whatever. It's just the brand, but it's not the same because it's in an airport. But anyway, I was in Japan and they happen to have a location of Trader Vic's still operating in Tokyo in the hotel I was staying in. And I went there and had a burger and it was super cool. I mean, it was empty because I was there like 11 a.m. for lunch, but it was just exactly how I remembered it back in the day in Beverly Hills before they got rid of them. That was like one of the first things I went to when I came to Los Angeles was Trader Vic's. It was such a cool experience. Anyway, so I have a soft spot in my heart for tiki rooms. But I mentioned one of the things that he should look into, this thing, and I found the name of it. It's called Liquid View. And they're basically digital windows that you can install that kind of show scenery or something. They're very expensive. I forgot to mention that part. They're really expensive, but super cool. So check it out. I guess they were on Shark Tank. Starting at $10,000. Okay, yeah, that's. But if you're building a tiki bar in your own house, maybe you have that. I mean, maybe. But this was on Shark Tank, so I guess it's made the rounds. Let's go to Milton in Los Angeles. Milton, what's up? You're having problems with your laptop, apparently.
1: Yes, sir. Thank you for taking my call. Yeah. I'm locked out of my laptop. I've been off my laptop now for nearly 2 years. I'm blind. I became blind. So my wife is my eyes and ears. So I no longer have my email address or my cell phone number that I had at the time in which I could access that information to go into an where it would ask you for your what you have as a password, you know, for your password. I can't think of how to say it now.
0: Yeah, you can't recover it because you don't have access to anything you need.
1: Right. And yeah. I need everything I have on it. I need everything. I don't want to lose that data that I have on my laptop.
0: Okay.
1: Have it totally cleaned out.
0: What I was going to ask you. Do you care about the stuff that's on the laptop? Because
1: absolutely. I need that, sir, because it's my business. I was at a business meeting out of state at the time, and a lot of information I had on there is related to my business as well as some other information that I want to
0: What have you done with your business in the past 2 years?
1: I have a business partner. They're doing their thing now because I was the primary member of the company and they were my partner and came in through my membership.
0: But the bottom line is you need this information on the computer, but you can't get in. What type of computer is this?
1: It's a Dell laptop computer.
0: Okay, so it's a Windows. It's running Windows.
1: Yes.
0: And you just forgot the Windows password?
1: Well, I forgot the password to unlock my computer, period. When you open it up and power it up, and I can't even access anything. So I can't do anything. My wife, you know, she don't know the information. She's my eyes and ears to everything, and she would be my hands-on computer. She would be my hands-on on the laptop itself. I just don't know. I don't want to take it to the Geek Squad or something like that because I know – I'm thinking about an IT company, but I don't – know exactly what I should do.
0: Well, you could try recovering the password. It depends if the password is linked to Windows, you could try recovering the password through Windows recovery. But the problem is they're going to ask to email you or text you to confirm you are who you say you are.
1: I went through that. Exactly.
0: Oh, you did. Okay. So if you can't, yeah, right. So now it's like, well, if we can't do that, was there any way to say on that form, hey, I don't have any of this information. Like I don't have access. Is there another way you can authorize me? Did you see that?
1: No, I didn't see that.
0: Okay.
1: I remember in the past, it would ask, like, okay, what city were you born, or what's your
0: right.
1: past name?
0: Right.
1: They would ask you private questions like that, which I have those answers to those questions
0: okay.
1: in my head. I didn't forget any of that, of course, but
0: okay.
1: I didn't even get to that point.
0: Well, okay, so what I would do is try this again. Your wife, can she still help you out?
1: Oh, of course.
0: Okay.
1: She's my eyes and hands.
0: Okay, perfect.
1: Yeah.
0: So I would say have her go on that site, and sometimes they don't make

0: to maybe bring it in somewhere and see if they can help you along with this. But the reality is when you lose a password, it's really tricky because a lot of times these things are encrypted. It's tough to recover the information because the whole point of the password is that it's protecting that system, right? And so the system is meant where it's not that easy to get back in there. Now there's ways of just wiping this computer clean and you can, you know, start over. But if you need that data on there, it sounds to me, Milton, like you have to get some professional help here and see. I'm looking up. Let me see if this company that I like this U-Break iFix, sometimes they can do, let's see, services, device recovery. Yeah, you might, you know what? You could probably go to that place. Have you heard of this U-Break iFix?
1: No, sir. I'm not familiar with that.
0: Okay.
1: How are you spelling it?
0: U, like the letter U, and then it's break iFix. So kind of like an iPhone.
1: U-Break iFix.
0: Yeah.
1: Okay, I get it.
0: You get the name,
1: okay,
0: right? You see where they came up with that. So you can find a store on their website and you can, the good news about them is that they will give you an estimate before they do anything. So I think it's very worth it to just bring your computer in. It's a laptop, right? You said?
1: Yes.
0: Yeah. So if you can bring it into the store, they will diagnose and they will do a diagnostic and say like, okay, here's what you're up against. Here's what we can do. Here's how much it's going to cost for us to do that. And I think that's probably the easiest way. It sounds like you've exhausted all your options. It's been 2 years. I think it's time to call in someone that knows what they're doing here to help you out. So.
1: Yeah. Cause we looked at research, IT companies online, came up with some names and numbers.
0: Yeah, and you can do that too. If you want to use a local company that, but my advice there is typically to call the first two, like go on Yelp, find, you know, the top ones in your area, scroll past the sponsored stuff, get to the ones that have the most reviews, and then call the first two and see which one treats you better. See which one that actually answers your questions, will talk to you and explain the process, and then go with that one. Because if they're not going to be nice to you and talk to you and explain it all before you're a customer, when you're not a customer, you know, then they're definitely not going to be once you've paid them, right? So you want to get someone that really is going to help you there. So I would say that's probably the best way to do it at this point. The recovery, it sounds like you've exhausted all the recovery options on the computer itself online, but it's a problem. This happens. I will tell you, it happens to the best of us. And if you need to, when you write these, you think you're going to remember your password for something like a computer. You think about it. And you're like, oh, I'm never going to forget this. I guarantee you'll forget it the second you are done setting up that computer. So write it down, put it in a safe place, and just make sure that you have this stuff written down, because I get emails like this every day. People forget their passcodes, they forget their passwords, and it's really tough to get back into these things. I'm telling you that right now. Thanks for the call, Milton. Please give me an update if they are able to help you and how you figure that out. 888-RICH-101, 888-742-4101. Still got a lot of stories to get through, and we're also later in the show going to talk about the Pixel 11. I've been using it. I absolutely love it. And we've got Miriam Jawar to talk about the Pixel 11, yes. But we also have feedback later in the show, one of my favorite segments. We will be right back.

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0: Welcome back to Rich on Tech. Rich DeMuro here. My mic was turned the wrong way. 888-RICH-101. Okay. I'm looking at my pictures from Trader Vic's in Tokyo. And this is super odd. They have two, it's the same pictures, but there's two dates. So I either went there in 2017 or 2015. I cannot believe. Either way, it's almost been 10 years. I remember it like it was yesterday. It was so exciting. I'm looking at this Mai Tai. That was exciting. Let's see here. Kim and I have now been talking on chat about Trader Vic's and all the different locations for the past 10 minutes. All right, let's get through a few stories. We'll take another call. Drone delivery coming to a town near you. Both Amazon and Uber hyping up their drone delivery. Amazon says Prime Air is going to reach 500 cities and towns by the end of 2026, up from just 11 today. How is that possible? They say eligible orders can arrive in as fast as 30 minutes, with most showing up in about an hour. They say more than 60% of the items people buy most on Amazon are light enough to qualify. Groceries, medications, electronics, household items. 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Under those prices, they have to pay a little bit. Amazon's already operating in Phoenix, Tampa, Detroit, Houston, Dallas, San Antonio, and Waco. Coming soon, Chicago, Atlanta, Cleveland, Syracuse, and Boise. Not to be outdone, Uber Eats partnering with a company called Zipline to bring drone delivery of your burrito to cities across America. First Uber Eats drone delivery is expected later this year. Their goal is to do, get this, ready? 1 million drone deliveries per day by the end of 2029. Zipline says it can deliver in about 5 to 10 minutes. Let's see. But yeah, it's just wild. Also, Amazon, I don't know if you've checked for this lately, but they just added this in my area. But they've got this Amazon Now thing. And so if you go to amazon.com/now, I can get something delivered in 28 minutes. And this is just regular delivery, but it's like through, I don't know who they send in 28 minutes. But I can order, look at this, I can order hummus and have it delivered in 28 minutes. Oh, I can order a steak. So these companies, this idea of like instant delivery is coming fast. It is really happening. Speaking of drones, Flock. This is the company that is getting all the flack for those roadside license plate cameras. Guess what? They're already moving on to something new. Police drones. So they're still doing the license plate cameras, but they're already thinking about, okay, how can we advance this? So they call these drone as first responder systems. They launch when a 911 call comes in, and basically it flies to the scene before the police get there. Flock says the drones can fly up to 60 miles an hour, operate up from 400 feet up. They have 40 times zoom on them. The average arrival time is about 86 seconds. And they can read license plates from the air, apparently from up to 2,000 feet away. Flock says this is one of the fastest growing aspects of their business. And let's see, one interesting stat. Flock says the drone can resolve about 20% of calls without sending an officer. Oh, that's what they're doing. Okay, it saves money because basically the drone goes there and the dispatch is like, okay, everything looks good there. We don't have to send someone. All right, that's interesting. Rich on Tech is sponsored by Incogni. Did you hear that? Listen very carefully. That's my phone. Yeah, I've got three of them sitting right here. And that's literally what it sounds like. No scam calls, no scam text. I love the silence. My phone is silent. Your phone probably not as quiet. Here's why. Data brokers are selling your personal information like there's no tomorrow. It's your phone number, it's your home address, your email, your family members, your political affiliations, even where you bank. The scammers that are blowing up your phone, they did not get lucky. 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Because the sweetest sound your phone can make is nothing at all. Speaking of phones, let's go to line two. Let's see here. We've got Kathy in Victorville. Welcome to the show.
1: Hello.
0: Hi, Kathy. What's up?
1: Hi. I missed part of your show today. They were talking about scams.
0: Yes.
1: And I was thinking, I don't know if anybody else called in on this, but I got a phone call this week or the end of last week, and I don't normally answer the numbers when they come up and I don't know who it is. I leave a message, but I accidentally picked this one up. And they asked for me by name, first and last name. And I asked them who was calling. They said they didn't identify other than that they said they were a Medicare provider.
0: Mm-hmm.
1: And they were calling because they wanted to find out if I had received my new Medicare card.
0: And that true?
1: I just told them, I said I wasn't aware that I needed a new Medicare card. And then they hung up on me. So I actually felt like they were trying to verify or get my Medicare number.
0: Probably.
1: And so I don't know if that's another scam going around, but...
0: I have not heard of that one, but it does not surprise me. And so I think what's happening is, so I'm looking up, okay, so it's probably at the end of the day, they probably want you to either do something where you're handing over your personal information, they're charging you some sort of fee, or they are asking you to activate a card. I guess they did reissue some Medicaid cards or Medicare cards for people. So that could be maybe related to this. And there's, you know, the other thing is like anytime there's a scam, there's always like some aspect of truth. And that's what they're sort of twisting to get your attention. So they may have sent out new cards in the past couple of years. And now they're saying like, oh, you have to do this. But I think you did the right thing. The fact that it came from a random number, the fact that they hung up on you tells me that they were probably up to no good. So you did the right thing, Kathy, and stay safe out there. It's really bad. Coming up next, we are going to talk about the Pixel 11 right here on Rich on Tech.
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0: Back to Rich on Tech. One quick story before we get to Miriam Jawhar and the Pixel 11. The FDA has cleared a robot that can draw your blood. It's called Aletta. It's the first standalone robot that can draw blood from your arm without hands-on help from a person. Would you use this? Well, you're probably going to have to in the future if they have their way. It uses infrared and ultrasound to find a vein in your arm and to make sure it's not an artery. Yeah, that would be a mistake. Whoops, hit the wrong thing. Does the whole process on its own. Puts the armband, cleans the skin, puts the needle in, swaps the collection tubes, disposes of the needle, puts on a Band-Aid. Now, here is the reason why I think this is probably going to happen. Because, get this, one person can oversee up to three machines at once. And that's what the world is all about, saving money. So yeah, the machine's expensive, but at the end of the day, you need one person, one professional to monitor three machines. So that means more people can get their blood drawn at once. Anyway, it's called the Aletta. Yes, I will try this out for a TV segment once there's one in our area. And believe me, we've all had that experience where they're trying to get the vein, the blood out of the vein. It doesn't work the first time. So I don't think the robot's going to mess up ever. All right. Joining me now, Miriam Jawhar, Tank Girl, TNKGRL. She's got her own podcast, which I was on recently. It was excellent. The Mobile Tech Podcast. Thanks for joining me.
1: Hi, Rich. How's it going?
0: We talked about this very topic, the Pixel 11. And this was before I had mine. I don't know if you had yours. I think you did.
1: I'm not sure I did, no, because I didn't get it until the day of the announcement or the day after, the 12th or 13th. Yep.
0: Now, you are a Pixel fanatic, I would call you. Well, maybe not fanatic, but you like your Pixel in general. So you're going to be a little biased in this, but I think you're going to be truthful in the fact that I'm going to challenge you. I love this phone. I'm just going to put that out there. I love the Pixel 11.
1: I think, you know, I want to be clear to your audience that I'm kind of in a, you know, basically in a cult. I don't want to be in the cult. You know, I review all phones. I like a lot of phones, but my daily phone, my main phone is always a Pixel. And I feel trapped, to be honest. It's not, for many things, the best phone. But I do overall think that the experience, and it's not just AI here, all of it is really cohesive and coherent. It's the closest we have, I think, in Android land to using an iPhone 100%. Or the Apple ecosystem.
0: Yeah, 100%. I would agree with that. And that's the thing, like this phone, it's underpowered. You know, it's not got the best hardware, but the overall experience is so good that I can't get enough of it. Like I'm sitting here, I'm like, I want to not like this phone because it doesn't have the raw horsepower. It doesn't have the best cameras, but like somehow it works. And it's like my favorite phone of the year every single time. So I've been using the Pixel 11 Pro. That's the one that I got. Do you have all of them?
1: No, I have the 11 Pro XL, and then the 11 Pro Fold. So we're kind of like complementing each other here.
0: And I usually go with a larger size phone. This is the first time I've had a smaller phone, and it's kind of nice because it's so easy to like handle. So tell me, what's your first impression of this year's devices?
1: I think for me, they're very iterative. Like when we went from 9 to 10 last year, like I tend to upgrade my own personal Pixel every 2 years because, I mean, I have access, right? I could upgrade every year. It's just I went from 8 Pro to 10 Pro XL. And that was a big jump, but 9 to 10 was a big jump. I feel that 10 to 11 isn't as big of a jump in terms of the hardware, but it's the software. And the 10 phones are going to get that software. So if you're on a 10 right now, you don't need to upgrade. On a 9, maybe. I'm not sure if they'll support Tensor G4, which is a two-year-old chip now. But it's the experience. Like Rambler, for example.
0: Oh my gosh.
1: I mean, I want to ramble all day about Rambler. It's the best thing ever.
0: I was saying this on the show. I'm replying to so many more emails quickly because I know I can just ramble off something and it's going to be perfect in my Gmail and I can send the email versus, you know, when I'm on my iPhone, it's like dictation, even though it's gotten better in iOS 27, it's still slow. It's still not very good and it gets a lot wrong. But Rambler is like, I mean, we've had AI text to voice keyboards, which is fine, but it's just the fact that it's built in makes it so easy.
1: I mean, it's just, that probably is the best feature, I think, for me. And then there's a bunch of little, you know, camera improvements in terms of software. I'm not talking about hardware here because there's some hardware improvements as well, which I think are significant. The camera is slightly better in terms of like physical, you know, sensor size and stuff like that. But overall, it's really the software that makes the difference these days on cameras. And in this case, it's not the way the images are processed so much. It's more the, I mean, there is the looks, right? Which is a big new thing.
0: I love
1: but
0: that.
1: But I'm talking more about like the creator suite and more importantly, Magic Capture. Oh. I think for many people, I'm not that person because I don't have kids, I don't have pets because I travel too much. But I do think that for people who just want to capture a moment, like a birthday or, you know, like you always miss something. Right? Because you're not fast enough and this is where I think Magic Capture comes in.
0: Oh my gosh. I was using it live. I love it. I absolutely love it. In fact, tonight we're going to celebrate a couple birthdays and I'm curious to see, because I think I realized that's the perfect excuse to use it is when someone's blowing out candles, right? Like that's really... I mean, there's a million ways you can use it. Like I used it, my kid was playing karate the other day and somehow it gets better pictures than you would get by snapping the shutter yourself, I feel like.
1: Yeah, I think it's a very clever way of using AI. And you know, I think this is the thing, like a lot of people are like, you know, I'm not anti-AI, but I do have reservations about how, you know, the general direction that AI is taking, especially generative AI as a creator. You know, I don't like my stuff being taken to teach LLMs how to, you know, mimic my voice or whatever. That's not cool. But at the same time, you know, Google's really showing with these features, and not just Gemini, but all these features, the cohesiveness, that experience I was talking about at the beginning, they're really showing that you can use AI in a meaningful way for a lot of people. And I think, you know, Magic Capture is an example of that. Rambler is another example of that.
0: And just in case you don't know what Magic Capture is, it's basically like, it's almost like a magic, like you're shooting a video basically, but you don't have to really think about the angles or how, you know, framing, because the AI is going to go through and look for the best frames. Like it's going to find like the moments in that video.
1: Best clips, best photos. And the best part too is it does it automatically, but you can go back later and say, hey, this part I'd really liked. And you're not selecting a photo. You're letting the AI kind of pick that best exact frame of that photo. It's not, you can say like, oh, I like that part. And it'll say, okay, this is the exact shot that I should grab. And it does that. And I think nobody has time for that, right? Like, you know, in the old days, they had that feature in Pixel where we're shown five different choices, but you still have to make a decision. And I know that some of us like that. Like I like to be my own artistic director, right? But I think a lot of people, families, people that are busy, they just want that thing, right? And that's where Magic Capture just shines.
0: So my biggest issue is always the same every year. It's the raw performance of this device.
1: Correct.
0: Now I get it. Day to day, if you're just doing your email, you're doing social media, whatever, it's all fine. But there are some moments where you're sitting there going, this thing is slower than the iPhone. It's slower than a Samsung. And it's frustrating because it's Google. Like they have the ability to create a great chip that should be fast. So do you feel like the performance is a reason why someone should stay away from this device?
1: I don't think so, but I think that it depends. I think if you're a gamer and you play a lot of games on your phones, like hardcore, like you really play games, like you're not just playing casual, like Wordle, you know, you want to really do this high graphic content games, I would stay away from Pixel for that. And I think this is an area that Google could solve in 5 seconds flat. Like it could be argued, and I just had this conversation with David Kogan, the Unlocker, on my podcast this week. It could be argued that we can't do Rambler and Magic Capture without the Tensor chip, but I don't think that's true. I think that the chips from the competition, Qualcomm and MediaTek, could be used by Google to create a phone that has the performance for gaming that you need and can still do those features if they collaborated with the chip manufacturer to optimize the software to run on those chips. And they just don't want to do that because somehow they're kind of like in tunnel vision about their Tensor chips. And it's funny because I'm wearing a Pixel watch right now. It has a Qualcomm chip in it. And it's one of the best Android watches you can buy today. And I'm like, you're doing Snapdragon already, Qualcomm. Why don't you do that on your phones? I think that eventually going to turn around on this. I don't think the Tensor is bringing anything special to Pixel. You know, they want us to think that, but I don't think it's happening. And it's a hindrance more than anything else.
0: I agree. All right, I got about a minute left. Give me your guidance, your purchase guidance for the average person. Should they upgrade? Should they get a Pixel? Why?
1: I think if you're at a Pixel 8 or 9, it's worth upgrading. If your budget is limited, the 11 will do everything you need it to do. It has Rambler. It has Magic Capture. It does have some other stuff, but don't worry about that. If you need the bigger phone, the Pro XL makes sense. I think the folding phone is really great. But again, I think if you're spending that kind of money, get a Samsung folding phone. It's a better experience overall, simply because, you know, it's a lot of money for a kind of crappy chip. You don't want to do that.
0: Yeah, but at the end of the day, when you snap those pictures, they are fast. They look great. And it's really, to me, this is an effortless device. It just works. And I think if you're not like obsessed with iPhone or you have to have a Samsung, I really do think that this is one of the best mobile experiences you can get in America.
1: Agreed. And I think to wrap up, I think that if you're getting the Pixels right now, you're going to get some of the most consistent pictures. Like if you're used to that on an iPhone and you're thinking of switching, you're not going to lose that. And I don't think even Samsung gets that.
0: Yeah, I would agree with that. All right, Miriam, thanks so much for joining me. Miriam, check out the podcast. It is the Mobile Tech Podcast. You can search for it in any audio app. Miriam Jawar, thanks so much for joining me today. Really appreciate it.
1: Thanks, Rich. Take care.
0: All right, coming up, it is time once again to open up the feedback. These are the emails, the comments, the questions that you send to me each week. And where are they? It just seems to get more involved every week. I will try to get through as many as I can right here on Rich on Tech.

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0: Welcome back to Rich on Tech. We're going to get right into the feedback because it is overflowing this week. We got a bunch of emails about electronic stores across the country. I mentioned how there is a lack of stores after, Fry's and all these other places went out of business, Radio Shack. Craig wrote, there's a great little electronic store in Costa Mesa called Marvac. They've got everything from connectors and cables to switches. 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Not as good as Orvac was, but still a good option. 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Herb in Youngstown, Ohio. Check out Armies, A-R-M-I-E-S. Electronics is basically an electronics parts supermarket. Brad, Elliott Electronics in Tucson is excellent. They're online as well. There's also a Surplus Electronics and Aviation store next door. So basically, yes, there are still places where you can find these, you know, like nerd heaven stores, you know, like that just we love just like perusing the aisles and finding all this random stuff. Not as many as there used to be, but they're still out there. Thanks for the emails. Kathleen, I listened to the show a lot. I hadn't heard about this scam. I fell for it. I was visiting a website. It showed one of those Cloudflare pages asking if I was human. I clicked yes. It asked me to do more things, including typing codes. I trusted the site, so I went with it. Later, a scan found a Trojan on my computer. I spent the day cleaning up everything, changing my passwords. I learned this is called a click fix or fake CAPTCHA attack. Definitely something your listeners should watch out for. Yes, thank you, Kathleen. I actually made a video about this on my Instagram because of you. So I explained this scam and what to look out for. Go to my Instagram, at Rich on Tech, to find it. Thank you, Kathleen. I'm sorry that happened to you. Phil, here's a quick Windows 11 tip. The snipping tool can help grab text from places where you normally can't select or copy it. Press the print screen key, open up the snipping tool, choose scan text, and then select and copy whatever text you need. My colleagues didn't know about this feature. I figured your listeners might not either. Yes, that's a good feature to know. It's a good way to get around when you can't copy and paste something. I use what's on Chrome. They have something called the Google Lens that lets you basically copy and paste any text, even on a picture. So you can add that to your toolbar. Robert in Ridgecrest, my 64 gigabyte iPhone didn't have enough space for an iOS update, so Apple suggested offloading apps. I did that and later discovered some of the apps are no longer available, so I couldn't reinstall them. More recently, though, I tried updating through iMazing on my Windows PC. It successfully installed the newer version of iOS without offloading anything from my computer. So if your iPhone is too full to update normally, using a computer may be another option. Yes, you can update through a Mac or PC if you don't have enough space, not just through iMazing. You can actually just use, I have not done this, but apparently you can just use Finder on a Mac or iTunes on a PC and the computer downloads the update files to your, the computer downloads the update files instead of your phone. So basically it bypasses all the device storage limits. So if you need to do that, that's a good tip. Gary in Scottsdale, regarding your recent discussion about AirTags, I think people should avoid putting trackers where they're easy to spot. A thief can simply remove a visible AirTag. I hide mine in my luggage, including behind the liner. I've hidden one inside the padded handle of my briefcase. When I ship boxes, I'll tape an AirTag inside those too. Well, Gary, now you just gave away your hiding spots. But hopefully that shouldn't be a big deal. John in Yukon, Oklahoma. You recently had a caller looking for a replacement for Microsoft Publisher. Another option is to buy an older version of Office instead of subscribing. I'm still using Office 2013, including Publisher, to produce a monthly newsletter for my bike club, and it works great. You can find older copies for sale online, but you need to make sure you're finding a legitimate licensed copy with a valid product key. Yeah, I mean, I don't think the Publisher program is going to stop working unless you're subscribing. But if you have the actual software, it should continue to work, right? Bob in Charlotte, North Carolina, regular emailer to the show. 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No bacon there, just electronics. 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It's delicious. 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I'd love to leave a rave review, but I haven't been able to figure it out. I listen on Apple Podcasts. I'm 89 years old. I love technology and I keep up the best as I can. 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Once you find it, scroll down to ratings and reviews. Okay, that's all the way at the bottom. I see. Oh, and then it says tap write a review and then hit submit. If you want a shortcut, there's a website called Rate This Podcast. By the way, my pal Jefferson Graham, friend of the show, he said it was really impossible to do this on the desktop. So do it on your phone.
1: Oh, I can leave ratings on the show?
0: Yeah, not you. You're not allowed to. It's like employees can't do it. Yeah, sorry, Bobo. Steve, I've been listening to tech shows on KFI since the early days. I think this is the best show for listener interaction and news about what's happening in technology. It's down to earth, easy to share with others, and covers what works and what doesn't, whether you're Apple, Android, or Linux. Well, I'd probably Linux thing I'm not sure about. Thank you for always being honest and straightforward with your information. Steve, thank you. You made my day. Charles with a tech dad joke in Shelby, North Carolina. What do you call a bee that lives in America? USB. What do you call a BC that lives in America? USB-C. Gerald, I'm a few weeks behind, but if nobody's mentioned it, Wapakoneta, Ohio is pronounced Wapakoneta. I think I probably still got it wrong. It's also famously the birthplace of Neil Armstrong, the first person to walk on the moon. Jennifer, I watch KTLA in Los Angeles, so I see your stories all the time, but today I'm in Chicago watching WGN, and suddenly there you are. They aired a couple of your segments. I had no idea you aired outside LA. Congrats. Thank you, Jennifer. Yes, this show and my KTLA segments are on across the country in various places. I don't make a big deal about it because guess what? It only matters that you're seeing it, and that's the important part. Chris in Denver, I'm a longtime listener and Denver native. I'm glad you discovered the Cherry Cricket. It's one of my favorites. I've been eating there off and on for 45 years. Thanks for all you do. Cherry Cricket is a must visit for sure. And go to my newsletter today, richontech.tv, and read how to find the best places to eat in various cities that are cool and local and unique. That's going to do it for this episode, richontech.tv. Follow me on Instagram at richontech. There are so many things you can do with your time. I appreciate you spending it right here with me. Thanks to everyone who makes this show possible. My name is Rich Jamiro. I will talk to you real soon. Did you hear that? Listen very carefully. That's my phone. No spam calls, no scam texts. I love the silence. Your phone? Probably not as quiet as mine. Here's why. Data brokers are selling your personal information like there's no tomorrow. 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
6: Another diplomatic dance. I'm Daria Albinger, Fox News. President Trump is pushing to meet with North Korean leader Kim Jong-un again.
7: Pentagon confirmed Wednesday the annual U.S.-South Korea military exercises will end 6 days early, following the president's order to substantially scale them back. The president has called the exercises costly and cited his personal relationship with Kim Jong-un.
8: The fact that I get along with him, that's a good thing, not a bad thing. He has 57 very powerful nuclear weapons.
7: The president also linked his decision to South Korea's refusal to support the U.S. effort against Iran. Seoul is now suggesting it could become involved in the Middle East if it means shoring up American military support back home. North Korea said Wednesday it still sees the scaled-back drills as a provocation and denied any contact between Trump and Kim.
6: That's Fox's Rich Edson. Iran is digging in as tensions continue over the Strait of Hormuz. Fox's Jonathan Hunt in Tel Aviv.
9: Iran's leaders are issuing new statements hinting at what they claim will be a new post-war order in the Gulf, which could leave the U.S. sidelined. Iran's parliamentary speaker, Mohammad Ghalibaf, writing on X, quote, "We've received numerous messages from neighboring countries about shaping new security arrangements and economic cooperation in the region. The United States put the security of every single one of its allies at such risk through bullying and pure disregard for their interests for the sake of Israel." But the president, Masoud Pezeshkian, for instance, said that it might be time to, quote, end the war.
6: The U.S. is expected to announce new economic sanctions against Iran on Monday. Pope Leo making another appeal for peace and dialogue while speaking to tens of thousands in the small Italian city of Rimini. He urged Christians to act with mercy. 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
6: Canada's fired back in its trade war with the U.S., imposing retaliatory tariffs on U.S. goods beginning September 8th. The talks collapsed after the Trump administration imposed new 50% tariffs on a number of Canadian goods. Trade Representative Jameson Greer speaking to Fox News.
12: They do, and they continue to retaliate. And after a year of that retaliation, we've said enough, and so we've taken countermeasures.
6: He says Canada's retaliated against the U.S., and he claims that some of its response is tied to its business with China. Chief Supreme Court Justice John Roberts issuing an injunction. He's allowing the above-ground construction on the White House ballroom to continue for now. Fox's Alex Hogan's at the White House with the latest.
4: The Supreme Court has allowed President Donald Trump to continue building the ballroom project for now. Reaction pouring in with President Trump writing, "We are grateful to the decision of the United States Supreme Court. The military/ballroom complex being built on the hallowed grounds of the White House, which is so vital for national security, will be the greatest of its kind." And Senate Minority Leader Chuck Schumer writing on X, quote, "As costs skyrocket, the administration is wasting money on endless and illegal war, corporate giveaways, and Trump's pet projects." And a spokesperson for the National Trust for Historic Preservation stated, "To be clear, this is not a final decision on the merits of the government's stay application, and we await further action."
6: The Justice Department says the project, which includes an underground facility and the ballroom, is about 65% complete. ICE says it's preparing to shift to a find and arrest posture when it comes to Haitian nationals. That's after giving them several weeks to turn themselves in to ICE officers after temporary protected status officially ended on July 27th. The Department of Homeland Security says in recent days in just Ohio, about 300 Haitians were arrested. And that number nationwide is expected to increase. I'm Daria Albinger. This is Fox News.
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1: Glenn Beck is on.
2: Years ago, I said the communists and the Islamists and the anarchists would come together and they would work together to destroy the Western world, capitalism, and America. I was mocked from here to hell. And a lot of the mocking came from geniuses like Bill Kristol. A lot of the mocking came from the Republican Party. They said those people will never work together. I didn't know enough about history, and honestly, I saw that as obvious. I also prayed about it an awful lot, and I knew that to be true. Well, now we're seeing it, and it's called the Red-Green Alliance. And Wade Miller has just written a great report on the Red-Green Alliance and what it is, how it works, and why it must be stopped, and how we can stop it. Wade has been kind enough to come on the show. He's going to join me in 60 seconds first. I think about Providence often these days, the idea that we're stewards of our families, our communities, our own safety. The founders understood this. It's woven into the fabric of who we are as Americans. And I want to share something with you. It's called Byrna, B-Y-R-N-A, and it's changed how I think about personal protection. Here's the thing. Most people assume self-defense is complicated. You need training, licensing, you know, government approval. But Byrna is legal in all 50 states. No permit, no background check. Because your right to protect your family shouldn't require anyone's permission. The range on this is 60 feet. That's not pepper spray distance. That's real distance. It gives you time to think, to move, to get your family safe. It's simple enough that anyone can use it, anyone. And it's built in Fort Wayne, Indiana, right here in America, in American hands, American craftsmanship. And that matters to me, and I think it matters to you. I'm not here to scare you. I'm here to tell you being prepared isn't paranoia. It's love. It's what we do for the people that you do anything for. So go to Byrna, BYRNA.com/Glenn. There are two organizations that I think are the major thought leaders in Washington right now that have done more than any other group out there. There's two of them. And I put one of those is the Center for Renewing America. And I would include Citizens for Renewing America as well. The executive director for both of those, who has been a longtime supporter and working at the side of Russ Vogt, who I love. He's our OMB director. He is the executive director of both of those, the Center and the Citizens for Renewing America. He's just written an essay, if you will, or a white paper on the Red-Green Alliance. And I think it is so important that you hear it, because what I put on a chalkboard now is proven to be true by people who are much smarter than I am. And Wade is one of those people. Wade, welcome to the program. Glad to have you.
3: Thanks for having me on. And a lot of your work over the years has bled into what went into that white paper. You did talk about this long before anyone else did. So thank you for that.
2: You're welcome. I'm just glad that it has a name now. The red for the communist, the green for the Islamist. If I would have known history, especially of 1979, I would have had an answer for that. And now we know that because of people like you. Tell me what this alliance is and why it is so dangerous, even for the people who are in it.
3: Sure. So it's, the paper goes into much more detail, of course, but it's essentially a fusion of the Marxist left and the Islamist movement, the doctrinal Islam, as I would really define it. And so these two forces... Yes, and these two forces basically have every single barrier and every single goal shy of their end state desire is virtually the same. So there is a political convenience to them both aligning and working together because it requires the toppling of Western civilization, of capitalism, etc. Now, of course, at the end of this, what the Marxists never really quite figure out is that once they've achieved their goals, the Islamists kill them. They execute them. They get them out of the way. So it's not a durable alliance. It's a short-term means to an end. And I think that at the end of the day, the Islamists are playing the Marxists. And you see this manifesting itself in the form of Mamdani, who's kind of both. He's a Marxist and an Islamist. But you see people out there like Hassan Piker and other Islamists out there who are saying a lot of things. And I think that fundamentally, the mistake we made, and some of it's understandable at the turn of the century, which is weird to say, but at the turn of the century, the focus was on Islamic terrorism. And when the focus is on Islamic terrorism, that's 3 to 5% of the population.
0: Yeah.
3: And so therefore, the other 95% becomes victims, and they become asylum seekers, they become refugees, they're displaced, they get sent to Europe, they get sent to the United States. And so now, in the last 20 years, almost incomprehensibly, we have a large

0: green organization, the influence of the Muslim Brotherhood and the DSA. Not a single Democrat showed up for that hearing. That should tell you something, shouldn't it?
1: Yeah, absolutely. And the unwillingness, frankly, even of our side, in many respects, to admit that the problem is much bigger than 3 to 5%, or even acknowledge that there's a problem, even if it's just 3 to 5%, which is way more than that. The left won't even acknowledge the 3 to 5 and try to address that through public policy and national security means. They ignore it. They'll call you a bigot for highlighting it. But the problem is that the radicalism is way more than that. And it could be 80% of the population that's just not suitable. But our side is politically unwilling to admit that. And I understand that, you know, the average person is not yet quite willing to say that it could be 80% of the population that's radicalized, that has been coming over in recent decades. But first, you have to admit you have a problem, and then you can start talking about the solutions. And the white paper we wrote was just admitting we have a problem. What comes after that is we need to start working with our allies on Capitol Hill and state legislatures to figure out what is the policy solution to this. And the problem we're going to run into, Glenn, is that a lot of people on our side will say, well, the First Amendment and free speech. And, well, the answer to a conquering ideology in our domestic space cannot be that we have no recourse and that we just have to allow it to happen. I'm also not saying that we should violate the First Amendment or religious liberty, but I think that we have to figure out how do we treat Islam as a political ideology, unlike Sikhs, Judaism, Christianity, etc. Yeah.
0: To me, this is really easy. It is not simply a religion. If you want to practice your religion, that's fine. But if your religion teaches that the Constitution must be replaced, now it is a political organization. You're now saying it's a system of governance. I'm sorry, but that's incompatible. I mean, you say in your brief, Red Green Alliance is an existential threat to the Republic, uniting neo-Marxists and radical Islamists around the shared goal of destroying America's constitutional order, capitalism, and Western Christian tradition. How can we continue to let people serve if that's their goal when they are standing there taking an oath to protect and defend the Constitution of the United States if their goal is to overthrow the Constitution?
1: I agree. And I've publicly said that I think that these DSA candidates who are specifically saying that we should refuse to seat them, that's fundamentally different than AOC, who we just disagree with and we think that she's wrong on virtually everything. But even AOC is careful not to say that we should overthrow the Constitution generally. I mean, if we dig deep, maybe we can find that. But these new candidates, they just proudly proclaim it all over the place. And I think that Congress should just refuse to seat them if they do, in fact, end up winning their primaries. We have to draw a line in the sand somewhere. And I think that it is a relatively easy line to draw to say, if you're overtly arguing to destroy Western civilization, the Constitution, you cannot take a place on the floor and vote on legislation affecting Americans.
0: So I found good news in El Sayed's victory because it was predicted to be just a wild, wildfire. He's going to just, and it wasn't. It was within, I think, 14,000 points in the end when they stopped counting. So I find some good news that maybe the Democrats are not all sold on this. And if you look at the numbers, it's all intellectuals and white rich people that voted for El Sayed, along with the Muslims. The working class, they didn't vote for that. So are you seeing signs of hope on this, that maybe Democrats are going to wake up to this?
1: Yeah, I mean, I think that if you're a left Hispanic family Christian, you see this, you're horrified. I think that if you are a left black family Christian, you're horrified by this. And I think that ultimately, at the end of the day, those families are going to increasingly vote their interests. And they may not vote for Republicans, but I think they're going to choose more rational and moderate Democrat voices. I mean, even James Carville is kind of apoplectic at what's happening to his party right now. And Elon's been saying this for years now, that the Overton window is just moving so far to the left that what used to be a centrist is now considered radical right. And I think that that's playing out in politics as we see it. But, we can't rest on our laurels that their own radicalism will just self-destruct itself, and that we can just wait. I think that we have to proactively go out there and make the argument against it.

0: Okay, so I want to talk to you about, I mean, you said, and we're not going to have time to go into it. Let me just say, you say that there is a three-headed hydra, the enablers, which are the influencers in the media, the legitimizers, intellectuals and institutions, and the backers, the financial networks. So you get into, in your paper, how we can dismantle or kill this three-headed hydra.
1: Glenn Beck.

0: Let me ask you a question, and I want you to really think about it. When a decision gets made about your health care, who's in the room? Because it's not just you and your doctor. It's your insurance company. They have files on you, pages of it. And here's the part it should bother you. It's not always accurate. Somebody from this audience found this out. He called Chapter, the only Medicare advisor that I trust, because his cost kept climbing and nobody would tell him why. His Chapter advisor dug in and found the record that they were using on him, and it was flat out wrong. So she corrected it and went back to work finding him better options. Nobody else is going to do that. That's the difference. That's Chapter. Their advisors aren't paid to push one plan over another. They're on your side of the table. They compare every Medicare plan nationwide. They have found people an average of $1,100 a year in healthcare savings. And the call is completely free. It'll take you about 20 minutes. Talk to Chapter today. Dial pound 250. Say the keyword Chapter. That's pound 250. Keyword Chapter. Pound 250. Chapter.
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0: We're with Wade Miller. He is the executive director for the Center and Citizens for Renewing America. He has just put out a really good warning, if you will, a brief about the Red-Green Alliance. And I'm going to tweet it out so everybody can read it. Where else can you read it?
2: Yeah, Wade. You can go to americarenewing.com. That's americarenewing.com.
0: Okay. So in it, you talk about how we dismantle the three-headed hydra, and you say it's a whole-of-society approach. How do we do it?
2: Well, it's going to have to be cultural. It's going to have to be public policy. It's going to have to be legal. And then this is gets back to the kind of good old-fashioned Beckian research, which is you draw the dots and connect all of the figures and figure out the backers, the supporters, the influencers, the institutions that are behind it. But we're going to have to start going after the foreign money. You're going to have to start going after the domestic institutions that are enabling radical Islamist groups. You're going to have to start going after, addressing this in colleges. This is where a lot of the radicalism starts. Parents can make decisions there. Public policy can shape that. States can shape curriculum at various levels. We just need to, one, recognize that there's a problem and then have elected officials who have the courage to take action, and then Americans to stand up and be willing to defend our culture from this radical Red-Green Alliance onslaught onto our very values and norms.
0: You know, what has been so sad to me is, there's a couple of groups that are going to be the first, if they would be successful, the first to be killed, and that would be the Jews. And the second is LGBTQ. Mm-hmm. And when I see the LGBTQ community marching for radical Islamists and things like Gaza and the Palestinian movement, you go to Palestine and you are a trans man, you're dead. They're not going to embrace you. And they have been swept up into this. And I don't know what it is psychologically that happens to people, but this is using the people who many of them are honest in, hey, let's live in love and everything else. And they are so blind that they are standing with people who will slit their throat or throw them off of the top of a building like they do in Iran or hang them for their lifestyle. Have you thought about this? How do we wake those people up?
2: I think the leftists are looking at this through an oppressor versus oppressed viewpoint. And they think that if we can correct these historical injustices and show these oppressed groups that we're, willing to do better and change, that they will be rational and thank us. And I think this is just part of the problem with woke ideology, is that it's just not rational and logical. It doesn't comport with our understandings of human psychology and human sociology. And so it's just a huge amount of naivete. Of course, I don't think that educated and intelligent, both, I think, need to be there. People are really, are Marxists to begin with. So, I think part of the problem is that in order for Marxism to be attractive to you, you just have to be missing something, either intelligence or education, one of the two. And that bleeds into their naivete on the impulses of radical Islam, and that it is doctrinally doctrinally, their mission is to destroy them and recreate Islam in its place. And the left just refuses to even acknowledge that that's the case.
0: There's so many parallels with Nazi Germany, too. I mean, this happened in Iran, but it also, in a way, happened with the Nazis, where they would bring people in and say, no, we're on your side, we're on your side. And then they'd kill them when they didn't need them anymore. And it's so frustrating to see history repeat itself. But, you know, there were a lot of Jewish people in the 1930s that really kind of, some of them actually started almost a pro-Nazi organization. It wasn't very big, but they were like, look, we're Germans, they're Germans. If we're just show them that we're just like them, and then we'll be accepted. And no, they were accepted for a very short period of time. And then 1933, Hitler's like, okay, we don't need you anymore.
2: And part of the solution here, part of the solution is we're going to need to look at Israeli nationalism, because Israel and to some degree Japan are really kind of the only two countries on the planet right now that have kind of figured out how to deal with Islam at the public policy level. So regardless of whether you like Israel or not, you should be looking to them to learn how they're dealing with this problem. Because even if you take the most wildly ridiculous anti-Semitic conspiracy theory, it comes nowhere close in terms of scope and danger to us as Americans, as Islam, just as it exists naturally. And so I think we need to wake up and figure out who the real enemies of this country are and figure out who our allies are and work with them to solve the problem.
0: So what can a listener in my audience do to help?
2: Well,
0: what would be the most effective thing the individual can do?
2: I think read the primer so you fully understand it. For those who already do, and a lot of your listeners will be familiar with this, I think we have to start thinking at the public policy level, the state level, the municipal level. How do we actually start solving this? How do we solve the call to prayer problem? How do we solve the creeping Sharia and Marxist ideology that is trying to be implemented, and start coming up with public policy solutions, and then insist that our elected officials take it seriously and start moving forward? Otherwise, inaction in 15 years, we're going to look like Europe. We're going to have a rising Islamic population that is increasingly radicalized, and the entire fabric of our culture is going to start to unwind. We're seeing it happen in Europe right now. We have to wake up. There may be 10 or 15 years ahead of where we are if we don't start taking action now and get over the politically correct arguments that we'll run into from kind of the centrist Republicans. Okay. We have to admit that Islam is doctrinally a civilizational level problem, and it has to be addressed.
0: Wade, thank you. Please say hi to Russ. Everybody on my staff, such a fan of everything you guys are doing. Anything you need, you please reach out to us. We're big, big fans. Wade Miller, thank you. God bless.
2: Thank you.
0: You can check it out at AmericaRenewing.com. 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I'll also tweet the report out so you can read it. It is well worth your time and well worth the read. All right, more in a minute.
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17: Hey there, I'm Jason Alexander, and this is my dear friend, Peter Tilden.
18: Hey, Jay. By the way, the script says best friend.
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17: Mm-hmm, because we had two things in common. Number one, we like to argue about everything, driving, food, music.
18: No, we don't. And number two, when things annoy us or they perplex us or just don't seem to make any sense, whether it's something in the news or in our personal lives, we go, really, no, really.
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18: 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Jerry Seinfeld wondered why they refused to make the stall door go all the way to the floor in a public bathroom, but he didn't get an answer. We did, by reaching out to an expert.
17: 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Really? No, really? 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
18: Competitive eaters, they don't chew during competitions. How about that?
17: Really? No, really?
18: That's what we heard. So we spoke to some of the biggest champions of the hot dog eats hot dog world of competitive eating to get the answer. And those are just a few of the things we'll explore on the Really Know Really podcast with Jason Alexander and Peter Tilden.
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7: 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And these are our storytellers.
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0: concerned about my kids. I want to strengthen my kids because I hear from them all the time what they hear from their friends. And they're hearing stuff about socialism and America and everything that is just so wrong. And I just want to do everything I can to strengthen them. And I'll share what I've learned from them. And maybe I can help you with your kids after I've learned, and hopefully they've learned a few things. But pray for the family, will you? If you'd pray for the safety of my family, I'd appreciate it. We're traveling with a whole bunch of security, but you just never know. Just pray for the guidance of the Spirit the whole time, and pray for my children as well. I want to bring in Clay Travis. He is part of the Clay and Buck Show that follows this program on the Premier Radio Networks. And I think he had the idea of the week, maybe the month, maybe the year. And everybody's been talking about boys and women's sports and the WNBA. And he's just come up with the Nashville Balls. And he said, I wanted an all-trans team. So it's only men who are women now. Because he said, we'll win every championship. And then maybe we'll prove the point. But we'll prove the point. We'll make a lot of money doing it. You know, I just love it. Clay is with us now. Clay, how are you?
1: I'm doing great. I hope that you and your family have a good trip. But I would love at some point if we could get you courtside seats to see the Nashville Balls, the most inclusive team in the history.
0: I would be glad to sit on the courtside for that. I would be very happy to do that.
1: I'm calling the bluff here. If you're wondering, if you're out there and you haven't heard some of the news, since Sophie Cunningham, player for the Indiana Fever, came out and said men should not be able to play in women's sports, which is not a particularly radical proposition, there has been a lot of talk. And many different WNBA coaches, Glenn, actually came out and they said, well, we think men should be able to identify as women and play in this league. And as a staunch supporter of inclusion, diversity, equity, as well, I said, well, what is the best thing that I could do to follow the logic of this? To me, it is to have an all-trans team, Nashville Balls expansion franchise in the WNBA. We will be the first all-male identifying as women team. We are very pro-trans, incredibly inclusive. Our slogan, you'll like this, Glenn, is one love, two balls. Our very understated, as you were showing it a little bit earlier on video, but for people who haven't seen it, logo is a basketball hoop with two different balls going through the net. I just think it would be the greatest dynasty of all time. Move over John Wooden's UCLA Bruins, move over Bill Russell, Michael Jordan, we've got something for you. We would be not only, I think, the greatest professional sports franchise of all time, I don't think we would lose a game. Some games we might win without giving up a basket, which is unheard of in basketball.
0: Wasn't there like a kids team that played against the WNBA or a female team? What was that story?
1: Yeah, the story is the U.S. women's soccer team, which won the World Cup, the best soccer team in the world. They lost 5-2, Glenn, to a team of under 15-year-old boys in Dallas, Texas. Not the best 15-year-old boys in the country. And remember, under 15 means a lot of those kids are 14. They lost 5-2 to the best soccer players in Texas. And so all of this kind of comes together. And look, I just think sometimes you have to, and this is my natural state here, Glenn, is sometimes you have to follow absurdity with more absurdity and actually call these people on the logic that underpins what they would suggest. Mm-hmm. And so if you're going to argue that a man can identify as a woman and play in the WNBA, which is the Women's National Basketball Association, then I think we should just have a whole team of trans guys. By the way, this is happening in France. It's happening in France.
0: I got to tell you, if they would take you up on this, I know you're making a point, but you're also probably very serious as well. You put $10 million up. I would join you in this venture if they would do it, because They would win every time. They would win every single game.
1: Yes. Every time. And they wouldn't, the games wouldn't be remotely close. And look, ultimately, why will they not just say, hey, the WNBA is only for women, right? To their credit, the WTA has finally said it, the Women's Tennis Association. They have said it in the, they've said it in the Olympics. They've said it in the NCAA, thanks to President Trump. It's because they are committed so much to the left-wing idea that the trans agenda can create women out of men that they are not willing to say a basic biological truth. And if you're not willing to do that, then I think the natural result should follow, which is men who identify as women should be able to compete in the Women's Professional Sports League. And I think, Glenn, they would obliterate all of the women in this sport. I don't think it would be remotely close. I think you could go all the way down, by the way. As soon as you get testosterone, as you well know, as everybody out there who's ever raised a boy knows, it changes the game substantially. Heck, if you've ever coached, if you got a kid in 13U that already has a mustache, I mean, he's going to be a lot better than most of the other 13-year-olds. And so I think you can get an 8th-grade boys team that would beat the best WNBA team, a team at WNBA All-Stars. I don't even think some of those games would be remotely close.
0: So can I ask you, I've not been able to figure out why Caitlin Clark is not supporting Sophie Cunningham. Why has that not been a dynamic duo here?
1: I'll defend Caitlin Clark in this way, Glenn. You and I and most of your listeners out there, we grew up and watched and loved sports in the 80s and the 90s, what I would call the Jordan era of basketball. Jordan's most famous quote in my mind, I wrote a book with this title, is Republicans buy sneakers too. And I think Michael Jordan's perspective, and it was followed by Tiger Woods in golf, and it was followed by Kobe Bryant, Shaquille O'Neal, a lot of other big-time athletes, was I'm not going to get involved in politics. I want everybody, Republicans, Democrats, Independents, to be able to be fans of my brand. Republicans buy sneakers too. I think Caitlin Clark is rejecting, in many ways, the LeBron era, which is you need to know everything that I think about politics, which has, I think, made him incredibly polarizing. And instead, she's trying to go back to the Jordan Tiger Woods era of appealing to everyone. And Glenn, the example of this I would give is she was asked who she was going to vote for in the 2024 presidential election, Kamala or Trump. And she said she didn't want to answer. She didn't think it was her business to tell people what her politics were. And so I think what has actually happened here is the WNBA has put a lot of coaches and players in tough spots who may well agree with us on the absurdity of this premise. All they have to do, and she said this basically in her answer, is that's a question for the league. And the league, the commissioner, should, if they had any backbone at all, come out and just say, hey, this is a league for women. If you are born male, you can pursue life to the furthest of your happiness as you desire. You cannot become a women's basketball player. They haven't said it. They won't say it, I think, because the league itself is committed to identity politics. But I do think that that is the reason why she has avoided joining Sophie Cunningham on her side.
0: That makes total sense. I just feel like, you know, Caitlin's been, you know, just pounded in the head for so long. And you would think when you'd see somebody else being pounded in the head, it would just be your instinct to go say, hey, knock it off. I don't have to agree, but knock it off. This isn't right.
1: Yeah, I agree. And the argument you can also make is that this goes to the very essence of sport itself. And look, I don't know how many far left wingers, to be fair, are Caitlin Clark fans, right? Maybe there are some. I think her base, if I were sitting down and talking with her, I would say, look, your base is Trump America, whether you like it or not. And also a lot of other sane people, because remember, Glenn, this is an 80-20 issue nationwide. I actually think it's a 95-5 issue for sports fans. I think the 5% who are loony bin members get a lot of attention. But I think for men, like, nobody makes this argument, right? There isn't a dad in America listening to you right now who thinks that a grown man should be able to compete against his daughter or his granddaughter, right? Like, that's just lunacy. No. And so I think that's Caitlin Clark's base. Are there some left wingers who are also Caitlin Clark fans? Maybe. But I actually don't, if I were advising her, I understand the perspective of I'm just going to avoid all politics, because if you answer this, next thing you know, people are asking you what you think about every issue. But I think her base is actually would overwhelmingly support her if she said, yeah, this is only for women.
0: One more thing, because I know you got to go get ready for the show because you're on here and right after my show on Premiere. What do you think of the coaches that are now saying that, you know, men are going to start coming and taking their jobs and men shouldn't be coaches for the WNBA? And yet,
1: while simultaneous,
0: well, simultaneously, I mean, that's insanity.
1: Yes. Well, I mean, I think what it goes to is you ultimately paint yourself into a corner if you follow full left wing ideals, right? Because, I mean, you can take it outside of this gender ridiculousness. You know, if I said to you right now, Glenn, I have an important announcement to make. I am now a black woman. On the left, they would have to say, welcome to womanhood, Clay Travis. We are excited to have you. Your beard makes you look even more feminine than we thought you ever might. They would then say that I am a racist, culturally appropriating for saying that I'm black. So I think from, I mean, again, this is what their logic is, right? So I think for most people out there, if you said, what is more defining of you, your gender or your race? People find out they're different race than they thought they were all the time with the DNA testing going on right now. Finds out. Like, I think I have a lot, but personally, I bet you would sign on with this too. I think men, you know, I have a lot more in common with black, Asian, and Hispanic men, I think, than I do with white women, because gender to me is more of a definite defining characteristics than race is, right? Doesn't mean you can't have a lot in common with a lot of different people of all different backgrounds. But if you were going to say, which is a bigger deal to change, your gender or your race, I think most people would have to say your gender, right? I mean, that's far more transformative than your race. Yet in the left, if you change your race, you're racist and you're assimilating and you have to be canceled. But if you change your gender, you're a hero and it must be immediately affirmed.
0: Yeah. Is everybody hearing his white privilege there? Yeah, I think I heard it. Clay, it's good to talk to you, my man. Thank you so much.
1: Hey, appreciate it. Keep up the good work, Glenn. Stay safe.
0: God bless. Say hi to Buck for me. Clay Travis, Outkick founder and also co-host of the Clay and Buck show that is on the Premier Radio Network immediately following this one. By the way, if you did not hear the show, the after show, it is now on demand. It is something that I believe I'm not doing it on the regular show. I'm going to do it in bits and pieces because it is something that requires a little bit of thinking. It requires real deep thought and explanation on it. But it's what happens when the past disappears. And I show you that this has been done before in history. And it is stunning. It is stunning what was said in 600 that's being said today. Exact same thing, just different tools. And I want you to listen to that. Become a Torch member now at glennbeck.com/torch. Join us. 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All right, back in just a minute.
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1: The situation with Iran. The president has come out and, a memo has been released where it says, and it went out to the military, we are looking for new ideas. Basically, if anybody has any good ideas that are, you know, out of the box on how we can defeat Iran, email us, call me. And I think this is really quite brilliant myself. I think, you know, how many times have you been in a company where you're like, we could fix this thing? We can fix this thing. We all know, but will they ask us? Nope. One last thing. We don't have much time to talk about this. Minnesota, Michigan, South Dakota we now know that Iran has tried to hack into their water systems. You know, Iran is not a primitive society. And they can hack in. And apparently the federal government has said, expect more. They hack into our water systems. That's a whole different universe that we're in right now. And I don't think people really understand how dangerous this situation is. And by the way, Minnesota and Michigan, South Dakota, these are just the states that either haven't updated yet or won't follow the Homeland Security advice to change and upgrade your system. They're easy to hack, and Iran is trying. May God save the Republic.
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7: Another diplomatic dance. I'm Daria Albinger, Fox News. President Trump is pushing to meet with North Korean leader Kim Jong-un again.
8: Pentagon confirmed Wednesday the annual U.S.-South Korea military exercises will end 6 days early, following the president's order to substantially scale them back. The president has called the exercises costly and cited his personal relationship with Kim Jong-un.
9: The fact that I get along with him, that's a good thing, not a bad thing. He has 57 very powerful nuclear weapons.
8: The president also linked his decision to South Korea's refusal to support the U.S. effort against Iran. Seoul is now suggesting it could become involved in the Middle East if it means shoring up American military support back home. North Korea said Wednesday it still sees the scaled-back drills as a provocation and denied any contact between Trump and Kim.
7: That's Fox's Rich Edson. Iran is digging in as tensions continue over the Strait of Hormuz. Fox's Jonathan Hunt in Tel Aviv.
10: Iran's leaders are issuing new statements hinting at what they claim will be a new post-war order in the Gulf, which could leave the U.S. sidelined. Iran's parliamentary speaker, Mohammad Ghalibaf, writing on X, quote, "We've received numerous messages from neighboring countries about shaping new security arrangements and economic cooperation in the region. The United States put the security of every single one of its allies at such risk through bullying and pure disregard for their interests for the sake of Israel." But the president, Masoud Pezeshkian, for instance, said that it might be time to, quote, end the war.
7: The U.S. is expected to announce new economic sanctions against Iran on Monday. Pope Leo making another appeal for peace and dialogue while speaking to tens of thousands in the small Italian city of Rimini. He urged Christians to act with mercy. 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
7: Canada's fired back in its trade war with the U.S., imposing retaliatory tariffs on U.S. goods beginning September 8th. The talks collapsed after the Trump administration imposed new 50% tariffs on a number of Canadian goods. Trade Representative Jameson Greer speaking to Fox News.
13: They do, and they continue to retaliate. And after a year of that retaliation, we've said enough, and so we've taken countermeasures.
7: He says Canada has retaliated against the U.S., and he claims that some of its response is tied to its business with China. Chief Supreme Court Justice John Roberts issuing an injunction. He's allowing the above-ground construction on the White House ballroom to continue for now. Fox's Alex Hogan's at the White House with the latest.
14: The Supreme Court has allowed President Donald Trump to continue building the ballroom project for now. Reaction pouring in with President Trump writing, "We are grateful to the decision of the United States Supreme Court. The military/ballroom complex being built on the hallowed grounds of the White House, which is so vital for national security, will be the greatest of its kind." And Senate Minority Leader Chuck Schumer writing on X, quote, "As costs skyrocket, the administration is wasting money on endless and illegal war, corporate giveaways, and Trump's pet projects." And a spokesperson for the National Trust for Historic Preservation stated, "To be clear, this is not a final decision on the merits of the government's stay application, and we await further action."
7: The Justice Department says the project, which includes an underground facility and the ballroom, is about 65% complete. ICE says it's preparing to shift to a find and arrest posture when it comes to Haitian nationals. That's after giving them several weeks to turn themselves in to ICE officers after temporary protected status officially ended on July 27th. The Department of Homeland Security says in recent days in just Ohio, about 300 Haitians were arrested. And that number nationwide is expected to increase. I'm Daria Albinger. This is Fox News.
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5: Happened in Ceuta, Spain, but it was pretty ugly. You don't know? Well, an island that has a population of 83,500 almost doubled. 49,000 people. Nobody could get an exact count, but they believe it was at least 49,000 people suddenly arrived on the shores of Ceuta. Why? What's going on? Well, invasion is one well-coordinated invasion, and I'm going to explain it in 60 seconds. First, Playback is on. 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

All right, so I want you to picture a piece of America sitting on the wrong side of the Mexican border. Not near it, across it. An American city full of American citizens with a fence around it. And every square foot outside of that fence is Mexico. That is a place called Ceuta. It's Spanish. It's been Spanish since there was a United States of America. And it sits on the coast of Morocco in Africa, which makes it the only place on Earth where you can walk out of Africa and into the European Union. Let me say that again because that's really important. The only place on Earth where you can walk out of Africa and directly into the European Union. Okay? Thousands of people did exactly that. Some walked. Most swam. I mean, this is insane what it looked like. They were coming in dump trucks. It was very well coordinated. And what a surprise, all 20-something men. No babies, no women, nothing. 20-something men. The shelter that was built there was built for 500 people. It was when this started holding 700 with hundreds more sleeping on the sidewalk. The facility for children who arrive with no parents is at 24 times the capacity. That's a school built for 100 kids with 2,400 inside. 9 people drowned. Bodies were washing up while people just kept coming. And Madrid's response? Very effective. Send 60 soldiers. 60. That's 2 school buses. Now, everybody's going to tell you that a court in Spain opened the door, and almost everybody's going to get it wrong here. So let me tell you what really happened. Spain has a law that says if a man climbs a border fence, an officer can turn him right around right there on the spot. No paperwork, nothing. No trial, nothing. The law says this applies when somebody gets past a containment element, a fence, a wall, something physical. The law was written back in 2015, back when everybody was coming over the fence. And people figured then, hey, wait a minute, I don't have to go over the fence. I can swim around the end of the fence. So Spain's Supreme Court ruled that a man in the water hasn't climbed anything because there's nothing out there to climb. This is insanity. Cameras and drones don't count. They can watch somebody, but they can't stop him. So a swimmer gets the whole process. You swim in. You get a lawyer, you get an interpreter, you get asylum claims. You're there for a month. You're never leaving, okay? It's a no trespassing sign on the front gate of the property with no back wall. Now, here's a part that I don't think anybody's reporting. The case got to the Supreme Court because the Spanish government appealed it. Now, I want you to understand the Spanish government. Spanish government is socialist, okay? They were full-fledged fascists for a long time. And they're socialist now, okay? Their lawyers went to court to keep the fast turnarounds, and they lost. This wasn't a government winking at a friendly judge. Apparently, this was a government beaten by its own courts and left standing there with a giant hole in the wall called, you know, the Mediterranean.

protect it anymore. It's not worth protecting, okay? And we have been here before. I mean, that's, I think, the theme of the show. We've been here before, gang, but I mean right here, this border, these two countries, we've been here exactly like this before, and it was the fall of 1975. Spain is dictated, their dictator, Franco, dying in a hospital bed. Spain still owns a chunk of African desert about the size of Colorado. And the World Court has just ruled that Morocco has no claim on that. Okay, the World Court. Morocco, you don't own it. Spain owns it. Well, the king of Morocco watches the ruling come down, and he goes on television the same day and says, we're going to have a march. And I want to march, and it's going to be in 3 weeks. 3 weeks later, 350,000 Moroccan civilians walk across the border into Spanish territory. Every man, woman, and child in a city the size of New Orleans. And they walk across the border. They're unarmed. They're carrying flags and holy books and pictures of their king. And when I say holy books, you know what I mean. Not one rifle in the whole crowd. Now, the king had picked that number on purpose, 350,000, because that's the number of how many babies were born in Morocco every year. And the message to Madrid was, this is only 1 year of us. So Spain had soldiers on the line. Spain had told the world, you come across our sovereign territory and we'll shoot. Yeah, they're not shooting. They're not shooting. Nobody was armed. How could we possibly shoot? 3 days later, Madrid announced it wouldn't fight for the territory. The king called all of the people home. They walked, they'd walked about 6 miles in. 5 days after that, Spain signed the size of Colorado away. 9 days, Colorado gone, not one shot fired. Because a European government found out it could not bring itself to open fire on a crowd of civilians. And the man on the other side had bet everything on exactly that. That's what happened. You had 49,000 people yesterday come across. What are they going to do? They're going to shoot them? You're going to shoot them? They know. Morocco knows you're not going to shoot them. By the way, the king who ran that play is dead. His son is the one who's on the throne now in Morocco. And today, The day the water at Ceuta filled with people was the anniversary of that son's coronation. Any of this a coincidence? This was an invasion. This was an invasion. 5 years ago, Morocco pulled the same lever, waved its border police off the line and let 10,000 people through into Spain in 2 days because Spain had let a rebel leader, Morocco considers a terrorist, into a Spanish hospital. Everyone knew what it was. A veteran Spanish reporter who has covered Morocco for decades said flat out, yesterday, the Moroccan side is standing down again. So they're not stopping anybody from coming across the border. They're encouraging people to go across the border, and Spain isn't doing anything. This is a faucet. And Spain, faucets have a handle, okay? And the hand on the handle has used it before on this country, your country, and they win every time. So the men in the water, not an army, or are they? Because they're all 20-something young Moroccans, all men. They say they just want a paycheck. Well, not in my country. Everybody else wants a paycheck too. What the hell? What is going on? There's a trend spreading among them online where they post videos of themselves making the swim like a dare. They're not soldiers. They have no idea what they're being used for, I think. I could be wrong. A crowd doesn't have to be in on it for a government to aim it. They're the weapons. They're the bullets. Now, there's an ideology out there that has named this specific ground, and it is not a rumor. Most Americans don't know that Spain was Muslim for nearly 800 years. And they called it Al-Andalus or something. And here's what I didn't know. You know when that rule ended? 1492, same year Columbus sailed.

0: King and Queen Ferdinand and Isabella took the last Muslim city in January of that year, and then they signed Columbus's funding papers that spring in the camp outside its walls. One empire ends, another begins. Same year, same monarchs, and every American kid learns half the story and none of the other half. And that loss never stops burning for a certain kind of radical that begins with an M or an I. That man who built the group became Al-Qaeda, wrote a pamphlet in 1987 calling the retaking of Spain a religious obligation. Bin Laden picked it up and prayed for the flag to fly again over every lost Muslim land from Palestine to Andalus. And his successor spelled out the target list in 2006. Everything that was ever Muslim. Well, that's a large space, isn't it? The terrorist who blew up the Madrid train in 2004 and killed 193 people named their cell after it. This is all real and it's all on the record. This is not the same thing as, you know, the kids swimming, you know, the breakwater for a job or so they say. But the second you glue those two together, people are going to dismiss it, but they shouldn't. It's more than a feeling. There are two growing things, and I don't think they're separate. This is an invasion, okay? The best study that we have when we're looking at this says Europe was about 5% Muslim 10 years ago. If every border slammed shut tomorrow and nobody ever came again, which is not going to happen, it still rises to 7.5% by 2050. Not from migration, just arithmetic. Notice what had happened in 1975. What did the king, why did he pick the 350,000? Because that's the number of births in 1 year. That population is 13 years younger. They average more than one child per family. Keep normal legal immigration, and it's 11%. High end, 14. That study is 10 years old. They said, the authors said, the high number was the least likely, and asylum claims across Europe are actually down 21%. Asylum claims. That's good. But look at the first line again. The one where nobody else ever comes. That line is still moving. Births. Europe is having 1.6 children per couple. I mean, you need two just to break even. Nobody is replacing Europeans. Europe has declined over and over in birth rate every year. It's not going to replace itself. And it did that all on its own. No border policy, you know, on earth will fix any of that. So here's what Spain needs to do, but they won't. Build the thing in the water. I don't know what it is. Oh, we're going to build an electric fence in the water. I don't know how you build it in the water, but build it. The court told him to in writing. Then rewrite the law so it covers a coastline, because the law drafted for a fence can't govern an ocean. And stop renting your border from a neighbor who has proven twice now he'll open it the minute he wants it. And decide what it actually takes to become Spanish. Decide what it actually is required to become German or English or Danish or Italian or French or American. What does it require? Because it requires something in every other country except strangely in the West. And it's not blood, it's not birthplace, the language, the law, the founding documents, one court, one law for everybody, no exceptions, no parallel systems. That's what it means. A country that can't say what it actually is, what it stands for, and what it takes to become a citizen has no standing to ask anyone to join it. And a country who won't ask has already given its answer.
1: 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Raising good kids takes the same kind of love. More Glenn Beck next.

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0: Here's the thing. The danger to the West, because this, what happened in Spain, that is the gateway to the European Union. Now, once you're there, you can walk right into France. All of these nations, and believe me, if we lose in 2027, it's coming back here. 2028, it's coming back here. They will open these borders. They will flood us. The danger to the West was never that people want to come here. People have always wanted to come here. That's the compliment history pays for free countries, and we should be proud of that. The danger is a West that has forgotten what it is, who it is, where we came from, how hard it was to build this. We've forgotten so completely that it can't tell a guest from a lever anymore. And we don't have the balls to say it out loud anymore. You don't belong here. No. Spain had soldiers on that line in 1975, and they lost a part of their country the size of Colorado in 9 days because it wouldn't act. 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What do you think's going to happen to Europe? What do you think's going to happen to Spain? 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
0: Social media and its impact on youth mental health is once again taking center stage as the trial against Meta continues. Natalie Migliori has more.
14: With 29 states suing the owners of Facebook and Instagram, New Jersey is one of four states leading the jury case in what's expected to be a weeks-long trial. Kids weighing in.
15: It's 50-50, because I feel like the effect that social media has on us is also like what we cause it to have on us.
16: If you're feeding like some inappropriate stuff to the younger age groups, there should be some guidelines and some restrictions.
14: New York and Connecticut are also part of the state suing Meta. If Meta loses, it could be forced to redesign its platforms and pay billions of dollars in penalties.
0: The FDA has authorized a first-of-its-kind robotic device designed to draw blood from patients without manual human intervention, called Aleta. The machine uses infrared light and Doppler ultrasound to locate veins. And state regulators in Nevada are giving the thumbs up to Waymo, Uber, and Tesla to operate 8,000 autonomous vehicles in Clark County, Las Vegas included. Tech Report, I'm Matt Mattinson.
17: 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And we'll visit with Eric Binder, assistant general manager, coming up on Guardians Warm-Up.
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0: evening, everyone. Welcome to the Bet365 Guardians warm-up show. Tonight, from Coors Field in Denver, Colorado, it's the Guardians and the Colorado Rockies game two of this three-game series. Jim Rosenhaus along with you about a half hour prior to tonight's first pitch. Guardians trying to make it two straight after last night's impressive 9-1 win. In the process, they remain 4.5 back of the front-running White Sox, tied with the Twins in second place in the American League's Central Division. But that postseason berth through the wild card still very much viable, as the Guardians are just a game back of that third and final wild card spot currently being held by the Texas Rangers. Meanwhile, for the Rockies, they have the worst record in the National League, but much improved over a year ago, despite being just 50-78 heading into play tonight. Stay with us. We'll have more to come after this.
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4: Welcome back. It's Guardians warm-up. We're in Denver, Colorado, Coors Field. Guardians and Rockies game two of the series. Eric Binder, assistant general manager, is joining us. And Eric, you make the trip, and you have that good pitching background, obviously. And I would think it's a major concern when you come here, especially this time of year, especially where the team is trying to make a postseason run. What are the big-time challenges that you keep an eye on pitching in the mile-high city of Denver, Colorado?
5: Yeah, thanks, Rosie. Great to be here, as always. As you noted, there's probably a little bit more prep coming into Coors Field here than maybe most other ballparks we'd go into. And part of that is just because of the elevation. The air is a little bit different. So to get out ahead of that, as a group, we've done a couple things, and Carl Wilson, our pitching group, does an incredible job helping drive this. But first, the pitch shape, so the movement out of our pitcher's hands are going to be a little bit different. So we want to know what those differences are and be able to factor that in. Two, the field dynamics here are bigger. The outfield's just larger, so there's more balls in play. There's more chances for bad luck on balls in play. Working with Carl, though, in our group, it'd be easy to overdo it or try to make your pitches more nasty. That's not really what our goal is. Our goal is to understand the best start lines for our pitches so we could execute them with the same consistency here as we would any other place. And then the second piece of that is be aggressive in zone. Sometimes when you're in these run environments, it's easy to nit at the corners. For us, we want to be aggressive in zone, not give up free bases. So then if you do get some of that bad luck on balls in play, you're doing it with no one on, as opposed to a couple guys on the front end.
4: So, for instance, last night, Joey Cantillo, his signature pitch is that looping curveball. How much different was it here last night than it normally is?
5: Yeah, so Joey has a big curveball. It's a little bit slower, but huge in shape. At home or at sea level, it probably has close to 20 inches of vertical break in depth. Yesterday is about 4 inches shorter in shape. So it's similar velocity. He's thrown it the exact same, just with how the ball interacts with the air. It moves 4 inches less. So because of that, the hitter can potentially get on plane a little bit easier. And then even if you have the same start line out of hand, the ball's going to land in a different spot. So we have to be able to calibrate two of those things.
4: Stay with us. We'll have more with Eric Binder after this short break.
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7: 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Guardians the favorite. They're minus 140, and the total is 11. Another winner last night for you. That's 6 wins in a row. Not going to make it 7 tonight because there's very little to choose from. We'll try to make it 7 straight tomorrow. Tonight, let's look at some futures. 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
4: Welcome back. It's Guardians warm-up from Denver Coors Field. Guardians and Rockies game two of the series. Eric Binder's joining us, the assistant general manager for the Guardians. And Erica, I know this time of year, especially with where the Guardians want to go in terms of postseason, starting pitching innings are a major concern to make sure everybody's on a good path. Your younger pitchers, Parker Messick and Joey Cantillo, above and beyond some innings thresholds that they've been before, but they seem to be getting stronger. What are you seeing in terms of the metrics that measure that for you?
5: Yeah, our rotation's been great, but to your point, the cumulative workload of season is starting to add up for our guys. I think they're all between that 130 to 150 inning mark with a lot of meaningful games left, so we want to ensure we're seeing the best versions of them, you know, for their next starts, but then for the rest of the season, hopefully in October. With Joey and Parker in particular, they're incredible with their work between starts, both with their recovery to make sure their bodies are ready to go for their next start. And that's a huge component of being able to, like, handle and sustain your velocity and pitch execution, which we have not seen any pullback in that regard. And to your point, they're actually getting stronger as they get deeper here in the season.
4: A year ago, during that great stretch, down the stretch, a six-man rotation was a big key. Is that on the table again? Because we're almost at that point where you can expand rosters again.
5: Yeah, so once we get in September, we'll be able to go from 26 to 28, so we'll be able to carry an extra pitcher, an extra position player. Last year, we went with a six-man rotation. It's the end of season, and that extra day recovery for our starters was huge. We saw, like, the best versions of themselves that propelled us to winning the division last year, which was an incredible run. So we're discussing similar things this year. We don't have a definitive plan. There's starters that we feel like that can come up and contribute, but there's also relievers in AAA as well throwing the ball really well. So we feel like there's multiple guys that can impact the team positively. So we don't yet have the definitive plan, but we're confident there's going to be contributors joining this group between now and the end of the season.
4: Eric, as always, thanks for the insight. Thanks.
5: Awesome. Thank you, Rosie.
4: That is Eric Binder, Assistant General Manager for The Guardian. Stay tuned. More to come after this.
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15: We'll have a few showers and thunderstorms through the evening, and then just a chance for a lingering shower tonight. Temperatures fall back into the lower 60s. Cooler and a little more comfortable into Sunday. We'll have temperatures trying for 70 for some areas. We will have some lingering clouds and a chance for some lingering showers. West winds at 10 to 15. In the 3 News Weather Center, I'm meteorologist Jessica Van Meter.
4: Meanwhile, looks like we're good to go for baseball here tonight in Denver. when we come back. We'll talk about it with manager Stephen Vogt on the KeyBank Managers Show. 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
4: 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Time to visit with manager Stephen Vogt following a 9-1 road trip and series opener. And Vogt, you head out on the road. Every game means so much at this point in time. I can't imagine it went any better than you could have hoped for last night.
20: No, it was a great game. I thought it was a complete game. I thought we pitched well. I thought we played unbelievable defense and got some really good timely hitting and got some big hits at some big times that kind of stretched the game out, so it allowed us to kind of have some breathing room. But, again, no game is ever over in this ballpark, so you have to finish all 27 outs, and our guys were able to do that last night.
4: You mentioned that, and you allow one run, and you have a big lead late, but still no comfort in that dugout till the last out?
20: Absolutely not. I mean, you can see some weird things happen here. I mean, there's so much real estate out in that outfield. You know, and we walked too many guys last night again. I mean, you know, you can always look at some things that you need to clean up, but at the end of the day, it was a 9-1 victory, and we feel good about that.
4: Tim Herron came on in a key spot in the fifth inning and got out of a bases-loaded jam, and it seems like he's throwing the ball as well as he has all season. What are you seeing from him that gives you real good confidence to bring him in that spot?
20: Timmy's throwing strikes. I mean, Timmy's got some of the best stuff in the big leagues. He's one of the best left-handed relievers when he's throwing strikes. And, you know, it's kind of been up and down this year for him, but I feel like the last, really since we left Chicago, he has been attacking that strike zone, going right after hitters, and no one wants to face him. I mean, so just attack the plate with your best stuff, and he's been doing that really well.
4: Offensively, a four-hit game for Travis Bezzana. You don't always get the results when you come out and take early batting practice and work on things. It seems like there's a delayed reaction to that, but he went out and had success. What did you see in terms of what he was working on and then able to put into play?
20: Well, I think for Travis, I think one of the things is when he's living in the middle of the field, that's when he's at his best. He's going to get some pull side slug. He's going to drive the ball to right field. But when you live up the middle as a hitter, you're going to have success. And he came out early with Grant Fink and the hitting coaches and worked on that for 45 minutes or so yesterday, and then to go out and see that come to fruition. But, you know, he came up in some big spots yesterday and was able to not do too much and got some really big RBIs for us with runners scoring position, and really fun to see Travis have a night like that.
7: You see the physical part of it with these guys every day, but what are you learning about him on that mental side as a young player in the major leagues that's impressive?
20: He's learning how to survive up here. I mean, he's learning how to come ready to compete. It is not easy to play in the big leagues. I mean, everybody knows that. But for Travis, you know, it's his first year in the big leagues. There's a lot of expectations from the external around him, and, you know, we have high expectations for him, and we support him at a high level as well. And Travis is having an unbelievable first year, and he's going to go through some times where it's not going great, and he's going to go through some times where it is. And what matters is that he is staying stable, he is staying confident, and we saw that come to fruition last night.
7: We could talk about at-bats in terms of Angel Henao probably every day on this show, but defensively last night, some great plays at short. What are you seeing from him as he starts to get a chance to play short, but also move around to the different spots?
20: He's been great at all three. I mean, it's not easy to come up here and not know where you're playing until the day the lineup comes out. And, you know, we communicate with him ahead of time where we think he might be playing. But he's been getting in some really good work at second, short, and third. And, you know, for his second game in the big leagues at shortstop, the two plays he made, that double play and then the backhand in the hole, those are two big boy plays. And what Angel's showing us is that he can be an impact player at three different positions for us, and that's super valuable.
7: And he gets the start at short again tonight. You have another shortstop in Brian Rocchio. You may have more infielders than you have spots every night. How do you handle that and keep everybody in a positive mindset?
20: Do you have any ideas for me? No, this is a really good problem to have. It creates more uncomfortableness, or it creates a little bit of competition on the team, but that's what winning teams have. Winning teams have multiple players that can play every night, and Brian Rocchio has been a huge part of our season. He's going to continue to be a huge part of our season. Right now, the way I felt like, we need to roll the lineup back out that we've rolled out there last night, and that'll all change tomorrow with the day game. And but we have a number of players whose availability is kind of up in the air, and we have a number of players who are highly deserving of playing every day. So it's a tough puzzle to figure out, but that's for me and the coaches to figure out. And you have communication, and you're completely open and honest with guys. And, you know, this is what good teams have. Good teams have multiple players that can play every day, and it's a good problem to have.
7: And in closing, it's Players Weekend, so players have an opportunity through designs on their cleats or bats, what have you, to recognize causes that they believe in. And for you this weekend, it's the Ronald McDonald House and the Boys and Girls Clubs. How come? Why do they hit home for you?
20: Well, first of all, these are two unbelievable organizations that, you know, help people in need. And my wife, Alyssa, and her family actually stayed at the Ronald McDonald House when her brother was sick and in the hospital when they were younger. And so that place has always been very near and dear to our hearts. And the Boys and Girls Club, what an unbelievable organization that gives kids a safe place to be after school, to further their education, to, you know, play games, play sports, do different activities that, you know, they're around great role models and mentors, and it allows them to have a safe place to stay after school. So these are two organizations that my wife, Alyssa, and our family have always tried to support. So let's raise some awareness during Players Weekend and hopefully raise some money for two good causes.
7: That is Guardians manager Stephen Vogt, the KeyBank Managers Show. Stay tuned. It's the Guardians and Rockies coming your way shortly on the Cleveland Clinic Radio Network.
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4: Welcome back to the Bet365 Guardians warm-up show. Guardians and Rockies, game two of the series. Time for the pitching matchup. Tanner Bibee on the mound for the Guardians. 4-13 on the season. His earned run average at 4.01. Coming off another tough loss his last time out, despite pitching well Sunday against the Padres back home. Six innings, he only allowed three runs, but was charged with the loss. His major league debut came against the same Colorado Rockies in Cleveland back in 2023, picked up a win with one run allowed in 5 2/3 innings. He'll be opposed by the rookie right-hander Gabriel Hughes, who's 0-4 with an earned run average of 6.69. That's after seven starts in the major leagues this season. He's a former first-round draft pick of the Rockies. That's your pitching matchup, and that'll do it for Guardians warm-up. Stay tuned. Starting lineups and first pitch come your way next.
5: 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When defying